0: on hold. I'm Lisa Lacerra, Fox News. The mediators for the U.S.-Iran talks say they're paused for now as Iran observes the death of its supreme leader.
1: Qatari officials say that will likely be after the funeral for Iran's supreme leader, Ayatollah Ali Khamenei. Those ceremonies are set to start this weekend, with the burial taking place on July 9th. The latest technical talks reportedly centered around the full reopening of the Strait of Hormuz, as well as unfreezing Iranian assets. Iran's foreign minister says Tehran and Washington will work to establish a communication channel to discuss any violations of the MOU. Iran's parliament speaker and lead negotiator admitted that nuclear inspections will happen, saying they'll have access to just two sites as of now.
0: Fox's Jeff Paul in Tel Aviv. Iran's supreme leader was killed in a U.S. airstrike in February. This is Iran's joint military command has warned that all oil tankers moving through the Strait of Hormuz must use approved routes or face what they're calling a forceful response. Former Olympic canoe racer David Hearn indicted on felony vandalism charges after he was accused of damaging the reflecting pool at the National Mall. U.S. Attorney Jeanine Pirro says Hearn was confronted by a Park Service employee.
2: Hearn reacted by shouting at that park's employee, saying that she cared too much about the reflecting pool, and why did she even care, since it wasn't her pool.
0: Hearn, who lives in Bethesda, told the Associated Press last month he touched a piece of the liner that was still attached to the side of the pool to see what it felt like, then let go after a park worker told him to. 8 days after the earthquakes in Venezuela, rescuers have pulled a 43-year-old security guard alive from a collapsed basement of a shopping center in the coastal town of La Guaira. 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
0: Corey Richens, the Utah woman convicted of murdering her husband, is asking for a new trial.
15: A jury convicted her of aggravated murder and insurance fraud and forgery after prosecutors said she poisoned her husband, Eric, with fentanyl in a drink, killing him. Richens' attorneys say the judge, Richard Mrazek, was biased against them during trial.
16: Nobody's asked this gentleman or shown that
17: if you buy painful,
16: please don't speak over me so that you have a clean record.
17: Yes, sir, I'm sorry.
15: The judge has recused himself from considering the request for a retrial. Richens' team said prosecutors never proved Corey poisoned her husband. Prosecutors said evidence showed Corey was unhappy in the marriage, had a boyfriend, and was more than $1.5 million in debt. Jessica Rosenthal, Fox News.
0: A federal judge has ruled Tiger Woods' hospital records can be handed over to Florida prosecutors investigating his TUI case. Woods has pled not guilty to driving under the influence in connection with the March 27th crash. Excitement building in New York City for a celebration tomorrow night for Taylor Swift and Travis Kelce.
18: We are watching more preparation get underway. So we saw what looks like tent equipment and signs that say no parking being moved around. We watched the NYPD move in metal barricades for several streets surrounding Madison Square Garden that are scheduled to remain closed and restricted through at least Saturday. TMZ has also spotted a slew of props being brought into the area, like a set of large white stairs. Boxes labeled Garden Party have also been spotted. Fox sources say tonight's wedding rehearsal is expected to have about 100 guests, followed by Friday's wedding, where 1,000 are expected.
0: Fox's CB Cotton outside Madison Square Garden. The New York Post reports that Swift and Kelce are already married. In advance of the wedding, the couple donated $26 million to at least 20 charities nationwide, including various food banks and children's hospitals. I'm Lisa Lacerra. This is Fox News.
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0: Kelly Show, final hour of the Jesse Kelly Show on an amazing Thursday as we near the end of the week. So at some point, I'm going to spend half a second this hour on the Social Security crisis. We won't get too far into the weeds on that. I'm happy Trump is there for our 250th. Smearing yogurt on your window. The jobs market. We have a lot we need to get to. I did want to make one final point on the point I was making at the end of last hour about how there are entire industries that they're set up around the government, adjacent to the government. They work with government programs. They work with government agencies. And there aren't one or two of them. Lots and lots of them. Washington, D.C. is by far the D.C. area, the wealthiest area in the country. So the area with no industry, none, zero, nothing is done in D.C., nothing produced there. The area with none of that is wealthier than all the fancy schmancy places, all the places that produce things. Yes, because of all the industries set up to bloodsuck the taxpayer. One of those industries, immigration law. I know here in Houston, I don't know what it's like where you are. You go driving up I-45 in Houston, you can see immigration law office. You see billboards, immigration lawyer. Oftentimes it's in Spanish, which of course is no problem for me.
1: Buenas tardes.
0: But immigration lawyer, immigration lawyer, immigration lawyer. Do you know how much of that industry is propped up in a roundabout way by the American taxpayer? For instance, today, we were talking about it at the beginning of the show, we had a wonderful Supreme Court ruling that said hundreds of thousands of Haitians and Syrians are no longer allowed to stay in my country. Bye-bye. Time to go back home. This guy went on MS Now, and guess what he does for a living?
2: Break down for me just how devastating all this is about to be.
3: Very devastating, and I hope we stop talking about it as the Trump administration won or someone won, because right now America lost. There are going to be a lot of jobs that are open and a lot of people in home health care industries that are not going to receive any service because their providers are going to be removed from the United States. There are a lot of people who are going to die and suffer because of the account of this. So I wish this court was more of a court of equity than they say they were a court of policy right now. So I am the chair of the Haitian Bridge Alliance, which is the United States organization that represents these Haitians before the Supreme Court.
0: And guess what he does for a living? He's an immigration lawyer. Immigration lawyers, there's legions of them in this country. I'm sure they're all over the place, but they're all set up down along the southern border, an entire industry dedicated to this stuff. Again, on and on and on and on it goes. Whole industry set up to crush you. Trump said this today about oil companies. Here we go.
4: So it's ExxonMobil, it's Chevron, it's Shell, it's BP, it's a lot of them. The gasoline or the oil prices have come down so much, and we are not seeing anything at the pump by comparison to what it should be. We should be, in my opinion, at $2.25 right now at the pump. And we're higher than that. And we are doing a big investigation on it. Yeah. They're not reducing the prices commensurate with what's happening.
0: Okay. Let me explain, because this is one of those things that it ruffled a lot of people's feathers today. Certainly a lot of people who are free market people, things like that. What are we talking about? Oil companies price gouging. The DOJ is investigating. What's Trump talking about? This is tyrannical price control stuff. I've heard a lot of that stuff today, and all that stuff is fine, right? All that stuff is fine, except that I just want to explain. Donald Trump understands how the price of gasoline, what actually goes into the price of gasoline. And without getting way too far into the weeds on a complicated industry, there is a lag time between when the price of a barrel of oil drops and what you pay at the pump. There's about 1,000 layers between the price of that barrel of oil they just pulled out of the ground and your gas pump. There's a bunch of layers there. And because there are layers there, this industry, this refinery, this, because of the layers behind it, there's a lag. Price of oil drops. You want the price of gas to drop immediately with it because gas is what you buy. Gas is what I buy, but it doesn't happen. Trump knows all that. Is there some price gouging going on the big oil companies? Possibly. I'm not going to say that that's not a thing. I'm not here to defend big oil companies. But what I am saying is this. Trump is campaigning already. That's what you're hearing here. Trump is campaigning. Trump is campaigning on two fronts. One, he wants the oil companies. He wants the Exxon Mobils, the Shells. He wants these companies to get out in front of the lag and drop prices faster. Why? Why would Trump be trying to beat up big oil? Well, this is something those of us who live in the right-wing bubble do not get. I've attempted to explain it to you many times before. People get mad. So what? I'll explain it to you again. Independents hate Republicans right now. And specifically, they hate Donald Trump. Donald Trump lost independence by a large margin over the last 6 months to a year. Donald Trump was elected to fix the price of things and immigration. Those were the two things that drove his election. Donald Trump, as president of the United States of America, cannot bring down inflation right away. There's no magic wand he can wave. Nevertheless, once he became president, every day prices didn't go down, he would get less popular with independents, right? You're still with me? Then this party does have to own. He decided to go drop bombs on Iran. Now prices were that he was elected to drop. Now they're going up. And now everyone's pointing their finger at him. Now, last numbers I saw, he was 47 points underwater with independents. As of right now, look, I'm doing backflips. We had a good day and Trump's doing awesome things with immigration. I'm doing backflips. But as of right now, independents do not like him. They don't. Donald Trump is campaigning to win them back, and he should. He should be campaigning to win them back. He wants to flip that number back the way it was before, where independents liked him and were behind him. And I said he's campaigning on two fronts. This, what you're hearing right here, this isn't for big oil. This is for the mid.
4: So it's ExxonMobil, it's Chevron, it's Shell, it's BP, it's a lot of them. The gasoline or the oil prices have come down so much, and we are not seeing anything at the pump by comparison to what it should be. We should be, in my opinion, at $2.25 right now at the pump, and we're higher than that. And we are doing a big investigation on it, yeah. They're not reducing the prices commensurate with what's happening.
0: Democrats are out there.

0: way,
1: I don't even really agree with him, and I bet you he doesn't even believe that all the way. You know, it's all price gouging. Some of that, sure, but I do agree with him campaigning on it, though. I have no problem with him saying it. I want independents out there to think, oh, okay, Republicans are actually trying to make my life more affordable. They're not, no more foreign adventuring, none of that. Come back home, make it so I can afford groceries again. I want people seeing that. I liked it. We'll be back.

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6: Nice.
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0: Cold Thursday. All right, so I'm going to take a second, and then I'm moving right along. Headlines from the Federalist. The Social Security crisis is even worse than we thought. Trust funds supposed to run out in late 2032. Yeah, that's not that far away, so on and so forth. I'm curious where this goes. And the reason I'm curious where this goes is this. There are a lot of people, maybe this is you, who rely on Social Security. A lot of people. It doesn't matter whether you like that or not. A large percentage of people rely on it. Now let's go to the ones who get it but don't rely on it. The vast majority of them, they want it too. They understandably have said, I paid into this my whole life. I don't care that I have other retirement or whatnot. You owe that to me. I paid in. You get me my money. Totally understandable. But there's another understandable part of it. It'll bankrupt the country. If you look at a pie chart, it's like the item, that and Medicare, the two old people entitlements, for lack of a more delicate way to put it, those are the budget of the United States of America. How does a country handle this? You made promises to people. You need to fulfill that obligation. You can't afford that obligation. Now here's the other part of it. Politicians can't touch it. It's long been known as the third rail of politics. If you touch it, you die. If people get a sniff that you might touch their Social Security, you will get more old people at the polls than you've ever seen in your life, panic voting against everything they love and hold dear in order to preserve their Social Security check. Ask me how I know. It's the reason I'm not sitting in the United States Congress right now. By the way, greatest thing that ever happened to me. Thank you for that if you voted against me. But still, why did I lose to Gabrielle Giffords by 4,000 votes? Because Gabrielle Giffords ran a television ad campaign twisting my words, and old people thought I was going to take away their Social Security check. And so the woman who stood against everything they stood for got their vote because the check that came in the mail. So if politicians can't touch it, but we have to touch it, but we shouldn't touch it, does it get touched? Who knows how that goes? Jesse, it's got to put this in exclamation points. Must be serious. Please stop talking down the employment opportunity. 7.62 million jobs available in the U.S. right now. If you can't find a job, then you aren't looking for a job. You're looking for a position. I don't know that I've ever read a more out-of-touch email in my entire life. I don't know that I ever have. What you just said was the young man, the young woman who did everything he was told to do, went to college, worked hard, good grades, got a degree. Now he's sitting there with an engineering degree and he can't find a job. He should go down and he should flip burgers at McDonald's. Why are you looking for a position instead of a job? You sound like old, out-of-touch guy who has no idea what the jobs market is today. I would suggest you talk to some younger people. Talk to people 50 and under, I would say, who are out there in the jobs market. Certainly, if you talk to people in their 20s, you'll find out it's all temp positions now, fast food positions. And remember, we talked about this yesterday. There's a bunch of reasons for this, but one of the reasons is corporate America, big corporate America, started stuffing DEI communists in the critical choke points of power into corporate America. And now normal people have a hard time getting good jobs in the United States of America. You have to prove you're some kind of rainbow freak or some barbarian from Haiti or something like that. And then you might get a chance to get a job at JP Morgan. Oh, but I see you're well dressed with a 4.0. You go to church on Sunday and then feed sick kids on Monday. Sorry, we're not in the market for that. Hey, does anyone know where Claire is? She needs to be our next vice president.
1: Immigration in a different way. You know, we hear all these, you know, white conservative men talk about who does and does not belong here. And look, this nation was founded on genocide and the mass displacement of people.
0: That's the lady working HR who just threw your son's resume in the trash. It's a problem. That animal who just got fired from JP Morgan. How'd she get the job at JP Morgan when she had an associate's art degree and no work history whatsoever, was making hundreds of thousands of dollars working at one of the biggest banks on the planet? Don't you ever email me again and tell me there are endless jobs in the United States of America. Are there some jobs out there? Yeah. Gotta dig in. Gotta go hunt them down. Gotta make a living. But this economy, remember, 90% of post-COVID jobs went to foreigners. 90%. Corporate America, after it filled itself up with DEI, they went to India to go find employees. You're sitting in your mom's basement wondering what happened. 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

0: 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Remember to email your Ask Dr. Jesse questions in for tomorrow. Jesse@jessekellyshow.com. There's already so many. We're going to start chopping away at some. Jesse, do you think Nikita Khrushchev was right? Pause on that for a second. Nikita. I understand that's a traditional Russian name. Doesn't it sound like a chick's name? But for the Russians, it's a dude. Wasn't there a show on when I was a kid, like La Femme or something like that? Nikita or something? What, Chris? You don't, what? Sounds like Nikki. It could. Whatever. Jesse, do you think Nikita Khrushchev was right? I grew up watching Soviet Premier Nikita Khrushchev lambast the West and declare that communism would ultimately win and outlast capitalism. It was a bit scary. Here are some quotes. Okay, so was Nikita Khrushchev right? First, you know how I just said Donald Trump was campaigning. This is Donald Trump not necessarily believing that oil companies are price gouging. This is Donald Trump trying to let the American people know he's working on it.
1: So it's ExxonMobil, it's Chevron, it's Shell, it's BP, it's a lot of them. The gasoline or the oil prices have come down so much, and we are not seeing anything at the pump by comparison to what it should be. We should be, in my opinion, at $2.25 right now at the pump, and we're higher than that. And we are doing a big investigation on it. Yeah, they're not reducing the prices commensurate.
0: He's selling. You know who else sells? Every leader in the history of the world. They get up in front of their people and they sell something. Nikita Khrushchev, yes, he said that. A lot of them did. Ah, we'll bury capitalism. Communism is going to bury capitalism. You know who wanted to hear that? All the dirty commies in the Soviet Union and around the world. He was selling. Now you say, well, he succeeded. He was right. Our system, the Western civilization, it's the best. I feel so blessed to live under Western civilization. It's been such a blessing for me and my family and hopefully future generations. But there is no system that's perfect. And every system, everyone you can look at, has strengths and weaknesses. Now, we like to think ours is perfect, but it is not. I would argue it's the best, but it is not. It has strengths and weaknesses. Communism and the things it does and the way it does it, it's almost like it was designed to subvert Western civilization, to exploit the weaknesses in Western civilization. Freedom is amazing, isn't it? I think you like it. I certainly like it. And I think you know this, too.
2: You know, freedom is not free.
0: I love freedom. You love freedom. You know there's a cost to freedom? There's a cost to it. There is. The Russians talked about it. Soviets. I can't believe. I can drive right up to an American military base and take pictures? In the Soviet Union, you'd just be arrested and shot for something like that. Freedom has consequences. Communists, because they don't have morality that we recognize at all, learn how to exploit those weaknesses. Another weakness of Western civilization is our goodness and our kindness. I know there's a million books and articles today written about weaponized empathy, but it is true. It is real. It's a powerful thing when you have a society of good people, and I want a society of good people, and so do you. And I want to live around good people, even though I myself am not a very good person. I want to live around good people. I want to live around kind people. But kind people can destroy things with their kindness. They can. I'm a really kind person. Oh, there was an earthquake in Haiti. Those poor people, we should bring 5,000 of them into our tiny town. That would be nice. It's what Jesus would want. Soon your cat's gone. Doesn't work that way. Right? Jesse, I always wonder this. Whenever there's footage of someone in the military tossing a grenade, why is it always in the same awkward-looking manner? The general motion looks like the second hand on a clock, and it's always portrayed this way. Why not more like a baseball? First of all, we always threw them like baseballs. We always did. Just threw them like baseballs. We all grew up playing baseball or football. Everybody knew how to throw. We threw them like baseballs. Why do they do it that way in the movies? Well, in the movie industry, it's like a lot of other industries. They all copy each other. And the audience actually gets used to seeing something. Even if that something is incorrect, they get used to seeing something a certain way, and they expect it to be run that way. First, you brought up this, pulling a pin on a grenade. They pull it with their teeth all the time in the movies, don't they? Yeah, you're going to rip your teeth right out of your head. Your teeth are going to give way before the pin and the grenade is. It's not some tiny little loose pin for obvious reasons. You can't risk it falling out when it's hanging off your body. You're crawling, you're banging into things. If that pin falls out, you're dead. They're going to find your head about 50 yards away from where you are. You can't. Sorry, that was a little too graphic. That's what happens when people with suicide vests blow them up. By the way, the head pops off. But either that's a, what, Chris? We can be honest about stuff that happens. That's how they identify suicide bombers. The head is oftentimes intact. This is good information, Chris, that people might find useful one day. Anyway, the pin in the grenade is in there very secure. The pin goes through, and then it's bent to the side, and it's not some tiny little wire that you can just grab and tear off without some serious effort. It is a two-handed process to throw a grenade. You hold it in one hand, and then you've really got to dig your fingers in. I would say two or three fingers, honestly. You've got to dig your fingers into it and rip the thing out of there. Also, unless you're lobbing it into something, you don't really want to lob it. A couple things can happen when you lob it. If you lob it too slow, it can blow up in the air. And then that shrapnel comes down and, well, your mom gets a letter in the mail. That's not good. You know what else isn't good? If you lob it so slow that that dirty jihadi who generally can't catch, he can catch it and throw it back. Now, if you're throwing it into like a trench or a ditch or something, you're going to have to lob it somewhat. But if you're going into a room of some kind, we were taught to fire that thing in there. In fact, we were taught to spike it off the ground. You know, what they do in the movies, crack the door and kind of roll it in. You don't roll it in, then he can grab it and chuck it out. If you rear your hand back and spike it off the ground, and it's bouncing. What, Chris? We're learning grenade techniques. It's fine. You're allowed to do this on the radio. If you spike it off the ground, it can start bouncing around the walls. And while that little terrorist is in there, Allah Akbar, then he blows up before he can actually get his hands on the whole thing. See how much we learn on this show? Did you know you could smear yogurt on your windows? Did you know that they're actually recommending that you do smear yogurt on your windows? If you aren't grateful to be an American, I'm going to read you something really quickly, and then you will be. 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

0: an amazing, wonderful Thursday. Ask Dr. Jesse Friday tomorrow. If you miss any part of the show, you can download it iHeart, Spotify, iTunes. So I have something that I want you to try since it's summertime. And specifically, Chris, I want you to try it. Chris, can you people eat yogurt? You people eat yogurt, right? All right. So here's what I want you to do. I know you're always looking to save money. A researcher in the UK found that applying yogurt to the windows can reduce the house's temperature by 6 degrees. How hot was it in Houston today? Hold on. What, Chris? What? Chris said, was that Celsius or Fahrenheit? It says Fahrenheit in the article. All right. So that's an American 6 degrees. Chris, think of the cost savings. I know it was hot in Houston. I think, you know, this 100 degrees and 100% humidity, I think that yogurt's going to hold up really well on your windows, buddy. I want you to try this. In fact, I want everyone to try this at home. I'm personally not going to, but you should definitely try it and email in the results and let me know how that worked out for you. I can't wait to find out how the communist insurgency works out for the Democrat Party. Here's Elizabeth
1: Warren. Lisa Chevalier had a lot of them that said a world without borders and a world without prisons or police is possible, if necessary, the only moral way forward. She said abolish the border, all deportation is wrong. I mean, are those sentiments that you think Democratic candidates should hold?
2: Look, I don't know her. I'm not familiar with what she's written.
0: She knows her. She's very familiar. She's afraid. Raphael Warnock, United States Senator from Georgia. He's afraid.
3: What do you think the future of the party is? Is it the Democratic Socialists of America who won in New York last night?
4: We are a big tent party. That's who we are.
0: Mm-hmm. They should be afraid. Hakeem Jeffries is afraid.
5: She was for Hamas, they write. She called for abolishing police, prisons, and borders. She called Joe Biden a rapist and a war criminal and said that the U.S. Is occupied Native American land and called the country a effing disgrace and also favors seizing private property. What do you make of
6: that?
7: Her views are clearly not my views. And that should be obvious to everyone.
0: He's afraid. And he should be afraid because these people are very purposeful. They know exactly what they're doing. They have a goal. They intend to accomplish it. Here was Mamdani.
8: I think what is the Democratic Party if not its voters? And what we saw yesterday evening were Democrats across the city turning out and voting for a new kind of politics. And I've been clear time and time again that I believe the only majority in our country is that of the working class. And what we saw is that a focus on the working class, whether it's from Claire, whether it's from Daria Lisa, whether it's from Brad, is the kind of focus that New Yorkers want to see. And I have a deep amount of respect for my friend Attorney General James. And I also believe that these are the kinds of candidates that we need to see in Congress, as well as the five state legislative candidates that I endorsed that also won yesterday evening, if we want to truly fulfill the affordability agenda.
0: Hey, Tish, thanks for endorsing me in my race. I hope you didn't think this scorpion was to be trusted, Mr. Frog. And in one more time, this is the co-chair of the DSA. Get used to hearing from them because they're going to keep winning Democrat primaries in this country. Why do they run as Democrats?
9: But we don't agree with the way the Democratic Party establishment organizes or...
0: Guy sounds a little light in the loafers, I have to point out.
9: Runs its party apparatus, and so we try to build independence by... focusing on a volunteer-led movement. We think that everyone should be able to be trained and to become someone who can participate in the political process. And we don't really think that Democratic Party campaigns in the establishment are run that way. And I think, you know, you really see that difference in the races like we're having tonight. And I think in terms of the agenda, there's a problem in the Democratic Party where they are funded by billionaire donors, and at the same time, they're trying to represent the working class. And in our opinion, you have to choose between the billionaire class and the working class. It's just impossible to satisfy all of them.
0: You always have to choose with communism. Either you're the good guys or the bad guys. Either you're the oppressed or you're the oppressor. You're the bourgeois or you're the peasants. There's always a clear dividing line for these people. And of course, the people on the right side of that line, the correct side of that line, they deserve everything. Laws should be for them. Media should be for them. All the power should be for them. The people on the incorrect side of that line deserve to be taken out and shot, starved to death, tortured, thrown in prison. It's how communists have always operated. It's how they always will operate. There is a line, and for them, there is only one class that deserves anything. Everyone else deserves to be destroyed.
10: And now,
11: here's a headline.
12: By the, go, you know the thing.
10: Headlines we didn't get to.
0: Trump to mark the U.S. 250th anniversary at Mount Rushmore. You know that's going to be way freaking cool. And Trump has already said it's going to be the largest fireworks display ever or something like that. Will we be able to top the Chinese? I don't know. But you know Trump is going to try. It's going to be amazing. He'll burn down the whole Black Hills for the thing. They can talk all they can talk the talk all they want. We're not going to stop. That's from Tom Holman. Tom Holman also came out and he was asked today about all those Haitians and Syrians who are no longer allowed to stay. And he was like, yep, time to go. Oil prices dropped nearly $70 a barrel, the lowest level since before the Iran war, on the hopes of a Strait of Hormuz plan. Good for you. Good for me. All cats are gay. Meet the radical activists producing government-approved resources for LGBTQIA2S young people in Oregon. All I got from that is cats are gay. I agree. Israel says no withdrawal from Lebanon, even if there's American demand. Israel's going to keep going. I'll be anxious to see where it goes from here because Trump needs them to stop. They say they're going to keep going. This relationship might get a little ugly going forward. Friday won't be ugly because it's Ask Dr. Jesse Friday. We'll have fun tomorrow. I hope you're ready for that. That's all.

0: are utterly incompatible with Americanism. That's why their candidates now openly trash our country and seek to destroy it. More when I return.
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0: majority of Democrats say they would vote for a democratic socialist, and they view socialism favorably. If we don't do something about these colleges and universities, we're never going to recover from this. Also, we're importing people who believe these foreign ideologies. And this is what the Democrat Party wants. Once again, the last book I wrote is called On Power. They're about power. They're not about the Declaration, the Constitution, capitalism. Because keep something in mind. You and I don't believe in a powerful central government. That's why I reject some of the things J.D. says and some of these others say. These so-called nationalists, populists. No. No. There are guardrails in our system. 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
5: I

0: period of about 1910, 1911 or so, Theodore Roosevelt was America's preeminent progressive political leader, a dynamo. And this new nationalism he talked about, we always give new labels to these things. They sound very cool. I'm a nationalist populist. Until you go back and research what it is. It's the language of the socialists. When you say more Hamiltonian than Milton Friedman, it's very interesting because Hamilton, as I've pointed out to you now, was really, let me put it this way, Jefferson and Madison were repulsed by Hamilton as time went on before he died from the duel. And they felt that he double-crossed the states because he supported the Constitution and then he supported an interpretation of the Constitution that many of the most left-wing justices would support. I'm not putting him down, I'm explaining history. Hamilton's perspective, by the way, won the day early on. And this is typically the case. You know, those of us who fight for limited government, individual freedom, economic freedom and so forth, we're always on defense. We're always on defense because most people don't understand liberty because they've never experienced the opposite. And so they figure to always be here, even if they vote for a socialist or a communist or whatever it is. And it's not the case. Reagan explained it, others explained it, it's one generation away from being eliminated. That's why when you go online and you say people say, calm down, everything's fine, nobody's hyper. But people who see clearly understand what's at stake. And it's not a time to, quote-unquote, calm down. It's a time to engage. Engage. That's the whole point. The other side is engaged in destroying our society. And that's the truth. Let's see here. Between the 23rd of August and the 11th of September this year, 1910, Mr. Roosevelt made a journey of nearly 5,500 miles. In the course of that journey, he gave addresses in 14 states. The audiences which gathered at the meetings, which had been arranged in advance, numbered certainly a third of a million. And it goes on. If an unprejudiced, thoughtful American who had left this country in 1895 and spent 15 years in a remote region away from all news of the world had returned in the summer of 1910, he would, within a few days of his arrival, have been impressed with the change that had taken place in a public opinion and even in the public point of view. Again, this is from 1910. When he left, public opinion was hard, that is when Roosevelt did, rather sordid, decidedly materialistic. Very placent. Now, I want to remind you, it's my recollection that Marx died in the 1850s, give or take. So this was about a half a century after Marx died. Roosevelt was well aware of who Marx was, as was Wilson, as were all these so-called progressives, or I call them, as you know, American Marxists. And see if I can get deeper into this with you. So this idea of centralized government, centralized economic decisions, it's not a new idea. It's just a bad idea. You know, this thing about the Constitution. It was Woodrow Wilson who wrote and said, the Constitution is like the human body. All the organs have to work together. government's like a human body. All the organs have to work together. This so-called separation of power, separation of human organs, will kill us. The human body, whether the individual or the society, can't function with separation of power this way. Of course, he was wrong. I'll be right back. You know, I used to think a mattress was just furniture until I got my ghost bed made right here in America. 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

0: And welcome back, June Nixon, Ross Allison with us. Ross, when you're teaching students the strangeness of the paranormal world, what do they want to know?
1: They want to know if it's real. You know, they want to know, when they are fascinated with these television shows, do people really experience a lot of this stuff? So when I approach them in a more honest way and share my personal experiences with them, I think to make my story scarier. And when I won't do it, or when they tell me, you know, hey, Ross, that's a great story. Can you tell us that you'll never come back here again? And I'm just like, you know, I'm not going to go on national television as a ghost hunter and say I'm too scared to come back. You know, I think that affects my credibility, because I would love to come back in most cases. So, yeah, it is tough. When a lot of these shows

0: want to focus on the drama and, you know, kind of twist the stories to tell a better story. And I think the secret to my success is I'm just open and honest with everybody. And I think people appreciate that.
1: Do you agree with that, June?
2: Oh, yes, definitely. Yes.
1: Of all the things you've done in the field of ghost hunting, what would you say, this is for you first, June, is the most shocking thing you've gone through?
2: Most shocking thing I've gone through? Oh, my gosh. That's a loaded question. you know, we've had so many incredible moments. Well, there was one time when we were investigating the old Homestead restaurant that had partially burnt down. And I know that Ross and I were downstairs. We're doing an EVP session. We're asking questions. And next thing you know, we're hearing heavy footsteps right above us. Heavy footsteps. There's no one upstairs. We know that. And also on the place that they are walking, no one can walk there because the floor was almost burnt through. So we're hearing this and we're like, you know, oh my gosh, we are hearing heavy footsteps right now. And we even went upstairs afterwards because it lasted a full minute, at least a full minute. We were just standing there and we went upstairs.
0: Remember that too, because I was slowly trying to sneak upstairs without disturbing it. Because we were wrapping up for the night. We had actually pulled all of our equipment. So normally we would have recorders and cameras up there recording everything, but we had already pulled everything. We were wrapping, getting ready to go. And as we were just finishing up, that's when we heard, and it sounded like heavy boots walking on the floor. And so, I was sneaking up the stairs quietly, step by step, just hoping not to disturb it so I can get close enough to record it as well. And as soon as I got halfway up the steps, it just completely stopped. And once it stopped, we all just went up there and we were trying to figure out what was causing that.
2: It wasn't somebody, but we thought there's no way anybody could be walking across that floor because it was almost burnt through. And we knew if it was a real person or a physical person, a live person, they would fall through the floor. And that was pretty shocking. You know, we've had other.
0: And that's where we got that.
2: Yeah, that was also the night we got the shadow person.
0: Yeah, no, that's a great video that's been played through a lot of media shows where we had started. It's not the same investigation night, but after that experience, we went back multiple times. And we went back one time and we had a small team of, I think it was the four of us. And there was two people downstairs. Me and June were just setting up upstairs. We were at the top of the stairs, setting up our cameras, getting ready to walk around the upstairs area. And little did I know, as I was setting up my camera, I had moved my camera upwards. And right when I moved it upwards, you can clearly see this dark shadowy figure peek around the corner and then just quickly dart back.
2: Pretty amazing. He was shown on Paranormal Caught on Tape with that clip. So it was pretty.
1: Has either one of you been on the haunted Queen Mary out here in LA?
2: Oh yes.
0: that is another good one. It's a lot of great history there. In fact, I do have an EVP that I capture that I play on some of my lectures where I was walking up to one of the other investigators that was just ahead of me. And as I'm walking, I'm just, you know, trying to record everything, making sure I'm getting everything as much as possible. And as I turn around, I can see somebody walking up, you know, they're probably a good, 20 feet behind me, and they're starting to walk up to me. And in the recording, you can hear somebody say, "He's right behind you."

0: there. Tell it to go down to the hospital and get a mother and be born again. We had a friend of mine and I were working on a building that had been a home for old people, and a lot of people died there, and they had a place down in the basement where they would put the bodies while they were waiting for the mortuary to come. And we walked down the hall to get into that space, which was cleared out now, of course. But there was these big wire racks on the, that we walked past on the way into the room. We both sat down and we were talking. And my friend said, "Oh, wow, it's very spooky in here." And I said, "It doesn't seem spooky to me." Crash! One of the big metal shelves fell over in the hall. Nobody was around it or anything. It just fell over. And I said to him, "Okay, it's spooky. Let's find another place to sit."
1: That's great.
2: How does that happen, Ross?
3: Well, I definitely think that a lot of times they're just trying to let you know that they're there. I know most people will be frightened by an experience like that, but for me, I take it as, hey, this is the best way I can let you know that I'm here. Come over here and talk to me. So I think there is a lot of situations where physical phenomena does happen, things being moved. In fact, we were doing an investigation at one of the castles. Well, it was actually Chillingham Castle, where we were standing in a room, and I had asked, "Can you give me a sign that you're here?" And right when I asked that, the door started to open all by itself. And I was like, "Okay, if that's you, can you shut the door?" And right when I said that,
1: you said you had them open it just a little bit, and then you said, "Can you make it go a little wider?" And then it opened all the way up.
3: That's right. That's right.
1: And then you said, "Yeah,
3: can you shut the door?"
1: Shut the door.
3: Yeah, and then shut the door.
1: That was so cool.
3: Yeah. So there was two, you know, interactions where I said, "Yeah, could you make the door open wider?" And it opened wider right after I'd asked that, and I said, "Okay, can you shut the door?" And right when I said that, the door slammed shut. So, yeah.
2: What does that tell you about the paranormal world, Ross?
3: Well, it tells me that there's definitely something intelligent there. It can hear and understand us just as much as, you know, what limited communication we can get from them as well. So that's something to go by, because if we can have that, those intelligent responses, hopefully we can collect more data to validate that there is something out there that is responding to us.
2: Next up, let's go to Sue in North Carolina, east of the Rockies. Hi, Sue.
4: Hello.
2: Go ahead, Susie.
4: Hi, yeah, boy, it's hot. It was 98 today.
2: That's hot.
4: Yep, that's hot. Getting warmer. Yeah, I had a question, wonderful guests. I was wondering if there are a number of hauntings in, like, particular places of this country. Are there, like, more or less hauntings in, you know, certain places in this country?
2: Why don't you take that, June?
1: Well, you know, one thing I can say is I think a lot, there are different parts of the country that believe more in ghosts, like the southern states. A lot of the southern states, they really have a stronger belief in spirits and ghosts, so a lot more reported. You know, like Ross had said before, it's hard to say. You know, Seattle, Washington is one of the newest cities in the United States, and it has a lot of ghost stories. But, you know, you compare it to New York, Massachusetts, or any of those others, and they have so much history and everything, but it's really hard to say, but I know the South kind of reports a lot more ghost stories because I think they're more, they have their, a lot of in ghosts.
3: Beliefs in it, yeah.
1: Or beliefs, yeah.
2: Does the age of the city have a lot to do with it, Ross?
3: Well, I think it helps in most cases when you have some historic buildings, especially if they look more Gothic than anything, people will tend to apply ghost stories to them, whether they're haunted or not.
1: Right.
3: We all want to believe that that spooky old house that's been abandoned for 30 years has definitely got to be haunted, when there may not be anything there at all.
1: Especially
3: so,
1: whole theaters and

0: and things like that. It's like they all have ghost stories.
1: Yeah, so like June said, there is a cultural belief, and that can vary from east to
0: Country.
1: west and north and south. We all have our the customs that we carry from our ancestors, so those stories can carry on. So it's one of those things that, we want to believe that ghosts are everywhere. But in most cases, it's hard to prove that.
2: Let's go to Gene in Citrus Heights, California, west of the Rockies. Hello, Gene. Good morning.
3: Good morning, George. Hello, Gene and Ross. Thank you for taking my call. Yes, I have a two-part question. I'd like to know if with the house that the woman supposedly asked her parents what the energy you felt there was, and also the Pennsylvania State Prison, I think it is, or hospital that they built a Halloween attraction out of, but supposedly it's really haunted, so they just build around it. So I was just wondering what energy you felt, what were your experiences
2: That would
3: on
2: be
3: both
2: the
3: of them?
2: Lizzie Borden place, right?
3: Yes.
1: Oh, yes. Lizzie Borden. I actually have had the pleasure of being there a number of times. Great location. Definitely can give you the chills knowing that, yes, the true story is that the family was murdered there. Whether it was Lizzie or not, you do have the axe murders that took place. So it is a great story, a great, I hate to say great, tragic event, but when it comes to ghosts, they tend to focus on places where tragedy does happen, especially when people are suddenly killed. There is belief that spirits can linger when they don't know that they have passed on. So a place like the Lizzie Borden house has the perfect recipe for being a haunted location. I unfortunately don't have any ghost experiences to share from those places because I didn't have the opportunity to spend the night, but I have been there for a few hours doing mini investigation, I should say. But when it comes to the prison, oh my gosh, that has been a
2: That's
1: great
2: the Eastern
1: experience.
2: State Penitentiary, right, in Philadelphia?
1: I've been to that one. I'm not sure if that's the one that the caller was talking about, but I've been to quite a few prisons. In fact, you're talking about the one in Philadelphia, Eastern
2: Right,
1: State Penitentiary.
2: closed in 71.
1: I was the first to investigate that place. It was back in 2002, before this ghost hunting, fad started up. I was doing a filming for a television show, and they had sent us out to that prison, and we got to spend the night there. And I was brought in because I had always been more advanced than a lot of the other ghost hunting teams, so I'd like to focus on more of a scientific approach and collect as much data as possible. And we were using our Spectre system, and they had put us in death row, the area that is one of the most known areas to be haunted. And I remember we got a lot of interesting readings in that area when we had set it up to be monitored for a good 20 minutes with no interference, and I should say no interference with the living. So when we went back and looked at our readings, we had movement readings. We had light phenomena happening in there. So it was a great place. But I do have one story that I can share from that place. I remember we were taking a break from filming, and me and my tech lead, we kind of wandered off on our own just to explore. It was just amazing to have this prison to ourselves. And we went down one of the walkways. And as we were coming back, we started to hear footsteps behind us. We would take a few footsteps and then we'd stop and listen. And of course, we'd hear this step, step, step, step. And, being intrigued, I'm one of those people that don't scream and run away. I start going towards the noises. And I started, trying to get closer and closer to it. And every time I'd take a couple steps, I'd stop and I'd hear it go step, step, step, step. And I'm getting closer and closer and closer to it. And I realize it's coming from this one cell. And so I immediately go into the cell and I'm just waiting for something to appear and make itself known. And all of a sudden I hear this step, step right in the cell. And I realize what we're hearing is water leaking down, splashing onto the floor.
2: You never know. We're going to come back with you, Ross, in June and take final calls on Coast to Coast AM.
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0: And welcome back, George Norrie, along with Ross Allison and June Nixon. Ross and June, the Eastern State Penitentiary is where Al Capone was housed, and he complained that he was visited by a haunted ghost. Did you know that, Ross?
1: Yeah, it was one of his victims in the St. Valentine Massacre. Yeah, he thought that one of those guys was out there haunting him, and he'd be heard in the middle of the night screaming, "Leave me alone, leave me alone." Yeah, it's a pretty interesting story, and it's cool when you visit there. You can actually see his old cell that he actually had it all decorated. They allowed him to have, you know, furniture, and there was like a old radio there and everything. So he had a little cell that was a little bit of luxury there.
0: It wasn't great, but it was pretty good for him, huh?
1: It was.
0: Was there ever a time that you did not believe in the afterlife?
1: You know, it's like I said, I'm not sure what to believe. I want to say I'm more of a believer than anything, because I've been doing this for long enough and had enough experiences to say that there's something to this. We're not wasting our time. Do we have all the answers? No. But I'd have to say that, you know, there were times that, yeah, you always second guess yourself whenever you have an experience, and you're always wondering, well, you know, could that have been debunked? Is this more psychological than it is, you know, a physical haunting? So I want to say, yeah, there's always going to be doubt. But for me, there's more of these experiences that say there's something to this, and that's why I'm still here. That's why I'm still doing these shows. That's why I'm still investigating, because I know there's something out there, and I just want to know what it is.
0: I knew somebody who was on a motorcycle accident. He died on it, and we went to his funeral, and it was an open casket, and I'm looking at the body, and it just, for some reason, and this was the only time it's ever happened to me, I felt, what if there's no afterlife? This is it for him. It's all over with. It's done. And it was a stark, horrible feeling. Mm-hmm. So bad that I hoped to God that there was an afterlife. What happened to me? What was going over me?
1: Well, I can't even imagine. You know, you hear so many stories, you know, with so many guests that you've had on your shows, that you kind of have to have this open mind to all these different theories and ideas that come across your table. And then to be in the situation to think that, gosh, you know, is there any truth to any of this? You know, that can be kind of a slap in the face. But I just want to believe there's something to this. You know, there's so many credible people out there, you know, put aside, you know, the people with mental illness, or, you know, people that just are looking for their 15 minutes of fame. But there are some people that I've come across throughout my career that I just know that they believe what they experienced is true, that there is something to this.
0: June, did you ever have any doubts?
2: Well, yeah, I've had some doubts, and there are some times that all of a sudden I'll be thinking about this. I'll be thinking, it's like, you know, what is it going to be like? I mean, if I die and there's just nothingness, and it just makes you, you know, a chill over your whole body. But
1: well, I know with June, you know, your mother had recently passed away.
2: Yeah.
1: And I know that was something very hard for you, and you were wanting some sort of confirmation that if she was out there, that she would at least let you know. And there was that one amazing experience you had.
2: Yeah, that was wild. It was all of a sudden, it's like it was the day, what was like almost the day of the anniversary of her death. And all of a sudden I smelled this really strong perfume, and I was like, have I smelled that before? And it just hit me really hard. And I realized that it was my mom's perfume. And, my dog was acting really, really weird and everything. And I called Ross and I said, you know, I think that was my mom. I think that was my mom's perfume. And Ross said, well, maybe the neighbors are using some fabric softener or something that's really strong. And I said, no, I don't think so. I think that was my mom's perfume. And then that's when I realized it was the anniversary of her death. And I thought, I think she just came by to say hi because I smelled it and then it went away just as quickly. You know, scents don't usually do that. When you have a scent in the air that's a strong perfume, it kind of dwindles for a while to leave. And, I felt pretty comforted by that.
0: All right. So. Let's go to calls for both of you. Steve in Tennessee to kick us off. Hey, Steven, go ahead.
3: Hey, George, what's the latest on Captain Sullenberger?
0: Sully, I'd have to check on that, but he's doing okay.
3: Okay. Hey, have either of you ever been to, there's two old prisons in Tennessee. One of them's in Nashville, and they've used it for filming quite a bit. And the other one is Brushy Mountain State Prison. It's up in East Tennessee. Have you ever been to either one of those?
2: Oh, yes.
1: Definitely Brushy Mountain. In fact, some of the most amazing experiences that I've had, were in our documentary Parasense. And, that actually is where I teamed up with scientists and we had some amazing experiences where we were trying to prove touch. And I actually, with the tracking system that we had developed, it was interesting because one of the, guys actually got scratched and we had documented this. You know, we always look over our subjects before the experiment and then right after. And sure enough, right after the experiment, he had a bleeding scratch on him. And so we went back through our equipment and we found that at the moment that he got scratched, something approached him and then left. And it was just amazing to have that confirmation.
0: Sure was. Sully, by the way, was that great pilot that he's retired now with U.S. Airways, who brought down a plane in the Hudson Bay with 155 people aboard. Everybody was safe.
1: Well, yeah, that's right.
2: Awesome.
0: That was a miracle.
2: Yes, definitely.
0: Ross, where do your travels take you next?
1: Oh, gosh, it's hard to say. I got my lecture tour coming up in October, so that usually takes me all over the East Coast where I'll be lecturing. I'm looking at going back to China and Japan to do some more investigations. I just got back from doing London and Paris, so I had some pretty cool fun things there. And then me and June just got back from doing a trip where we investigated some amazing places throughout Italy and we're constantly on the go. It never stops for us.
0: Ross, how do people in other countries look at ghosts?
1: You know, and that's one of the most fascinating things when it comes to investigating the paranormal. I remember being in Rome and wanting to investigate the catacombs. And I remember approaching them and saying, hey, you know, do you mind? And I should point out, this is before the ghost hunting fad. So I, you know, wanted to do an investigation in the catacombs and they just didn't understand what the concept of ghost hunting was. It was just like, yes, it's haunted. Yes, we have ghosts. Why do you need to prove this?
2: What's the big deal?
1: Yeah. So it was interesting just to find that they were very open to it. And yet you go to places like, you know, China and Japan and you want to do investigating and they're like, no, you do not go into these places.
2: It's dangerous. It's too dangerous.
1: Yeah. It's one of those things that, you know, if somebody dies on a property, they're known to just lock it up and throw away the key and never go back to it ever again. And so I just find that so fascinating, just the different cultural beliefs when it comes to the paranormal, where you get a lot of these European countries that are like so open to it and so accepting that you don't need proof that ghosts exist. They're there. They know that they're there. And then you go to some, you know, countries where it's just like they don't want to accept it. They don't want to know about it. They just want to leave it alone. So it is very fascinating, and it can be challenging as a paranormal investigator having these opportunities to try and investigate their haunts.
0: Let's go to Rick in Massachusetts. Rick, you're up. Go ahead, sir.
4: Hi, guys. How are you?
0: Good, Rick.
4: Hey.
0: Go ahead. Oh, we lost him. He's gone. Let's try Nancy in Buffalo, New York, east of the Rockies. Hi, Nance.
5: Hi. Hi, George.
0: Hi there.
5: I'm a longtime listener, and I appreciate all your programs.
0: Thank you very much.
5: And Ross and June, I think you're very brave for all the work that you've been doing.
1: Thank you.
5: But I have a very personal experience. I'm a retired teacher. I own my own house, and I live in the upstairs apartment, and I have rented the downstairs apartment. And I had a boyfriend living in the downstairs apartment, and he did die. And then I don't know, remember how soon afterwards this happened, but I'm upstairs in my bedroom laying down, and I have one lamp on in the room, and I'm laying on my right side. And then all of a sudden, I can feel a pressure, like somebody's holding me on my two shoulders from behind, a pressure. And I open my eyes, and I'm thinking, this is not a dream. This is really happening. And I say to myself, well, God is protecting me, but I don't want to look around because I'm afraid I might see a horrible person. And so it gradually releases, and then I hear footsteps, clomp, clomp, clomp, going to the dining room door, slam the door shut, and then I have more footsteps all the way down to the front door and slam the front door shut.
2: Wow.
5: Very loud.
1: Wow.
5: So I stayed in bed for about a half an hour. I was really scared. I didn't know what to do. So finally I did get up to make sure that the doors were closed, you know, and everything was okay. But that's the only time that's ever happened to me, and that was really, really something. I've heard that ghosts have, like, electrical bodies or something, so I could see how they could hug somebody that way.
0: Your thoughts, Ross?
1: It brings up a story that my great-grandmother told me, that one night she was just laying in bed, and all of a sudden she felt somebody crawl in bed with her and put his arms around her. And then he kept saying, I'm sorry, I'm sorry. And she was terrified. She couldn't move. She couldn't do anything. And then it finally just faded away. And she found out the very next day that her ex-husband had died that night.
0: Oh, geez.
1: And I think it was just him visiting her to apologize, you know, for what he had put her through while they were together. And I think in that situation, you know, for her, maybe it was her boyfriend coming back and just, you know, embracing her and just letting her know that he's there. So I think spirit has that capability.
0: How long does it take, Ross, for the dead to realize they're dead?
1: I don't know. In some cases, I don't think that they know and will ever know. You know, it's still one of those situations where we're not even sure how well we can communicate to them and how well they can communicate back to us. So in some cases where people are dealing with paranormal phenomena and they're terrified of it, I also have to remind clients that, you know, sometimes you're almost dealing with a case of where you're counseling the spirit, because you're trying to get them to understand what the situation is. And sometimes that counseling is to let them know that they have passed, that they can move on. They don't need to stay here on this property. Maybe, you know, they're here because they were watching over their families and their family has moved on. Their kids have grown up and moved on and married and had their own families, and they don't know how to move forward. And so you kind of have to convince the spirit, like, hey, you can move on now. And it's not just as simple as just saying it that one time. Sometimes it may be a daily reminder to get it through to them that they can move on, that they don't need to be here anymore.
0: Let's go to John in Wisconsin. John, take it away.
6: Hello, George.
7: Brief comments, please.
4: I think one of the reasons that we are confused about ghosts or we dismiss them is because our human instinct is to sensationalize the story, make it more juicy, more marketable. But then we confuse facts with fiction. In Wisconsin, southeastern Wisconsin, there's a ghost called the Beast of Bray Road.
0: Yep.
4: And the beast has been there forever. And over the generations, much has been added to the story to make it more marketable, more TV-friendly. And it confuses everybody, which is unfortunate. So I want to end my comments by saying this. I commend Ross for being transparent and not going on television to sensationalize stories to make the producers of the TV happy, because then we confuse facts with fiction. Well done to both of you. George, thank you for taking my call.
0: They do that. Ross, I want to thank you. And June, thank you. Keep in touch, both of you. And your websites are linked up at coasttocoastam.com. Fascinating people. For Dan Galante, Tom Danheiser, Sue Trikas, Lex Lonehood, Sean Latasseur, Alec Fernandez, Tim Benald, George Knapp, and Richard Serrett, I'm George Norrie, somewhere out there on Coast to Coast AM. We'll see you on our next edition. Until then, be safe, everyone.

Dwayne Johnson. Silences complicity. The Rock. And calls soccer a sissy sport while the rest of the world, normal people, yell USA.

0: 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Tinfoil Pat, Two A Days Dan, and the host of The Wade Show with Wade, Wade Stotts. Glassless, no eyewear, joining us today here on Will Cain Country.
1: Who is that?
0: What's up, Wade?
2: Man, it's a pleasure to be here. You know, I always appreciate your opportunity to be here. I have with soccer being the main sport people are paying attention to, I wanted to let you know that my kids have watched several of these appearances that I've been on the show, and they always call you, and during football season, they call you Helmet Guy. And so that's
0: right.
2: But right now, so they're like, what did Helmet Guy do? Why did he take his helmets off of his desk? So they're excited for football season, mainly because Will Cain has the helmets on his desk.
0: Yes. Helmet guys. Helmets are behind him. I don't know. They're not making their way to the table during the off season. Okay. First of all, can we just take a minute? Dan, you and I can at least do this. USA. USA. USA. USA.
1: Let's go, baby.
0: Showed those Bosnians what's up.
1: Get out of here.
0: Out of here, Bosnia. And take Herzegovina with you.
3: We beat two countries at once.
0: That's right. That's right. Why is it Bosnia and Herzegovina?
1: Great question.
0: Like, I'm pretty familiar with geography. Wade's probably better than me. You give me a blank map, I'm going to nail it. I could probably tell you on a map Bosnia versus Serbia, Serbia versus Croatia. But I don't really know what's up with Herzegovina. I saw a post on X. It said dudes are Bosnians and chicks are Herzegovinians. I thought, is that true?
2: I'm sure it means something.
1: Yeah. It means Duke's land, so it's from a nobleman, so they added it into the name. So it's a region of Bosnia, so it's like a noble, royal thing.
4: Okay, because I was thinking, like, if you're Bosnia and you're going to team up with another country, you would do Serbia so you can actually access beaches, because you're completely landlocked.
1: Yeah, that's true.
4: Otherwise.
0: No, Croatia's got the beaches. I don't think Croatia. Serbia even has any water.
4: You're right. I don't know.
0: Yeah.
4: The whole Yugoslavia.
0: Put your glasses
4: thing.
0: Back on.
4: Well, Wade's not going to. I can't.
1: You literally can't see anything, can you?
4: No. You're just little blurs.
0: Did y'all see the Bosnians doing a chant on the streets and in the stadium? Do you guys know what I'm talking about?
1: I didn't
0: notice it in the game last night.
1: No.
0: But it was, I saw on social media. Palestina. Palestina.
1: Really? Palestina.
0: Yeah. Now, I do believe Bosnia is a Muslim nation. Isn't that correct, guys? Like, Serbians were primarily Christian, and Bosnians were Muslims, and thus we have a lot of the civil war of the 90s right there.
1: 50% of the population. Remainder is Orthodox Christians and Roman Catholics.
0: Okay, so, yeah. Okay, half Muslim. So I saw this. I'm going to weave. I'm going to do the weave. Wade, I saw this post. I believe it was by James Lindsay. And James Lindsay is, I don't know how to describe James Lindsay. There was a time when he was, you know, really insightful. Then he decided his main target was people on the right, you know, and he started calling them the woke right. I don't really remember his attributions. I can't tell you or the audience exactly what his attributions are. But I saw it said woke 2.0 is back. Woke 2.0 is coming. It's coming. Get ready. It's centered around three main points. One, affordability. Two, anti-corruption. And three, anti-Israel. And that's going to be the animating factors of the... And identity politics won't go away, but it will take a back seat. It will be a sidekick to this new version of woke that is coming. And I think he's kind of right. Like, I think that the Mamdanis and the Daria Lisa Chevaliers and the lady Mirat Kilos, who just won in Colorado, they're members of the Democratic Socialists of America. I think they're running on those things. And here's what I'm here to tell you. Those things have way more electoral power than identity politics.
2: Well, I think that might be just a different way of looking at what wokeness one was. And I would say that the woke have basically stayed the same if the through line is just anti-Western civilization. And so yeah. if you are like if what a lot of these kind of this version of leftism sees Israel, why they hate Israel. There are people on the right who don't like Israel, the people on the left who don't. But the left-wing reasons for not liking Israel are because they see it as the sort of outpost of Western civilization in the Middle East, or they are colonialism over there. And I think that's a very different kind of, I don't like our relationship with Israel because I'm a strict nationalist and I don't think we should have allies. Like there are people who think that, and there are people who think that, So I would say that woke one, if this is how you're defining woke two, or how Lindsay is defining woke two, I would say the through line between those things would just be like, I do not like Western civilization. I think that it is here to.
0: I totally agree. That's the end goal. It's just a different mm-hmm. path to getting there. Same end goal mm-hmm. has not changed. And, you know, same with like socialism. Communism, somewhat of a distinction without a difference. You might argue a bit of on degrees, but you know, Ayn Rand, I think I love how she put this. She goes, you know, communism is by force, socialism through the ballot box, communism is murder, socialism is suicide, but they're all headed in the same direction. It's the manner of which you get there. And
2: yeah,
0: I think you're right. I think that woke one, woke two, whatever, it's the end of Western civilization. You know, a lot of people on the right would say, hey, quit using the word woke. It's actually Marxism we're talking about. But I actually don't even think Marxism is an end goal, Wade. I'm curious what you think. Marxism is simply a destructive tool to end Western civilization. I don't think there is a grand vision. Like, the grand vision is power accumulated into the hands of the few, and Marxism is a great vehicle from which to do that. But I don't think that anybody really envisions, even Mamdani, you know, the same thing as Karl Marx.
2: Mm-hmm. Yeah, I think it starts with what President Trump said recently was where he got in a lot of trouble for saying, I'm joining a long line of the people for thousands of years who have been going against communism. And the truth in that statement that's kind of hidden under there, people made fun of it. It's like, oh, it's communism started at 18, whatever. The truth underneath that is that resentment is the thing that underlied plenty of rebellious and, back to the French Revolution, back even before that. It's resentment disguised as ideology, and resentful people or people who want revenge don't have an end goal in mind. They just have a destructive goal in mind. They just want to destroy the thing that makes them feel this way. I feel this way.
0: Yes.
2: And if I they don't plan long term. These are not like people thinking 1,000 years in the future. They just want to let out their feelings. And resentment does for a time unite people to if you can aim it at one particular person or aim it at one faction of the world and just go, well, the reason that you feel this way, the reason for all this resentment would be taken care of if we would just blank. And that is a very tempting way of dealing with things going back to, you know, human sacrifice thousands of years ago. Like that's the logic is resentment. Why do I feel this way? And oh, if we just pin it on person X or Western civilization or white people or whatever, then yeah, these are not builders is another way of saying it.
0: Yeah. No, I think it is way more psychological than it is ideological, and it is about resentment. You know, Mamdani, the mayor of New York City, is imploring the people of the city to set their thermostats at 78 degrees amidst this heat wave for fear of...
1: No thanks.
0: blackout. set your thermostats at 78. Okay, that's two things. One, it's primarily a mechanism through which you cover up the incompetence of your organizers, your leaders, those who can't manage an electrical system. Let's take a quick break, but continue this conversation with the host of The Wade Show, with Wade Stotts, here on Will Kane Country.
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5: The U.S. Treasury quietly released its official financial report for 2025. It appears by its own numbers, the U.S. government seems insolvent. It's reported that the Treasury shows about $6 trillion in assets and over $47 trillion in liabilities. Add it all up, and it looks like the U.S. owes more than $130 trillion it doesn't have. If that were a family, they'd earn $52,000 a year, spend $73,000, and already be more than $1 million underwater. 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
3: To Will Kane Country. We're still hanging out with Wade Stotts, the host of The Wade Show with Wade.
4: The Rock.
3: We talked about this at the top.
4: So, The Rock. Dan, you put up the elements. I'm not into that lately. The Rock is under... Is he under fire? This is the big question. George Takei from Star Wars and Will Wheaton, which I had to remember who Will Wheaton was, but he's the dude from Stand By Me.
5: Mm-hmm.
4: And I think he was in a remake of Lost in Space or Star Trek, a more modern Star Trek.
5: Star Trek.
6: Yeah, so both of those guys are Star Trek guys. So two Star Trek guys got mad at The Rock. That's the story.
4: Yes.
5: And this happened on Threads,
4: right.
5: Will. So.
4: That's the story. End of story. You're right. Wait, that's it. Two Star Trek guys got mad at The Rock.
6: breaking.
4: I don't know why. It feels like there's nothing left to say. You just put a ribbon on it. Two Star Trek guys got mad at The Rock, saying he's cowardly and silences complicity for staying out of politics because he won't give in to Trump derangement syndrome. Here's what I find the question or the conversation beyond two Star Trek guys got mad at The Rock. It's just two Star Trek guys, but where do you think we are right now culturally? Well, one of the coolest things about the election of 2024 wasn't just the political win of Donald Trump, but the victory of culture. It truly felt like a fog lifting where guys like us were made to feel like we're totally on the edges and we're not, our opinions are not mainstream. And what was revealed is, no, we actually are. And what we believe is common sense. And I do wonder, though, that was one of the coolest things about 2024. I don't care if Theo Vaughn believes this or that. I don't care what Joe Rogan, but I do care that the culture at large begins to see the light. That's what I do care about. And it felt like a huge victory for that in 2024. However, I kind of don't know where we are now in 2026. Mm.

0: Yeah, the I think it was that The Rock endorsed Biden in 2020, back in the day, which, and then later on said he regretted it. It's interesting to think back there to when it was really easy to think that the any kind of that Trumpism itself was kind of a blip on the inevitable inevitable race of progress, and so Trump is just kind of this last gasp of from the left's perspective authoritarianism and fascism or whatever, and so it at that point it was very easy for The Rock to think like, oh yeah, if I do this, it's the most popular thing I could do. And now he's backing away because it wasn't the most popular thing he could do. It is an interesting thing that the left at some level has always seen themselves as inevitable. And the right has tended to see itself as an insurgency, as something that's having to fight back against this inevitable force. And the election of 2024 made it feel like, oh, maybe the left in America, the victory of the left in America is not inevitable. Maybe the long march of progress for the left, maybe it can stop. Maybe we can actually turn around. And that was the first, you know, real national feeling that could happen. The Rock is the typical kind of guy who really wants to succeed right now, because under Trump, you're having a, like, entertainment wise, you're having a kind of, even if at the bottom it still kind of has progressive assumptions, there's still a, like, a resurgent masculine kind of aesthetic that people are trying to put together in movies and TV shows. So The Rock, like, really needs to still appeal to red state Americans, but he feels like he's burned his bridge 6 years ago or whatever. So it makes sense that he would want to back up now. I see all of this as, like, you're never going to be able to please everyone in 2026. However, my hope is that he can recognize, like, oh, I shouldn't necessarily just assume that the left is inevitably victorious, and that I can just break my neutrality. My first ever political endorsement is for Biden in 2020. That actually, if we are pretty divided, and that there are plenty of people who would not be supportive of a further march of the left.
1: So Dwayne told that to me, that I regret voting for Biden thing, or regret endorsing Biden. That's the end, basically, of my political conversations with Dwayne Johnson, on or off air, pretty much. So I'm guessing here. I think, if I'm guessing, Dwayne is probably conservative. That's my guess. Okay. Dwayne is also a massive celebrity and has no upside in wading into the world of politics. No upside. So what he's publicly going to be is the thing that is the main thing at the moment in the culture. Do you see what I'm saying? And so if you rewind that clock to 2000, whatever it was, I guess it was 20, Biden would have felt that way, right? Biden and the march of Democrats against Trump would have felt like the main thing. And that totally flipped by 2024. And that's what I don't know where we are now. Like, I don't think Will Wheaton and George Takei represent anything near the center of America culturally. They don't. They're not important. Their criticism is not reflective. But I don't know, with the war in Iran, gas prices in general, where the main vein of American culture, if it's a river, I don't know where it's turned in the last 2 years. You know what I mean? Like, I just don't know. And that's largely the people, Wade, that will go along to get along. Those are the people. Right. They do have an instinct. I actually think that mainstream trends towards patriotism, trends towards, it's always been said this, but somewhat center right. I think it does trend towards common sense, but it's also fearful. That mainstream is also fearful and capable of being manipulated through mechanisms like COVID or race guilt and things like that.
0: Yeah, there's plenty of that for sure. I would certainly agree with most of that kind of assessment. I think that people are looking around to try to find what the consensus is. And yes, there are people who, like, your average small town is, yeah, they're going to show up at the 4th of July parade this weekend. It's going to be amazing. They're going to love that. And they're not going to be sitting around thinking about ICE or whatever. But I think that the Trumpism, the kind of resurgent patriotism, or at least basic baseline love of America, America, thinking that it's a good thing. I think that's actually reinforced by the World Cup. And I think that it's even though it is a sort of global sport and they're all coming here, we're hosting it. And like, we're succeeding really well in it. So I think that all of that stuff does bode really well for at least having a generally pro-America position.
1: Let's take a quick break, but continue this conversation with the host of The Wade Show, with Wade. 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

0: Welcome back to Will Kane Country. We're still hanging out with Wade Stotts, the host of The Wade Show with Wade. Chef Andrew Rush is going to join us in just a second, but I want to do one more topic, and I don't want him to have to address it if he doesn't want to. He can if he wants, but I do want to do this topic really quickly. So, my old friend, Stephen A. Smith, over at ESPN, has a very hot take on the newly formed Los Angeles Lakers. Wade, I don't know if you know anything about basketball either, but the big three of the Los Angeles Lakers now is Luka Doncic, Austin Reeves, and the recently traded for Walker Kessler. Now, those three guys have something in common. They are white. And Stephen A. says, what are you thinking, Lakers? Dan, play Stephen A.
1: Where the hell the Los Angeles Lakers think they going with a bunch of white dudes? Your three top players are white dudes? Really? This ain't golf. This ain't baseball. Hell, it ain't even soccer. What y'all think this is? Basketball. In NBA history, when have you seen your three most prominent players on a basketball team all be white? And that takes you to the promised land. Somebody got to say it, so I'm saying it. This is basketball. I'm not complaining. I'm simply making the point. The Los Angeles Lakers, you ain't going anywhere being led by three white dudes.
0: Okay, all right. Wade's laughing. Not everybody's laughing. Outkick has a column up by our friend Bobby Breck talking about how this is racist, and if you reversed it and you had a commentator talking about you can't win with a black head coach in the NFL or a black quarterback, imagine what the world would do. I have two points I would make. One, Stephen A's just wrong, first of all. He's just wrong. Like, several of the best players in the NBA right now are white guys. Luka Doncic, Cooper Flagg, Nikola Jokic. I don't think there's any monopoly on success in basketball based upon one's skin color at this point in the game. But number two, I'm not offended, actually. And I can't explain it. I'm not mad at his take. Like, everybody else is mad. I do think the hypocrisy is right. If you flipped it, everybody be freaking out, but I'm not. Oh, here's Chef. So I guess the chef wants in on this too, because Dan just popped him up. Chef Andrew Rush joins us now. Andre Rush, sorry. God, look at Andre's. Andre's a little more built than the rest of us, and it's unavoidable. I'm not offended, Chef. I'm not offended, Wade. I'm not offended, Patrick, by Stephen A's take. I'll let you go ahead first. Welcome to the show, Chef Andre Rush.
2: Thank you for having me. You know what? I'll be honest with you. I'm not offended either. I actually got a big laugh out of it as a chuckle. You know, Stephen, he's always over-exaggeratory about everything he does, and he makes it big and hard. And that's basically for the views and the points about it. But, you know, like I said, I can't discriminate. Like you said, some of the best players in, you know, back from the Larry Bird days, so fast forward. But you think about Kobe, you think about other parts of it. It's just kind of like that stigma that it has to be there. So that's what I think from it. But, you know, at the same time, you know, I wish, I'm a Lakers fan. I'm here in L.A., so it is what it is, and I'm going to give them all the praise for it.
0: Wait. At the same time, you wish what? There was a brother in the big three at the Lakers?
2: I mean, I like diversity on part of it. Everybody wants a representation of something to be there, especially with basketball. It's the token of it. You know, basketball started off that way. You know, it's like, you know, kind of like Tiger Woods coming to golf, you know, but it's the same kind of switchover.
0: Yeah. Okay. Chef, I don't know if you know me, but I spent a lot of time at ESPN. And, you know, I'm going to tell you what I know. Okay. You tell me if you think I'm wrong. Okay. Black America culture thinks that it has a monopoly on basketball. That if you're not black, you really can't talk basketball. Trust me, I was told. You don't know what you're talking about. Why? Because you're white. And therefore, when somebody like, well, it's less Luka, we'll see in the coming years with Cooper Flagg, or Caitlin Clark, for that matter, comes in and is awesome, there's going to be a little bit of antipathy towards it. It's going to be a little antagonism. And that's what Stephen A's actually playing on. He's playing on, what are you talking about? Basketball is black. You can't win with your three best players being white. And I think that is underlying what Stephen A's saying.
2: You know, I'm going to say this to you as simple as possible and an elementary point of view from me is that if you cut me and I cut you, we bleed red. There's no different color whatsoever. So it's not going to say mine is green or it's better or yours is the same, whatever. It's all equal across the board. So I agree with that take on that.
0: Yeah. So I need to say it to Stephen A. now. But I'm not mad, Wade. I'm not mad. I can't do the thing where I get mad. I don't know why. I'm just not mad that he said that.
3: It helps that he's being funny. And, like, yeah, it is true that, like, Stephen A. Smith is a great entertainer. That's like, his job, right? So when you watch him, he is doing an entertainment show. I love that. But you talked about, like, yeah, people would be mad if somebody did it reverse and said, like, you can't win with a black head coach in the NFL, whatever. Like, I think that would be, like, we'd be better off if everybody could say that. Like, if people could just argue and be like, what are you talking about? You can, and, like, everybody goes back and forth. That's fun. Like, everybody having a good time, yeah, being funny about right. it. Like, I think that would mean...
0: You know what, Wade? That's what would happen in real life. If we were all hanging out wherever it is at the barbecue, that's what would happen in real life. If Chef Andre said to me, Lakers are never going to win, they're all white, I'd be like, I wouldn't get mad. I'd be like, you're an idiot. Jokic, Doncic, Flag, and we'd all have fun talking about it. That's what would happen in real life, but it's not what happens on the internet. Patrick, you like to get mad, so are you mad?
4: No. I don't like basketball. Okay. So.
0: You don't.
4: Yeah. I mean, it's just above soccer for me.
3: It is funny. I mean, Stephen A. Smith, there's a lot of games to watch, a lot of sports to keep up with. He's kind of on 24 hours a day at ESPN. And so I imagine that this is the kind of take that you would have if you weren't following the sport and just saw pictures of the team. You'd just be like, you need to have an entertaining take for TV. Like, I'm going on the show in 20 minutes. I don't know. What do the teams even look like? Okay. Like, and he spins gold out of that, you know, yarn or whatever.
4: There's also summer. It's like, you got to talk about something, you know?
3: That's true.
0: He's only going to get so much run out of the World Cup over on First Take. He's not going to get that much run, so he's got to go to this. Coming up, Chef Andre Rush, celebrity chef. Former White House chef, retired Master Sergeant on Will King Country.
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0: Welcome back to Will Kane Country. We're now hanging out with celebrity chef who's featured on Fox Nation's American Kitchen Season 2, an American 250 barbecue. It's Chef Andre Rush, the former White House chef. Chef Andre Rush is with us here, as you can tell. He's also a former White House chef and a retired master sergeant. Okay, so which presidents, chef, have you cooked for at the White House?
1: Bush, Clinton, Obama, and Trump.
0: Bush, Obama, and Trump, is that what you said? And what about Biden?
2: Clinton.
0: Oh, no, he was after. Clinton. First Trump.
1: First Trump, then Biden
0: Clinton
1: came
0: too.
1: Yeah.
0: Okay. Tell me, if you would, tell me the difference, first of all, in their meal requests.
1: That's loaded. I mean, you know, I try to explain it to people very simple because one of the number one questions is, what's their favorite meal? You know, what do they like to eat and all that good things, whatnot. But you got to understand, it's the president. They go everywhere. They eat everything. They're a little bit older, so they have a lot of dietary and, you know, age restrictions, whatnot, because everybody's trying to impress them with creams and butters and all those things, even if they say, here's my restrictions on that part. So to be honest with you, a lot of them are very simplistic. You know, I'll use like Trump, for instance. Trump, he has his comfort food. What you know is burgers and tacos and things, which I eat burgers and I eat a lot of burgers. I eat a lot of beef, right? So the things they eat, you know, from like the tiramisus or red velvet cakes is just what they grew up off of, or some of the things that came from the pizzas to, you know, bushing with the barbecue. They love simple, simplistic, but at the same time, they try to keep into that regulation of health and diet.
2: So did President Trump, did he like his stuff well done? Is it just a rumor? I just was curious. Okay.
1: But he's always been that way. Everything, and I think it's kind of like one of those things where you get into it where maybe if you're a kid, you got sick from something undercooked or something, like, you know, that part. And then you got, you know, sick from it, and all of a sudden it's like, okay, cook all my stuff well done. Cook the salmon well done, the burgers well done, fish well, everything well done.
2: I know boomers love that. Boomers love well done.
0: I don't think that's true. I don't think that's true. I think Trump,
2: my mom did.
0: But not the entire generation.
2: Everything
0: your
2: is
0: mom
2: well
0: did.
2: Done.
0: You have two examples.
2: Yeah.
0: But Obama and Clinton were younger. So you had them in their 40s. So to the older thing, you know, I assume then, therefore, they had a little bit of a broader diet.
1: President Obama, he was a fitness person. So, you know, he played basketball all the time. He did his whole part of it. So his routines were on par. And a lot of times the wives that control their diet, you know, she, speaking of that, Clinton's wife, she would control what he eat, because before social media was crazy like it is, focusing on, you know, Donald Trump about the burgers, Clinton was a diehard burger fan. Very diehard, if you guys know that, right? And she was like,
0: I remember.
1: Yeah, exactly. But it wasn't on social media. It wasn't that type of generation back then.
0: Yeah, that when he was running, there was that famous photo of him like stopping at fast food. He'd go for a jog and he'd be in all his jogging gear, but he'd stop at the donut shop or stop at the burger shop and get something like that.
1: That's a carb load.
0: Did he lose weight with you? Did he lose weight? Because I feel like when he was running, he was heavy, but in my mind, somewhere he got thin. I don't know if while he was in office, he got thin.
1: I think he got thinner while he was in office, but I don't know if that was from that. I think it's from stress. Stress is taking a little weight off of you.
0: Okay, people ask you what their favorite meals are. Here's what I actually want to ask you, because I think this meal defines your day. I know it does mine, okay? And it sets the path for the rest of the day. It's breakfast. What do you do for breakfast? And I think if I eat healthy for breakfast, it's easier for me to keep going all day long, healthy. If I skip breakfast, then I'm super hungry by lunch and I'm going to make bad choices. So how did they start their day? Who did what for breakfast?
1: So a lot of them didn't eat breakfast. And if they did, it was sometimes very simplistic on that end of it, right? I mean, because a lot of people, like even myself, I'm a breakfast guy. I love breakfast, but I'm hard charging also. So like I got up at 3 o'clock this morning, did some push-ups, came out, working. I'm drinking my coffee. I haven't had breakfast yet, right? So on that part of it, you know, like for instance, I'll ask you, what's your token? Because I'm curious, what's your token for breakfast?
0: All right, I got two. I got one of two directions for breakfast. I either eat Greek yogurt with hopefully a little fruit, and I like this protein cereal called Catalina Crunch, so I can get more protein, because I don't like eating yogurt without some crunch in it. I need something in there to chew on. So it's either that or eggs. I like eggs, and if I can reduce the carbs with the eggs, I might throw a piece of toast in there or a tortilla, but it's based around eggs.
1: You know, I like you. You know why? Because that's my... I do. I was doing 24, but I do 12 soft boiled eggs a day. I eat 12 soft boiled eggs, but my go-to is Greek yogurt, plain, nothing more. I use pure honey. I put inside. I use my protein crunch to go inside that. I use. I get a little sweetness from. I like my crispy, crunchy apples with a little sweetness in that. So I cut them up fine. I put my bananas inside of it. I'll put my seeds and chai and everything inside of that. I'll mix it up in. I'll get all that from that. Then I also do a homemade protein shake to get on. I haven't taken a lot of calories because I'm traveling so much and I'm exerting a lot of energy. I'm only like 280 pounds right now. So leaning down, right? So that makes me a little smaller than what I'm usually doing.
0: Okay. So Chef, one of the main reasons you're joining us here today is that you've got this Fox Nation, America's Kitchen Season 2, an America 250 barbecue. It starts streaming tomorrow at Fox Nation. Tell us a little bit about this special.
1: Oh, wow. I'm excited about this special. It's been in the works for a while now. I think I talked to Brittany from Fox about over a year ago when she first brought it up. And now Fruition is here. I think the first episode was me, David Burke, Robert Irvine. And it's basically about the commemoration of the 250, first off, you know, happy anniversary to the USA and everybody in it. But at the same time is a way to bring unity together, bring everyone back together for the homestead. I'm from Mississippi. And the best part of me being from where I'm from was sitting down at a table eating together with my family. That camaraderie, that love, that respect, the whole admiration of it, and showing different cultures. Or now I go over to different countries and I love the food. I love the Michelin stars. But what I love most so is the culture behind it. I don't care if it's a mom and pop shop. You know, think about that Anthony Bourdain type of lifestyle back in the day where he just goes to a place and he sees the someone just sitting there making something by hand that doesn't look appetizing, but actually is the most amazing thing you could possibly have. And so that's what American Kitchen is. It's kind of bringing people back to where they belong. Not only cooking, you know, with each other, but having your families cook, having the kids cook together, having the families cook together, and looking at the foresight and bringing it back from those days.
0: What is the quintessential American meal? Is it barbecue?
1: Bobby, well, it's funny you said that because I had David Burke and Robert Irvine. They made for the barbecue a steak, a 45-day dry steak, and they made this flank salmon. And I made when I first went to my first Conus duty station, O'Conus, in Korea. I was in love with it because the flavor profile was crazy. The people, the culture. And so I had one of my first thing I had that I fell in love with was bulgogi. So for the 4th of July in Korea, I want to combine both flavor profiles together with ribs and bulgogi. So I made bulgogi spare ribs, and they were absolutely insane. So yes, I will say that. It's a token.
3: Thought-provoking interviews. Will Kane Country.
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0: thoughts. Those are the Wade Show with Wade. Make sure you always check Wade out. We appreciate him hanging out with us for a long time here today.
1: What are we doing tomorrow?
0: Not really getting... What are we doing tomorrow? Oh, and Wade's still here, which we appreciate.
2: Yeah, Wade's still here.
0: We're going to Philadelphia tomorrow.
2: Yeah.
0: Tonight, actually.
2: I'm excited.
0: Yeah.
2: Be fun.
1: Dan and Will are going to slum it in.
0: Should we be excited? I mean, honestly, I'm trying to get excited. It's Philadelphia for the 4th of July. I'll be hosting on Saturday as well. Everybody's saying it's 107 degrees. I've had a hard time mustering fear coming from Texas, but they're telling me I don't have to wear a coat and tie anymore. It's like super hot.
1: And
2: I'm outside.
0: Yeah, if you're off camera, you can wear shorts.
2: Okay.
0: Yes.
1: I think we're
0: on camera too for this.
2: But just think about this when you're in the heat. You'll be in the city that started America on the 250th anniversary on the 4th of July around the World Cup. I mean, that's pretty dang good, if I do say so myself. We're staying next to the Liberty Bell.
0: It's a great environment. It's a great environment.
2: Yeah
0: we'll be next. I don't know if we're going to be at the Liberty Bell or Lincoln Financial Field where there's a World Cup game.
1: We will at Independence Mall.
2: We will be.
0: Okay. This show,
1: I won't
0: Independence
1: be.
0: Mall, this tomorrow. Show
2: and then Saturday.
1: Tomorrow, live noon.
2: So
1: go to YouTube tomorrow, if you're watching, because it'll be live.
2: Yes, everyone watch live tomorrow.
1: At noon.
2: Right here on the YouTube channel. Come back.
1: It'll be live. Great guests
2: from lined Philly. Up.
1: Live.
0: Wade, thanks for hanging out. Everybody, make sure you check out The Wade Show with Wade Stotts. He's awesome. Thank you, Wade. Best.
3: Thank you so much for having me. I look forward to my mid-70s Idaho 4th of July. You guys have fun in Philadelphia.
2: Damn you.
0: All right, Dan, Pat, thanks. Thank you for listening as well. Make sure you follow us on Spotify or Apple, and we'll see you again next time.

0: experts believe a daily cup of coffee may lower your risk of liver disease. Unless you're drinking Irish coffee, then I don't think it counts. Greetings, kids. I'm Kenny Webster. Thanks for turning on the radio this afternoon. Lots going on. If you're in Tyler, Texas this weekend, Friday night, Rose City Comedy Club is sold out, but there's still some seats for Saturday night. We hope we see you guys there. Coming up in the next segment, Michael Quinn Sullivan is stopping by. We are going to talk about what just took place. Y'all, first of all, congratulations to Don Huffines, the new Texas State Comptroller. Very big news. Michael Quinn Sullivan will be here with all the latest news from around the state of Texas, what's happening, all things political. Then, at the bottom of the hour, we're going to live stream video. Jesse Payton will be here, the stand-up comedian who I'm touring with this weekend, out to Tyler. And Steve Loves Ammo, one of the biggest gun rights activists in the Lone Star State, is going to be stopping by as well. Stick around for him. First, may I start the show off with something a little uncomfortable? I know, you guys are probably used to that. Governor Tim Walz, you remember him? That was Kamala's running mate in the last presidential election. He's also the guy who said he can't be in politics anymore because the Somalian fraud scandal has destroyed his political reputation. Well, apparently he just pardoned a child rapist so he wouldn't get deported. The child rapist, not Tim Walz. This is not hyperbole. This is what's happening in Minnesota in 2026. The guy, the pedophile, apparently, the child rapist's name is Tu Lu Vang. He's a 42-year-old Laotian national. Came to America legally under Clinton in 94. Lost that status after he spent four straight years sexually abusing a 10-year-old girl. Between 2002 and 2006, when Vang was a fully grown man in his early 20s, he would repeatedly assault sexually this little girl. Really sick, depraved stuff. He pleaded guilty, first degree criminal sexual conduct, did not get jail time, just got a final order of removal, because that's one way of dealing with pedophiles. Oh, you're not supposed to be in the country, leave. Fast forward two decades, you'd think this guy was long gone. No, it turns out he's not. ICE was finally about to put him on a plane and send him back to Laos. Then Tim Walz, the governor of Minnesota, along with his good buddy, Keith Ellison, you remember him, used to be a congressman, he's a Muslim, now he's the attorney general of Minnesota, and the state Supreme Court Chief Justice sat down on the Minnesota Board of Pardons and wiped the conviction clean. Poof! Deportation blocked. Why would they do that? You know, that little girl, the 10-year-old's an adult now. Imagine how she feels. Well, the victim wrote a letter supporting the pardon. That was it. Walz's office says the letter carried significant weight. Let that sit in. They got a letter from a pedophile asking for help, and they said, yeah, we'll help you. Tim Walz's office says that letter was more than enough. A Democrat administration suddenly discovered that victim's voice mattered. Oh, it matters. But only when the victim wants the predator to stay in the country. Huh? Angel moms whose kids were murdered by illegal aliens, you get crickets. But the victim says, let the guy ruin my childhood stay. Suddenly it's gospel. I don't understand this at all. Makes no sense. Walz isn't even original here. He's just the latest Democrat playing catch and release with extra forgiveness. You know, last month, the same Minnesota Board of Pardons fast-tracked clemency for a guy named Zhai Vang, another Laotian illegal, involved in a 1994 armed robbery conviction. Served his time. Stayed clean, has a family and a painting business. Nice enough story, except the armed robbery part. Tim Walz called a special session so the guy wouldn't get deported. Because nothing says Minnesota nice like letting armed robbers and pedophiles stay in the country. California has this problem too. Gavin Newsom's been on the same bender. He pardoned an illegal alien convicted of attempted murder and assault with a firearm. Straight up removed the convictions that made the guy deportable. New York State, probably doesn't shock you, Governor Kathy Hochul quietly pardoned, boy, another Laotian immigrant facing removal for violent crimes. Why is it always a Laotian? Sanctuary cities from Chicago to Denver to Boston have turned non-cooperation with ICE into performance art. Release the criminal illegal, then act shocked when he reoffends. It's a pattern so obvious, even the Department of Homeland Security has had to call it out. Democrat politicians are using state pardon power as the backdoor to nullify federal immigration enforcement. And it's spectacularly stupid for so many reasons, guys. Immigration law is a federal issue. And what about public safety? These aren't jaywalkers. And the hypocrisy, it's Olympic level. Democrats spent years screaming, believe all women, believe all victims, zero tolerance for sexual assault. Then, the second a victim's letter helps keep a foreign child rapist in the country, it doesn't matter anymore. You know, it's illegal in every other country on earth to come into the country without permission and commit violent crimes. We're one of the only places on earth that does this. Oh, he wants to stay. Find a way to let him. We don't want to make him go back to Laos. You know how bad it is in Laos? Well, yeah, I think it'll be pretty bad here, too, if we let all their criminals come here and behave without consequences. The border's supposed to keep the bad guys out. When it fails, deportation is the backstop. Governors who short-circuit that backstop, they're not being progressive. They're accessories after the fact. They just have better publicists. America First isn't about hating foreigners. It's about loving your country. Loving your own country enough to protect it from people who treat our laws like suggestions, who treat our children like prey. Anything less isn't compassion. It's surrender. And Minnesota just surrendered again.
1: The difference between a politician and a snail? A snail leaves its slime behind. 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
0: Breaking news from Elon Musk. Tesla is testing a cyber cab that doesn't have any steering wheels or pedals. It sounds scary enough to also not have any passengers. I don't know if I would get in that car. It's an idea. It's interesting. With all that being said, the Democrats are still crying in their oat milk lattes about losing the White House twice. The GOP is throwing the first ever midterm national convention, and they're doing it right here in Texas. They're doing it in Dallas this September. Oddly enough, it's going to be on two weekdays. I thought these were usually supposed to end on a weekend, but Trump's calling it a truly historic event, because why wait for 2028 when you could kick the Marxists in the figurative teeth today? Why not? No balloon drops for losers, just red meat, big wins, and enough Texas swagger to make California secede or fall into the ocean, presumably. Joining us right now is a man who makes Texas politics, I find fascinating, one of the best news reporters, journalists, activists in right-wing conservative media, Michael Quinn Sullivan, publisher of Texas Scorecard, a lifelong Eagle Scout and Aggie, and I think the sharpest conservative voice in media this side of the Rio Grande. Michael, how you doing, my brother?
17: Man, we must be really dull if I'm the sharpest, but it is great to visit with you on this. What would this be? Independence Day Eve, I guess.
0: I think
17: something
0: like
17: that.
0: I always like to say on these long 3-day holiday weekends, it's a Friday on a Thursday because nobody's going to work tomorrow. So usually I often have you here.
17: There you go.
0: Unless there's late breaking news, I usually invite MQS onto the show on Friday to do a sort of a weekend review of Texas political news. He is a wizard of all things Texas politics. And right now we're fascinated to learn that we're having a convention in Texas. Let's start off with this. Why a midterm convention? Why Texas?
17: Yeah, look, Brandon Wilson's our team spoke with the RNC chair earlier this week and kind of asked that question because it seems kind of weird. Everyone out there is saying, oh, Donald Trump is so unpopular. You need to run away from Donald Trump. Donald Trump, bad orange man. Basically the same thing that the Democrats have now been saying for a year or whatever.

0: to think, and the Republican National Committee seem to think that it is not a weakness. And particularly, I mean, look, I was just this morning heading to my office, had to stop and fill up with gas. A month ago, gas was at, you know, $4.15 a gallon. I filled up with gas at, you know, $3.01 a gallon. And so I think that, you know, Team Trump can point to, look, you know, we told you price was going to go up because of the Iran war. Now it's going back down. I think there are a lot of things that they can point to that, you know, where life is demonstrably better today now, quote unquote, than it was under Biden, and even better than it was just a couple of months ago in terms of some of these kind of metric costs, you know, these kind of cost metrics that a lot of us use. So leaning into Trumpapalooza, leaning into the brand name of the president, again, the Democrats all have to be hospitalized when they hear Donald Trump's name. The lesbians on The View, snorting lines of cocaine when his name comes up. You know, they are all completely deranged. And I think there is a part where normal people, and you and I are not normal. Your audience is mostly normal people, maybe not completely, but normal people don't have this visceral reaction to Donald Trump the way that people on X do, and the way that people whose full-time job is yapping on some, you know, liberal media outlet. You know, normal people don't have that same visceral reaction. And I think that, that the Republicans are saying, we want to sell our accomplishments to the American people. It's just crazy enough to work because it's never been done before.
1: Yeah, it's true. I mean, look, no tax on tips, overtime, or Social Security. Strong GDP growth right now. There's been a manufacturing boom in the United States. Somebody talks about the low unemployment rate. Wages are going up. We're dominating global energy production. Record consumer confidence. The stock market is nothing to be ashamed of right now. Crime. Let's talk about that. Historic homicide plunge under Trump. New Orleans is a relatively safe city. I mean, whoever thought we'd say that out loud? Violent crime crashing across the board. Trump's policies are delivering right now. The problem is, Michael, I don't know if you watch the local news or the national news. They don't tell anybody any of this. Is a convention enough to get that message out?
0: I think that they're hoping that it is. I think they're hoping that, you know, just kind of the sheer bully factor of one of the two major political parties, the media is going to have to cover it. They're going to have to cover, you know, speech after speech. They're going to have to cover what is said at the convention. Now, certainly, they're going to want to try to spin it, but there's only so much you can spin. What the left-wing media has been trying to do is say, Kenny, don't believe your lying eyes. Your eyes are lying to you. Things aren't as good as they think they are. And with no one countering that, a lot of people start saying, well, gosh, maybe things really do suck for everyone else, and I'm just, you know, on a special little island. And I think that what Team Trump is hoping, well, I think the Republicans are hoping, is that by having these 2 days in early September, that they can reaffirm to people that they're not crazy, that they are actually seeing, manufacturing jobs appearing. They are starting to see prices go down to pre-Biden levels. They're starting to see the stock market and their 401ks and their IRAs performing better than they've been performing before. So I think there's there is something to be said for this. For this positioning, I think there's also something really fascinating about the selection of Dallas to do this. Dallas is now the largest city in the country with a Republican mayor, Eric Johnson, who was a Democrat who switched to the Republican Party and then won re-election as mayor, having switched parties. We don't do party labels when people run for local offices, but he's been very unabashed about being a Republican mayor. And I think that there's, you know, something to be said for Team Trump looking at a place like Dallas where they can trumpet. Look, you know, you've got, you know, a guy who would have been safer for Eric Johnson to keep his stupid mouth shut and stay a Democrat, while being the mayor of Dallas, Texas. Instead, he switched parties. And I think that that's something that Team Trump is also looking at from a narrative perspective.

0: perspective that, you know, rather than this being the end of days for Republicans, what the gals on MS Now will tell you, instead, these might be the beginning of some really good days for Republicans.
1: All right, let's talk about kitchen table issues. We're out of the primaries now in most states in America, certainly in this one, Michael. And everybody knows in a primary, you've got to be the most conservative or the most progressive person you can compared to your opponents. But in the general election, it's about kitchen table issues, right? And the left is criticizing us. I write for the Houston Chronicle's op-ed section. I read the other authors in it. They think that we conservatives are too obsessed with Sharia law. We're too obsessed with gender stuff. But it feels like they're too obsessed with gender stuff. They have a statewide candidate right now, James Tallarico, the superstar of the Democrat Texas Party. It thinks that Christian fascism is a term, and he hates Christianity, but he's a Christian. He thinks the abortion and trans kids are okay according to the Bible. He ran a meat-free campaign. I guess my question for you is, you know, objectively here, who's the farthest away from kitchen table issues right now as we go parading into the general election?
0: Look, I don't think it will surprise you to learn that I am pretty well of the opinion that James Tallarico is not going to be a member of the U.S. Senate. I know that that's not a popular view. I think that what every person who in the media talks about is, oh, James Tallarico is absolutely going to be a senator. Oh, yeah, yeah, yeah, blue wave, blue wave, blue wave. Unlike a lot of folks, both the Texas media and the national media, unlike those folks, me and my team spend a lot of time out in Texas. We leave our office and we go to Texas and we visit with our neighbors and our friends and our family, the people we go to church with, the folks that we see at little restaurants out around the country, or out around the state. And I am not seeing the support. If James Tallarico's electorate was Washington Post newsroom and the New York Times newsroom and the LA Times newsroom, he would absolutely win 99% of the vote. Yeah. I'm not sure that James Tallarico is going to win, carry a majority in his own household and in his extended family. Texans are not impressed with a guy who says that he spends his waking hours thinking about trans kids. Huh. I mean, what 35-year-old man spends his time thinking about other people's children in a, you know, like that? I mean, there's absolutely weird kind of stuff. The Democrats as a whole, you take a look at their platform, you look at things they're focused on, they are not focusing on bringing jobs to our country. What they're focusing on is getting more people on welfare. And there is certainly some segment of individuals with master's degrees in queer fine arts who are currently working as baristas in New York City who absolutely want more government welfare in their lives. For most people, what they want is to be able to earn a living, take care of their family, and, you know, go on a nice vacation, you know, once a year. That's what most people are kind of looking for. You're not going to get that with the Democrats. The kitchen table issues are things that the Republicans are addressing. You've got Greg Abbott putting forward a plan that will cut property taxes by 50%+ within about a year and a half, without raising any other taxes, by cutting the size of government. Those are the kind of things that resonate with people. What the Democrats are wanting is to make all of us, you know, shove all of us into, you know, rent control tenements in New York City. Huh. And I don't think that if you live in Abilene, I don't think if you live in Sugar Land, I don't think that if you're in Beaumont or if you're in Laredo or if you're in Amarillo, I don't think you want to be in a New York City tenement.
1: Yeah, well said. Michael Quinn Sullivan is the guest right now on the line. The website is texasscorecard.com. 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Michael, I'm just glad I support yours. Did you have one, Jesse? Is that? No, he doesn't. Okay. texasscorecard.com. Michael, I hope you have an amazing 4th of July, my friend.
0: Hey, you as well. You're a great patriot.
1: My brother.

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11: Okay. So, bears. Bears have killed six people in Japan in the last few months, which is still less people than died from diarrhea in India. Hi, everybody. Welcome to the show. I'm Kenny Webster.
12: It's not I feel like it's not appropriate now that Pride is over for you to make a joke about bears.
11: Oh.
13: Our butts.
11: My bad. Did you see the statistic? They said, all right, gun violence in America is terrible. But everyone's seen these numbers. But yes. The number of people dying from heat exhaustion in Europe trumps, pun intended, the gun deaths in America, which still is very marginal compared to the number of people in India that are dying from diarrhea-related illnesses. Why do they never get called? our guns aren't killing as many people as your rancid food.
12: Right. Our IBS stands for I be shooting.
4: That was a good one.
11: That is actually awesome. You should do comedy.
12: One day.
4: Jesse, maybe have a website called jessieisfunny.com.
12: That'd be amazing, yes.
4: That'd be amazing.
11: You should do a comedy show tomorrow night in Tyler, Texas.
12: That's already sold out. Or you could come Saturday now. So, yeah, it's funny.
11: Rose City Comedy Club. Steve Loves Ammo in the building. What's up, dude? My brother from another. My favorite gun rights guy. Tell me what's the latest with you. What are you working on right now?
4: Oh, man. All right. So let me backtrack. I'm going to tell you what the graph that you're speaking of. So per 100,000 people in India, it's about 44 people that pass away.
11: That's correct.
4: And then air conditioning is 20.
11: Yeah, that's 15 correct.
4: 15 to 20 per 100,000 people that die from a heat-related injury.
11: America, for 100,000, it's 5. Yeah.
12: Oh, wow.
11: It really puts it into perspective for you. Let me put the... I love an infograph. Oh, God, I love an infograph more than Kamala loves Venn diagram. Let's throw that up. For those listening on the radio, we are live streaming. New time slot to this radio show. We can now be heard from 4 to 5 p.m. every afternoon, right in the middle of peak drive time on KPRC. Thank you so much to those of you that listen to the show and download the podcast. And a very select number of you watch us live stream. And right now, you're looking at a fun infograph with a gun, with a thermometer, and with a poop emoji. And guess which one represents the deaths in India? Guys, I'm just saying, this isn't about besmirching India. I'm not trying to crap on India, pun intended. I'm just saying, if gun violence is such an epidemic, why does no one ever talk about this?
12: What a crappy topic.
11: Thank you. Well, let's go from that to this, since we brought it up right now. Zohran Mamdani, socialist leader in New York City. By the way, happy 4th of July, 250 years.
12: Happy birthday, America.
11: America, I love it. New York City's new socialist mayor, Zohran Mamdani, just dropped the hottest take of the heat wave. He says, your AC should never go below 78 degrees. That's not air conditioning. Mm-hmm. That's just a gentle breeze with commitment issues. And he's not the only one that's saying this. Socialists are winning elections all over the Upper East Coast, Colorado. They've had a handful in California. The Democrats just shut down nuclear power plants. They're blocking pipelines. And now they're telling you to sweat it out this summer. I can't help but notice Al Gore's on a private jet with the AC set to Arctic blast. But I can't use AC in South Texas.
12: If I walk in my house and it's 77 degrees, somebody's dying.
4: Exactly.
12: I'm murdering somebody. That makes no sense.
11: If I walk in a house and it's 78 degrees, I'm going to assume it's broken.
12: Yes, I'm going to call somebody.
4: Yeah, call HVAC company.
12: Yes, exactly.
11: I can't do any lower than 70 or any higher than 71.
12: You know what Mamdani's thinking, too? He's like, Jesse's AC is set on 68. He needs to give me some of his Fahrenheit.
11: That's it. Nothing says I love the working class like making construction workers and delivery guys and moms with toddlers marinate 95 degree apartments while the mayor lectures us from an ice cold office. Do you remember a couple summers ago? What's the energy firm here? Was lecturing everybody.
12: Energy? Reliant?
11: No, it wasn't Reliant. What was it?
4: Entergy?
11: And it's the one that controls all the energy.
4: I don't know.
11: They said They said
4: Centerpoint.
11: Centerpoint. Yeah. Thank you. Yeah. Centerpoint. There was the CEO of Centerpoint was on the news. I think he was talking to a TV camera while all the power was out around the city. This was two summers ago, telling everyone not to set your thermostat below a certain temperature. I think it was 80 degrees or something. It's arbitrary. And then right next to him, he's got the digital thermostat that says 70 degrees.
12: Wow.
11: It's a very famous photo.
12: Oh, wow. That's hilarious.
11: I know. It's
4: That post you were speaking about from Zohran Mamdani.
11: Yeah.
4: Did you see what Spencer Pratt said?
11: No, tell me.
4: He said, show us your thermostat, commie.
11: I love it.
12: Wow. I can't get my mind around the Mamdani name because every time I hear it, I think that's what a non-binary kid calls their non-binary parent. I'd like you to meet my Mamdani.
11: Do you think? All right. We talked about this in the last segment. You guys weren't here. Michael Quinn Sullivan from Texas Scorecard just called the show. And we were talking about how it's midterm election time. Big election. We're picking national candidates. It's not national candidates, but statewide candidates. It's all about the kitchen table issues. Is Tallarico a kitchen table candidate? I'll let you go first, Steve.
4: I don't even know what a kitchen table
11: talking about
4: around the kitchen table
11: stuff that affects normal people. Like conservatives care about Sharia law. Mm-hmm. Liberals care about transing your kids. Normal people care about the stock market, wages, cost of gas.
4: Gotcha.
11: Is Tallarico that?
4: No, not at all. Have you seen him behind the wheel of a vehicle? That picture with him behind the truck?
11: Tell me
4: that
11: about
4: he
11: it.
4: Was wearing like the cowboy hat and like completely clean clothes and like no calluses on his hands. He's trying to act like super Texan when he's not.
11: I've got to find the picture.
4: Yeah, you've got to find
12: it. Can we trade Tallarico for Spencer Pratt?
11: Oh,
4: no, I would love to.
11: Man,
12: like, they robbed you in L.A. Come to Texas, dude.
11: We're looking at a photo right now of James Tallarico in a white button-up shirt with blue jeans, driving a truck. It's
12: headed to Brokeback Fountain. He looks like he's going to throw a penny in a Brokeback Fountain. And, look at this guy. What a dork.
11: He does look and kind of pale for a guy who is trying to sell himself as an outdoorsman.
12: Right.
11: Haven't you, I mean, I get it. You're white, but how about catch a tan, bro?
12: He does. He looked like a cameo appearance on the new series Land Woman.
11: I had an article go viral this week for the Houston Chronicles about why I don't like Tallarico. You would not believe what my email looks like. My iHeartMedia KPRC radio email. I don't get email. Listeners hit me up on Twitter.
4: Right.
11: Or they email us at waltonandjohnson.com. 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Mm-hmm. That's just where I get junk email from publicists. Nothing but hate. And they're like, you conservatives, you're all worried about Muslims and conservatives. It's like, yeah, but is this the kitchen table candidate you guys picked? He thinks Christianity is fascism.
12: I don't want tofu on my kitchen table. So, no, I don't want this guy. I want brisket. And this guy's so effeminate, it's hilarious.
11: I would love to hear a guy who ran a meat-free campaign. I'd love someone to ask him. Zorhan Mamdani says, 80-degree thermostats. What's your take on that, Texas politician?
4: Exactly. What? That's true.
11: These are good questions. Did you know he was in this studio? James Tallarico was in this room yesterday afternoon.
12: I can smell his perfume.
11: Can you smell? That's what that's Chanel number 5. He was in here. I had him booked for an interview earlier this summer. He called our news, our sister station down the hall, KTRH, wanted to do an interview. Mm-hmm. Everybody was like, oh, Kenny should do it. We had it all set up. These are his bottled waters. Do you see a bottle of water over there? Yeah. That's James Tallarico's bottled water.
4: Oh, there's lipstick on it.
11: That's why. That's
12: why. Nice.
11: Nice. Steve is, but Steve, you guys are sitting where James is sitting. Blows me off, comes here and does, now he needs black people to like him. So he came here to do an interview with our rap station. He'll talk to them. He won't talk to us.
12: You know what, though? In fairness, and you know me, I always like to be fair to both sides. I hate that he did that because J.D. Vance went on The View. And I love when you go in the lion's den and you combat them. And I think J.D. Vance did great on The View. I watched that wire to wire, and I'm a huge J.D. Vance fan now. Mm-hmm. But I think this would have been a great place for him to come and really really open up.
4: Sit in the hot seat for a little.
11: Sure.
4: Open up. Ooh. Yeah. I was slow on the draw.
11: That didn't mean anything weird. No, but we got to take a quick break. I'm glad you brought up J.D. Vance. We're going to talk about J.D. Vance and AOC when we get back. If you're watching this video, live streaming right now, or if just any streaming online, don't forget, we're in Tyler, Texas all weekend long, Rose City Comedy Club.
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23: What's going on, fellow sports fans? It's Andy West. Let's take a look back on this day in sports history, July 3rd. We'll start off in 1982. Martina Navratilova begins her streak of six straight titles at Wimbledon with a 6-1, 3-6, 6-2 victory over Chris Everett Lloyd. It's the third Wimbledon singles title for Navratilova, all against Everett Lloyd. Staying in Wimbledon today, in 2005, Roger Federer wins his third consecutive title by beating Andy Roddick. Federer is the third man since 1936 to win three straight Wimbledon crowns, joining seven-time champion Pete Sampras and five-time winner Bjorn Borg. And today in 2013, Tigers pitcher Max Scherzer worked into the seventh inning and got the win to become the first pitcher in 27 years to get off to a 13-0 start. He'd lose his first game a couple weeks later, but finished the season 21-3 and won the American League Cy Young Award.
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11: NASA, I love NASA. I'm so gay for space. NASA is ramping up its plans to build a $30 billion moon base. My question is this. Shouldn't we first figure out how to build a reflecting pool that doesn't get filled with algae? I don't know. It's just a thought. Jesse, you're an algae guy. You're an algae guy. What do you do about the algae?
12: I would fish in the reflecting pool for sure.
4: Put some trout or something in there.
11: It's kind of like Obama's gray suit. It's not a real problem. The media wants us to be mad about it, but nobody really is, right?
12: The liberal outrage is the crazy part. Like, that's what you're crying about? Like, you're crying over algae? Like, for years, y'all wanted us to go green, and Trump finally does it, and now you're mad.
11: That's a good point, Jesse. Off the air just a few moments ago, people watching us live streaming were watching us having a candid conversation. I mean, these all are candid conversations, and Steve, you were talking, for those that don't know who's in the studio, obviously I'm Kenny Webster, comedian Jesse Payton's here right now, one of the funniest people in Texas, and Steve loves ammo, arguably the biggest gun rights activist in Southeast Texas, certainly one of the biggest in the Lone Star State. Nothing to be ashamed of there. And you were telling us how, as a gun rights activist and a gun rights influencer, you can't even post on TikTok.
4: Right.
11: Because the Chinese.
4: I even have to say pew pew instead of gun.
12: Right.
11: Ridiculous. Yeah. Yes. All right. What if the algorithm was controlled instead of by the Chinese? What if it was controlled by the Japanese?
4: Oh, our greatest ally. Let's go.
11: Well, I do love sushi, right? Yeah.
4: They saw the sun twice, and now they become our greatest ally.
11: These Japanese guys came to Texas for the World Cup. I love these videos of foreigners realizing how much better Texas is.
12: It looks like me at a sex shop.
11: Right.
12: Oh, this is so exciting.
11: I've been told not to do that voice, but they didn't say you can't.
12: Oh, yeah. Okay. I went viral for that. I got 35 million views for doing that voice.
11: So, I've heard. Yeah, that's a great part. Yeah.
12: Ben Bacon's made a platform out of it.
11: It's so, true. Yes. Yeah, him too. All that being said, these Japanese guys went to Bucky's with rifles. In Japan, this is legal, it says. In the USA, it's Tuesday. Illegal in Japan. And these guys are just thrilled to learn what it's like to be in America. They go to a Bass Pro Shop. They go to a Bucky's. Their minds are blown. We're all just, for those on the radio that can't see what we're looking at, we're just looking at Japanese guys at a Bass Pro Shop reacting to it the same way you would react if they let you into Fort Knox to go look at the Declaration of Independence and $1 billion in gold.
4: Yes. Is it there, though? You sure?
11: Well, that's a great question, right? Starting in October, here's one for you, Steve. Starting in October, the Supreme Court is going to hear a case on whether or not states have the right to ban so-called assault rifles and things like that. Mm. They said if states don't have the authority to influence immigration laws, because that's a federal thing, why would they have the authority to influence something mentioned in the Second Amendment? The Supreme Court, with its 6-3 majority of textualist and conservatives, are going to make the decision on whether or not these bans on bump stock and fully automatic rifles, AR-15.
4: Yeah.
11: What was the other one they were mad about recently? Vampire laws. Do you know what this means? If you own a house or a building, someone can't come into it with a gun unless you give them permission. Come October, there's a strong possibility that all gets flushed down the toilet, Steve Loves Ammo.
4: Oh, man, that can shape our future, to be quite honest.
11: And Jesse, you don't like guns. Why is that?
12: I'm scared of guns the same way I'm scared of motorcycles. Anything that can just be haphazardly misused and kill you. I think everybody should be able to own a gun. And this is a good point, and I like this talking point, that I've shot a gun twice at a range. If I never pull the trigger on a gun again, I'll be okay with that. But I'm 100% advocate that everybody should be able to have one, carry it, protect yourself, and do that. But I have a funny story, because this was 2 months ago. I heard a noise at my new house that I just bought, and I thought somebody was breaking in. And I've got a gun next. I have a Glock 9mm next to my bed, and loaded, chambered, because if I have a gun in my hand, somebody's dying.
4: Right.
12: Like, I'm not doing this for fun. And I get up and I go through my house like I'm John Wick.
4: Oh,
12: and and I'm like, somebody's, I'm going to, blast somebody. And then when I get there, I just found out that my ice maker had kicked on, and that's what it was. And no, that's not the weird part. The weird part was I was upset there wasn't an intruder. I was like, I was hopeful that somebody was in my house that I was going to get to smoke. And when I didn't get to do it, then I was disappointed. I was like, oh man, now I don't get to kill anybody today. And then I'm like, wait, maybe I am pro gun. And I am. I am pro gun.
4: You should have just shot up the ice machine. Right, yeah. It's its fault.
12: Yeah, make Sonic ice.
11: It's true. This is better ice.
4: Yeah, right.
11: Ice. You're mad at me for improving the ice?
12: Right.
11: Excuse me, ladies and gentlemen.
12: I want to go on record that I love all ice, including agents.
11: Do you embrace artificial intelligence? Are you bothered
12: 100%,
11: by it?
12: 100%. Not bothered by it at all.
11: Okay, some people don't like it.
12: Right.
11: And some conservatives, a lot of liberals, you're not going to be able to stop or deter this from happening. You could decide where you want the data centers. We could come up with rules about what age groups can use this. Fine. But it's not going to not happen just because you don't like it. Mm-hmm. Elton John just sold his digital ghost for millions of dollars. So a hologram version of him can perform in places like Las Vegas after he's dead.
4: Wow.
11: And he's not the only one that's doing this. There was another story about this today. Hollywood unions are very upset about this because Elton John wants to do it. Gene Wilder. There's now going to be an AI. Netflix has an AI version of Gene Wilder. Why are you guys laughing?
12: That's so funny, because I just picture there's no telling where we're going. And I just picture rolling down the chocolate river in the boat as AI just takes over. And my Grandpa Joe's licking the wallpaper like, this is not what I intended. And it's just AI Willy Wonka in the chocolate factory.
11: Don't they already have this? The hologram shows.
12: Yeah, Michael Jackson has one in Vegas. It's fantastic, by the way.
11: And does Tupac?
12: I've never seen Coachella. He did.
4: He's still alive. So
11: I mean, obviously he's still alive. Clearly, everybody thinks Tupac's still alive. Everybody thinks Jim Morrison's still alive. Weirdly, some people think Joe Biden's still alive. I don't
12: know. Get out of this. Yeah. He died before the election.
11: Clearly.
12: He won.
11: Absolutely. Would AI Jesse Payton live at the Comedy Cellar in Las Vegas, would you do it?
12: 100%. 100%.
11: You could never be heckled.
12: Right, yeah, right. Just a monotone robot of doing racist jokes. That's hilarious. Funny thing about black people. But I always say that too, like, you know, like the induction of AI into the world was similar to like when we brought black people over. You know, it was like, hey, it was going to be cheap labor at first, and then it took over. Like, and you know, y'all are worried about it taking over. I'm worried about robots talking during movies.
11: Not during movies. Hey, have you guys seen this yet? They've got Teddy Roosevelt. Liberals hate Teddy Roosevelt, so even though he's from New York, they couldn't put the Teddy Roosevelt Museum in New York City. So instead, it's in North Dakota, which at the time was just called the Dakota Badlands. Trump goes there. Teddy Roosevelt and Trump just ruined Obama's new presidential library. There's an AI version of Teddy Roosevelt. Here's Donald Trump talking to it yesterday at the Teddy Roosevelt Library in the Dakotas.
3: Do you consider the Panama Canal your greatest achievement?
19: Well, right then, yes. The canal stands as one of my proudest battles, no question. But greatness is a strange thing. It isn't always the biggest or boldest job that matters most. The Panama Canal showed what America could achieve if we held steady and acted fast when the world dragged its feet.
11: All right. Is this cool? Is it weird? What's your take?
12: I think this was a typo. I think this was a typo. Trump said he wanted to see a teddy, and he meant female lingerie, and Roosevelt popped up, and everybody was pissed. Like, ah, damn it. I got to put this Lubriderm away.
4: I'm ready to go.
11: Yeah. I was kind of surprised to learn he didn't already have a presidential library. In 1955, we passed something called the Presidential Library Act. But the first presidential library came to Teddy Roosevelt for Teddy Roosevelt's cousin, FDR, the douchebag Roosevelt. Teddy Roosevelt, an American stone cold badass. FDR, a liberal progressive douche. But we finally got a, would you take your family, Steve? Are you a Teddy Roosevelt guy? He was a right wing populist.
4: Yeah, but I'd be intentionally traveling to North Dakota, though.
11: Good point. Yeah, and then what are you going to do?
4: Yeah, exactly. Like, just go there and just stare at the barren wasteland? No thanks. Right, yeah.
11: Check it out. Visit the visit the famous North Dakota Denny's while you're you're going to love it. Hey, I'm Kenny Webster. Always awesome to have Steve Loves Ammo in the building. We've been live streaming on his Twitter account. We're about to wrap up this broadcast. Jesse Kelly's next on KPRC 950. But Jesse Payton and Steve Loves Ammo and I are going to do an off-the-air exclusive for Twitter and Facebook and YouTube the session right now where we'll read some of your comments. So to those of you watching us on social media, fill the comment section with your questions, your comments, and your complaints, your compliments, your dirty images. Girls, topless selfies are obviously encouraged. And to the rest of you, I love you all. We'll be back bright and early tomorrow morning for more of what you bought at Radio.

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1: From Studio C, Joe is celebrating his anniversary, and I decided to take the day off.
3: And yet I am here in spirit and in voice via the miracle of what we call recording.
1: I'm here in voice, but not in spirit.
3: I'm faking it. So we've assembled a bunch of the most amusing, insightful, wacky, whatever, clips of the last several weeks, plus some unheard audio from the One More Thing podcast. Enjoy the Armstrong and Getty replay.
4: The organizer of New York SantaCon was accused of pocketing more than $1 million earmarked for charities. Oh my God. It sounds like SantaCon might be some kind of Kringle scam. For those who don't know, SantaCon is an annual Christmas-themed bar crawl slash crime against humanity. Pildis allegedly pocketed the SantaCon cash that was supposed to go to charities like City Harvest, City Parks Foundation, and the Children's Heart Foundation. My God. The only thing worse would be if this guy stole from Wheelchairs for Puppies with Glasses.
1: Similar to that sort of sentiment is I am broadcasting from home today. As I, Jack Armstrong, and my son Henry rescued, using my finger quotes here because the story, the thought plickens, got five baby ducks here, rescued from the pool yesterday, little tiny baby ducks. So how'd this all start? Oh, so I'm coming home from work yesterday, and a couple neighbors standing in my yard, and I get out of the car, and the one neighbor that I don't know that well because they just moved in said, hi, neighbor, because they don't know my name, and said, we have this baby duck, and three of them just ran into your yard, and we don't know what to do. And I thought, okay, great. I got a situation here.
3: Oh, boy.
1: I got other things to do, but she's holding this baby duck. This one's injured, she says, I think. And the other ones ran under your fence or in your backyard. And I said, okay. So I said, well, let me go check. So I go in the house and I yell to Henry, who's a super animal lover, my youngest. And I said, so here's the situation. I said, let's go look in the backyard, see if we can find those baby ducks. They're in the pool. They're swimming around. There's five baby ducks swimming around in the pool with their mom, looking perfectly happy. And so I go back out and tell the neighbors, oh, yeah, there's the mom is with the other baby ducks. They're in the pool. So let's just put this one in the pool. And I thought that was the best idea. This baby duck did not do well. This became a whole separate conversation with Henry and I. He was upset about it, and mom was ignoring this duck. So the mom and the other baby ducks would swim over here. The something wasn't right with it. Duck was alone on the other side of the pool. And eventually came out.
3: Now, that's tough for a kid to take.
1: Yeah. Well, no, he's really big on, because he's so into evolution and all this. He's a big natural selection guy.
3: Oh,
1: and
3: okay.
1: It was painful, because natural selection is painful. But he was a, you know, she had six ducklings. They weren't all designed to make it. She's protecting the five that are healthy. Blah, blah, blah. That's the animal world. The animal world's, we don't do that in the human world. Perhaps thanks to Christianity, topic we are talking about a week or so ago, but this happens in the world. So the go out and that little baby duck is floating upside down.
3: Oh.
1: Mm. The other five very cute ducks, though, are chirping away and happier than heck with mom in the pool. And my thinking was, they'll be fine. Let's just leave them alone. It's just like it's a pond or a little creek or something like that. They'll be fine. Henry said, I don't think they'll be fine. How are they going to get out? And I said, then they probably, mom carries them out, or they fly out or something. I mean, they go to ponds all the time. You know, people don't gather around and figure out how to get the ducks out of the pond. It's been going on for millions of years. I'm sure it'll be fine. Anyway, he does some research. Turns out little ducks can't get out of the pool.
3: Yeah, that's how dogs drown in pools, too.
1: Well, that I get.
3: They can
1: get in,
3: but they can't get out.
1: I don't expect that dogs naturally can get out of pools. For some reason, I assumed ducks could get out of ponds and all kinds of different water areas easily, but apparently they can't.
3: A foul guess indeed.
1: So did the research on that. He actually even used one of the chatbots, took a picture of the mama duck and the baby ducks, and then something for comparison. And it gave us all the information on the ages and how far along they are in their ability to fly or get out of the pool or get help. And so it was very handy. But anyway, it was that they're not going to make it. They will be able to swim for hours, but they will run out of juice at some point, and they will drown. And so that was an untenable situation. So called animal control, got no response. I don't know if they don't deal with baby ducks. It seems like in my town they probably do.
5: We're a little busy with pit bulls, but thanks for the call.
1: In my town? We ain't got no pit bulls in my town. Maybe somebody's got a trans cat that's got a problem.
5: My trans cat was just misgendered by my neighbor. I need you to get here right away. Yeah,
1: that's what our animal control is doing. Yes. Some college girl has a trans cat. That's what animal control is probably doing here. But, so we get the trying to get the baby ducks out of the pool last night was much more of a chore than you might at first guess. I mean, how exactly are you going to do that? Mom had taken off middle of the day. I kept saying, Mom will come back. She didn't come back, and we weren't sure why. Like, if we got too close to the babies or who knows why, but Mom just did not come back. We kept checking out there in the dark until it was getting pretty late. Well, now it's getting pretty chilly at night. It's getting really late at night. No sign of Mom.
5: Probably decides, a drug addict.
1: Right.
6: I wonder if she knew they couldn't get out of the pool.
1: Who knows why?
5: And she thought, oh, damn, look what I've done. I guess I'll go breed again because, you know, it's an animal.
1: So Henry decides we got to get the ducks out of the pool. We haven't heard anything from animal control because they're busy with the college girl's trans kitten. And so how do you freaking get little baby ducks out of the pool? And every time we'd go around to that side of the pool, they're huddled up in the corner all together trying to stay warm enough to not die. They'd swim to the other side. So, and Henry wanted to get this. So eventually decided, well, I'm going to do it. We'll do it with the pool net. And is that going to work, or am I going to end up drowning them, or what's going to happen there? But I fished several out with the pool net.
7: Bro, put the duck back.
5: And no, you don't understand. We got to get them out.
1: And Henry would take it out of the net with his hands, and we had gotten a cardboard box and putting some towels in there and a little bit of water and everything like that. And one by one, we got the ducks back. And did we end up getting all of them?
6: Oh, jeez.
1: One ran off into the bushes. It fell out of his hands and ran off into the bushes. I'm not sure if we found that again. I think we decided 4 out of 5 is 80%, and that's just as good as we can do. In the dark.
5: That'll get you an A at Harvard.
1: We didn't know what to do. So we got there's 5 ducks in there. We must have found it. But there are 5 ducks in the box with the towel. Wake up this morning. I'd put a hot water bottle in there so they got something to be up against and be warm because baby ducklings can't regulate the temperature. We did all the research on baby ducks. Still alive in there. Okay, so things are going well. Not exactly sure what to do at this point. Am I going to raise them and homeschool them and do the whole...
5: Breastfeed them? Yes.
1: Am I going to raise them I think it said on ChatGPT 60 days before they can fly and then let them go out and be ducks? Or will they no longer be able to be ducks if I ruined their ability to be wild animals? I don't know anything about this sort of stuff. Anyway, so I'm at home with these baby ducks so I can keep an eye on them. And my oldest son, I was just out there and he said, well, Mom's waiting out by the pool. I said, what? I look out there and Mom is sitting there by the pool looking really, really sad.
6: Oh,
5: Mom duck. Oh, my.
1: Mom duck came back. Where are my freaking babies? And she's been sitting there for hours now.
5: Where have you been, you harlot? That's what I would ask Mom duck. Off with your drakes, doing your duck drugs or whatever.
1: You know, I could go full Jerry Springer. Well, we'd like to introduce you to, Mom. Here are your ducklings who say you abandoned them last night. And the crowd blew.
5: Jerry, Jerry, Jerry. Right. Okay. Jack.
6: Did you give them back?
1: Well, that's what I'm trying to decide to do now, because according to ChatGPT, if we've touched the ducks and Mom can smell that, she will abandon them.
5: I don't know if that's legit or just an old wives' tale.
6: I would try to give them back.
1: Well, I'm going to try that. So I think what I got to do, except I'm trying to wake up Henry, I got to do it during commercial breaks. I guess I'll take the ducks and put them back out there and see if mom takes them back. Although I'm afraid they're going to get right back in the pool again.
5: Yeah. Well, you got to do it live on the air and do play by play. Unless like mom decides to peck them to death, then we'll go to break.
1: Okay? Oh, jeez.
5: Hey, I'm a realist. I am a realist.
6: All invested now.
1: They're so cute. I was so happy this morning. I was a little worried I was going to walk out to the box and find five not breathing ducks because they were wet and didn't get warm enough, something like that. But they're all five huddled up in the corner against each other and breathing away and making little wheezy noises as they breathe. The little five, it's just cute as heck. And Henry's named a couple. He was enjoying. He's such an animal lover because his brother was like, nature will figure it out. But he was, we've got to do this. And he's like, right. Oh, I'm going to name you, you know, you little rascal. I can't get a hold of you. I mean, he was just so into it.
5: Now they got names. That's sweet, though. I'm reminded of an incident I witnessed just the other day. I was at my local Walgreens where all the products are locked up because progressive policies have necessitated the hiding of items because of the Cloward-Piven strategy to decriminalize crime and overwhelm the system and ruin our cities and usher in Marxism. But I depart from the anecdote. So there I was in the Walgreens, and a duck came in and bought a stick of chapstick. The guy behind the counter says, that'll be $2. And the duck says, just put it on my bill.
1: Hey! Oh, my God.
5: But that stuff about the Cloward-Piven strategy is true.
1: So, your vote is I gotta

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4: I like tang myself. 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
4: Yeah, mine does, and I've always said that's kind of weird, but like right by where you check out, they got a freezer case full of, they look like home-baked pies, frozen. 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
4: What was the AutoZone seafood something or other? 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
5: Mm-mm.
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5: That'll be $8.50 for your air filter. Would you like a nice bowl of Chipino?
4: I need a new car battery and that lobster there, because that one looks delicious. Yes, Katie?
6: Yeah, apparently AutoZone sells seafood boils in like a bag. So it has like the crab and the corn.
4: Of course they do.
5: Stay in your lane, he says somewhat ironically.
4: Wow.
5: Who's I? Seriously, you know what we need to jazz up our hardware business is the selling of baked goods.
4: Well, have you had the scones at Famous Footwear? They're fantastic.
5: That's just odd.
4: Yeah. A lot of people who do kind of home projects, construction stuff, going to the hardware place, kind of person that's going to eat a pie on a whim, I guess.
5: Impulse pie buyer. Yeah. So you got your tube of fours, you got your screws, you got your drill bits, you got a couple rolls of duct tape, and the nice lady at the register says to you, were you able to find everything? You say, yeah, but I really got a hankering for pie. And that just happens so many times. They decide, I'm not against it. I'm just flabbergasted by it.
4: Yeah, I couldn't find an apple pie, frozen apple pie the size of an NFL football. Do you have those? Oh, yeah, we do right over there.
5: Hmm.
4: At Ace Hardware, they have people who can help you and answer questions that are, it's just fantastic. I've never compared prices. I just buy my stuff and leave, but, it's worth something to have somebody there can actually answer a question for you. Whether it's where do I find this or how do you use this? Whereas some of your bigger locations, giant, great, practically a depot for home construction stuff.
5: I'm intrigued by this idea.
4: There's not an employee to talk to anywhere.
5: No, indeed.
4: And no pies.

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1: Speaking of the permanent omnicause, and transgenderism is part of that, a couple of clips for you here. The first one is an influencer. I'm not going to torture you with the name, which tells me, and it's all videotaped, right? This person, Katie, you brought us this clip. This is the sort of person who has encounters with people all day long, hoping that they call him sir.
22: Right.
1: You guessing that's probably the case?
22: Yeah, they thrive off of being misgendered.
1: Yeah, okay, here you go. Listen to this.
23: Sir, what do we think of Nick Fuentes?
24: What pronouns are she, hers?
23: She or hers means I'm a woman. Every time you say sir is a felony in the United States of America, California, where we live. It is. You need to look it up.
24: It's not a felony.
23: It literally is. You need
24: so
23: to read.
24: I have to use
23: have it read to you. Find someone who can read
24: that's
23: what that means.
24: Not a felony, sir.
23: You're wrong and dangerous, dangerous, dangerous wrong.
25: Pronoun abuse in the courts. You best... In your career, whatever the f*** you think you are.
2: Wow.
1: Wow, that's not a crazy person at all. And it is also a dude. That's a crazy dude.
22: Yeah, it's a dude wearing a bra that's stuffed with socks.
1: And here is a man masquerading.
2: Nationwide felony. Okay.
1: In the United States, California, where we are. Okay. A legal scholar as well. Congratulations, madam. And then this is a man masquerading as a woman who is going to a dress shop, name of?
22: Cinderella,
1: which is, well, you can describe it, Katie.
22: Yeah, this is a store that's very popular for prom dresses and other formal attire.
2: Did you get your prom dress there before you ran over the homeless person?
22: No, I got it from a different shop, but I did go there. Yes.
1: Yeah. Okay, so this is a shop that hires only women because they work with only women and high school girls and that sort of thing. Well, here's a fake woman who's upset at that.
26: Hi, everyone. It's Emily. I'm here at the Wheaton Mall in Wheaton, Maryland. And despite this store being hiring, they have beautiful dresses. I just went in and asked if I could be hired. And they told me that I couldn't because I'm not a woman. And only a woman can work at that job. So Cinderella in the Wheaton Mall, you're on notice. Sorry.
1: Okay, you're a guy. In the very brief period in which people were bullied and cowed into saying, okay, you're a woman, it's over, sir. It's just over. So good luck to you in your future endeavors, which include apparently working in a girl's dress shop.
22: It's amazing. And I mean, the fact that they have that policy is wonderful because getting fitted for those dresses doesn't happen with your street clothes on. You know what I mean?
2: Right. Yeah. Oh, yeah.
1: Yeah.
2: Yeah. That would make you incredibly uncomfortable.
22: And that
1: men
22: guy
1: in women's
22: was,
1: spaces, bathrooms, prisons. As
22: obscene. But he thought he was doing something with that video. Cause at the end, you're on notice. Sorry. He thought the whole internet was going to jump all over the store.
2: 4 years ago, that would have worked.
1: Yeah, during the woke apocalypse. God save us from ever having that happen again.
2: By the way, not to get distracted, but go back and find the podcast where Katie explains why she ran over the homeless person on the way to the prom. There was a good reason.
22: I had every good reason.
1: Yeah, safety just first. Pure malice.
22: God, pure malice.
1: So speaking of beauty and standards of beauty, Jack, I'm now finally going to pay this off and you can't stop me. Another camel beauty contest is hit by a Botox cheating scandal.
2: Botox on the camels?
1: What part of the camel? Oh, dude, we're just getting started. Okay. I'm going to read this because it's really well written. In the gilded arenas of Omani camel pageantry.
2: Okay.
1: We gotta stop there. We haven't even gotten to the first period in this.
2: Camel beauty contest.
1: And this the gilded arenas of Omani camel pageantry.
2: Okay, so this isn't like a kind of a funny they're being campy and ironic lark. This is a serious thing.
1: Oh yeah.
2: It's like dog shows.
1: All right, I'm going to continue on because, again, it's well written. Blah, blah, blah, Omani camel pageantry, where the desert wind carries whispers of ancient Bedouin pride and the scent of freshly groomed dromedary. Beauty has always been a serious business. Blah, blah, blah. But this February, the 2026 Camel Beauty Show Festival in Al Musana, the pageant's quest for the perfect camel hit an all too familiar hump. Oh, boy. 20 contenders were unceremoniously disqualified from the camel beauty contest after veterinary inspectors discovered that they had been enhanced. For instance, hyaluronic acid injections were used to plump those signature pouty lips.
2: Pouty?
1: Oh, my God. You can't
2: use the word adjective pouty for animals' lips.
1: I'm really disgusted.
2: What?
1: Bunch of camel humpers. Anyway, let's see. Used to plump the signature pouty lips. Dermal fillers and silicone for a more statuesque nasal profile. Botox to soften the face into an expression of perpetual serene superiority. Silicone wax to inflate the hump just so.
2: Do they do anything to accentuate the camel toe?
1: No, the toes are fine. Hormones. Excuse me, my allergies are really acting up. Hormones to sculpt the kind of muscular definition that would make a CrossFit camel blush. Blah, blah, blah. So, yeah, they go crazy grooming and altering these camels to make them more beautiful to win the damn pageant.
2: And if you use Botox, it's cheating, apparently.
1: Camel beauty contest consists of four main categories: coat, neck, head, and hump. Judges look for shiny hair with definable color. That's what I looked for when I was dating. A long and elegantly wide neck. A large head with pouty and pendulous lips.
2: That's what I got.
1: But that's enough about the Kardashians. That matched long dark eyelashes and a shapely hump with excellent posture. Well, multiple humps in the case of the Kardashians, but again, similar.
2: That's, I'll be darned.
1: And you know what? They got the big picture on this article. That is a damned attractive camel.
2: I mean, we go pretty far with our dog shows, Westminster and everything like that, but I don't remember anybody ever injecting Botox or anything into a dog or getting caught or anything. I don't remember anything like that.
1: All right. In another story that's apropos of nothing, but at least somewhat amusing, Billy Idol did Bill Maher's Club Random show. Is that where they sit around in the basement?
2: Yeah. Get high.
1: Essentially. I'm not sure if he did, but he talked about how smoking crack helped wean him off of heroin. He's previously revealed he nearly died of a heroin overdose in London in 1984.
2: Wow, and he was a young man.
1: And he said, once you're trying to get off heroin, what do you go to? You got to go to something else, said the 70-year-old, incredibly Botoxed and plastic surgeried former punk. He said, I started smoking crack to get off heroin. And Mar said, do you really do that? He said, yeah, it worked. It worked.
2: Wow. That's a heck of a.
1: Yeah. Yeah. He said there was super strong heroin around and he was hooked and he knew he had to get away from it. And he thought maybe I stand a better chance of kicking something else because it almost killed him. And he thought, look, if this gets me off heroin, I'll see if I can kick crack.
2: Wow.
1: Yeah.
2: And apparently he did.
1: Yeah. Yeah, He says he can now imbibe once in a while without it affecting him. He has a glass of wine now and again. Interesting. All right, that's enough of that. And then finally this, and we don't really have time to get into this, but I thought it was interesting and worth mentioning. Ted Gioia, who, what was the article he wrote that was so, he was one of the first guys to really write eloquently about, he wrote that brilliant article we talked about a lot about how, we've gone from entertainment that's hour or hours long to tiny little short things to not even being entertained. It's just the attention economy. Ooh. They just want your attention. You get that weird burst of adrenaline that's like a heroin addict. You need it just to feel normal. Then they sell you ads and nobody's, you know, super happy or anything. But, and so he was the guy who brought us that idea. He's a really interesting thinker. But anyway, this piece is being human is cool again. As AI saturates everyday life, people are seeking refuge in flesh and blood alternatives, from bookstore signings to vinyl record sales. And he thinks a lot of this stuff isn't just nostalgia or being hip. It's the physical reality of things appeals to people on a level they don't even understand.
2: Well, can it be nostalgia if you're too young to have ever done it? That's not nostalgia. That's something different, right? So it's no. Almost got to be something like, I want a physical something.
1: Yeah, and there could be some sort of throwback hipster cool to it. I remember back when I was skinny enough to pull it off, I'd go to shops and look for like really cool, vintage, like suits, like the Rat Pack would wear.
2: I've never thought
1: But that's when I discovered that they all had 28-inch waists.
2: Can you be nostalgic for something you didn't live through? Like I was looking at some antique motorcycle, like from the 50s, right. I thought it'd be cool. That's long before I was born. Is that nostalgia or I don't know what it is. It doesn't make any difference.
1: I don't think so. I have like antique bookshelves and stuff like that. And just because I like them because they're old and cool. Maybe we can get into this more tomorrow or something like that.
2: But if kids are going to more physical kids, people in their 30s or 40s, I'm a very old man. My high schooler said there's a bit of a mini trend for not being online at all, not like looking at your phone, not having any social media. He said that's kind of becoming popular. And I thought, I hope it becomes really popular. I hope it becomes the next craze. Although he mentioned a meme the other day, some meme. He said, that's a hot meme right now. And I said, how long do memes last now? And he said, about 2 days. 2 days is how long, you know, a hot like meme that you could say around your friends and get a laugh.
1: Right.
2: And be cool lasts 2 days.
1: So you've got to be constantly aware of it and on social media to be hip. And I've heard so many stories, it's practically becoming a cliche if you're into this sort of thing, but content providers have to churn out so much content so constantly, and there's so much pressure because there's so much competition, they work themselves to death, and a lot of them finally give it up.
2: Cal, when I was young, a cool meme or phrase might last months or a year.
1: Dynamite!
2: 2 days! And on day three, if you say it, you're kind of a lame-o. Hey, that was Wednesday, all right? Wednesday, that was funny. It's not funny now, it's Friday.
1: Yeah, Wednesday called. They want their meme back.
2: Wow!
1: Yeah. Here today, gone today.
2: And you feel pressure to, like you said, be up on that, I guess.
1: Could it be that this stuff is so noxious? I don't know if everybody will catch on, but a lot of people will catch on. Hey, this is making me unhappy. I'm not doing it anymore.
2: That would be awesome. Like I say, I hope someday looking at your phone is like smoking. You can't believe that people used to do it.
1: It's rude. Yeah, I am voting in favor of that.
2: Or unhealthy. Even if it's not rude, it's just so incredibly unhealthy. Walk somebody, you see somebody smoking cigarettes. Ooh, you know, a guy or a girl. Ooh, they look at their phone.
1: Bad judgment. Yeah.
2: Not interested in them.
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17: 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How did my father become the scheming mastermind? 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
1: The study shows more people are applying for fast food jobs, but many are not seeing increased hours or even securing employment at all. It also finds businesses are cutting shifts, customers are paying higher prices, and more machines are replacing workers.
2: Yeah, because it's just simple economics, and it has happened over and over again. It gets to that thing we've been talking about lately that, like, every generation or so, you have to, like, retry the whole Marxist thing or socialism to
3: price
2: prove
3: controls
2: that it
3: it's right,
2: because it sounds like it would work. I understand why, you know, it would have made sense to me when I was 20 years old. It sounds like a good idea. We got to raise the minimum wage for fast food workers. It's not fair that they get, but then the reality of all the things you just heard there, that the businesses can only charge so much for a burger and stay open. And even with that, they started charging more for the burgers, but they're going to cut your hours back or get machines to do the job or all kinds of different things to get around it because the economics don't change.
3: And that one franchisee's cutbacks was 62 jobs, 62 full-time jobs.
2: Right.
3: There's a great story about that Starbucks in Seattle that unionized and they went on strike. Well, all those people are fired and that Starbucks is closing and they are ineligible to work at another Starbucks because you don't bring a business to its knees and it forgives you and says, yeah, okay, we'll pay you more and just completely ignore the math that we have to do every day. Just... I get naivete and I get knowing just enough to be dangerous because we all go through that. But boy, howdy, the very basics of economics and how prices work is something every kid. Oh, man. I was about to say every kid ought to walk out of school knowing. Unfortunately, a lot of them don't walk out of school knowing how to read enough to know that. But you've got to know that.
2: The minimum wage thing and rent control and all these different things have been tried over and over with the same disastrous result. And then some of the politicians pitching them to you know they don't work, but it's just good populist politics. Some of them, they are idiots also. They don't know that this hasn't been tried over and over again.
3: I think this is the 1,000,000th time I've recommended at least the first few chapters of The Myth of the Rational Voter, which is a fascinating book, came out 20 years ago, 15 years ago. It talks about, for some reason, on economic issues like this, a far greater number of people than chance get it wrong. It's at first blush counterintuitive. So many things in economics, there's something about it. If you just know one thing, you're going to get it wrong over and over again. You have to go another step and another step beyond it when you look at economics to understand how it really works in huge numbers. So, yeah, you can bait naive or stupid voters into voting for terrible economic policy over and over again because you have to know a little more than a little.
2: So we're going to post something apropos of nothing at the website that is hilarious. And,
3: I don't believe in overselling things, and I am, to some extent, a professional humorist. It may be the funniest thing I've ever seen. I've had to pause it twice now because I was laughing so hard I thought I might die.
2: It's all built
3: That's
2: around
3: overselling
2: a guy,
3: it.
2: It's all built around a guy who got a bad haircut, and then the comments on the internet, and what I take away from it, not only is it one of the funniest things I've ever seen in my life, is there are so many funny people in the world.
3: Oh, yeah.
2: The fact that anybody can make a living being funny is amazing, given how many funny people there are in the world.
3: Oh, yeah. Yeah. It's more a question because I've said this through the years. I've known like cops, especially, and firefighters and guys like construction workers who spend all their time around other guys sharpening their wit all day long. They're the funniest people in the world. Yeah. They just haven't done the work to have a career doing that.
2: Right.
3: But yeah, they're the quickest witted sons of guns in the world.
2: So if you want something funny, go to armstrongandgetty.com. We got it posted there for you. Also retweeted it. So, but man, there are a lot of funny people on the internet. Angry people and funny people. It's humbling.
3: If you're at work and you have a door, close your door before you watch it. It is perfectly safe for work, but your dignity will be gone.
2: Oh, yeah. So many funny people. So many crazy, angry people. Online, and then so many just hilarious, snarky people.
3: Stunningly talented musicians.
2: Right? Exactly. Exactly.
3: Mm-hmm. Yeah.
2: All of us, you know, living our lives with quiet desperation and being those other things, apparently.
3: Yeah, the internet, we're not built to take in that much from that many people, that many opinions, that much hate, that much violence, all of it. It will make us all insane and kill us if we don't step away from technology. But it is pretty interesting.
0: Armstrong and Getty.
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7: Millions on the move. I'm Sue Guzman, Fox News. And more than 72 million Americans are expected to hit the road this 4th of July weekend.
8: Most people will drive around 61 million, with another roughly 6 million catching a flight. In fact, Delta is warning that flights out of LaGuardia could be affected in part because of hot weather. Airfare is up substantially from a year ago because of higher jet fuel prices, up around 27% according to the latest inflation report. And gas prices are up 67 cents a gallon compared to 4th of July weekend last year.
7: Fox's Grady Trimble in Chicago. U.S. and Iran have concluded peace ceasefire talks in Doha, Qatar. Both sides reporting positive progress through Qatari and Pakistani negotiators. Fox's Jeff Paul says talks will resume after the funeral of Iran's supreme leader.
9: Qatari officials say that will likely be after the funeral for Iran's supreme leader, Ayatollah Ali Khamenei. Those ceremonies are set to start this weekend, with a burial taking place on July 9th. The latest technical talks reportedly centered around the full reopening of the Strait of Hormuz, as well as unfreezing Iranian assets. Iran's foreign minister says Tehran and Washington will work to establish a communication channel to discuss any violations of the MOU. Iran's parliament speaker and lead negotiator admitted that nuclear inspections will happen, saying they'll have access to just two sites as of now.
7: A funeral services for Iran's supreme leader set for Saturday, with a week of mourning planned. Former Olympic canoe racer David Hearn indicted on felony vandalism charges for allegedly ripping the liner forcibly from the Lincoln reflecting pool. He says he's innocent. Researchers have begun a highly anticipated study of two possible Ebola treatments as the outbreak of the disease grows in eastern Congo. More than 1,400 people have been diagnosed. 438 have died. 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
7: Extreme heat expected to continue to pummel millions of Americans through the weekend, as many people are planning outdoor activities to mark the 4th of July holiday.
13: Yeah, excessive heat warnings that are in effect not just today but through tomorrow, meaning that at times it could feel like 115 degrees. Amtrak issuing speed restrictions because of the heat when temperatures pass 95 degrees to prevent the tracks from warping. So expect those restrictions to add at least 15 to 30 minutes to your trip, according to Amtrak. And D.C. isn't alone. Nearly 200 million Americans battling temperatures north of 90 degrees through the holiday weekend. It's shaping up to be the hottest 4th of July in the Northeast and, of course, across the Mid-Atlantic states in more than a decade.
7: Fox Weather's Michael Estimay. Travis Kelce and Taylor Swift will celebrate their wedding Friday at Madison Square Garden, and police are working to secure the venue ahead of the event. Fox's C.B. Cotton with more.
6: Swift's publicist confirmed to Fox News that the couple has donated $26 million to at least 20 charities across the country this week. At least nine of those are based in New York. Donations were made in other cities where the couple has ties, including Kansas City and Nashville. Equipment coming to the arena by the truckload. We've seen tents being put up along with no parking signs. TMZ has spotted a slew of props being brought into the arena, like a gazebo. Other boxes that have come in this week were labeled Garden Party. More than 130 NYPD officers are reportedly assigned each day to the event. Not clear whether Swift or Kelce will be on the hook for any overtime pay these officers are making. C.B. Cotton, Fox News.
7: The death toll in the twin earthquake tragedy in Venezuela now stands at 2,595. That's according to acting President Delcy Rodriguez. An estimated 50,000 people are still unaccounted for. I'm Sue Guzman. This is Fox News.
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3: And now, here's Armstrong and Getty.
4: We're Armstrong and Getty, not actually here, but yet still providing you information.
5: Yeah, it's a bunch of segments from the last several weeks, the wackiest, the most amusing, insightful, that sort of thing.
4: Yeah, this is very, very exciting. You haven't heard this stuff. Oh, it could be funny, could be touching, you might cry, you might laugh.
5: It's the Armstrong and Getty replay.
6: Let's go, give us answers. Let's go. Say them out loud for the camera, for all my viewers. Let's hear it. Why are you being silent? Let's hear it, Delaney, loud and proud, baby. You want to say it? Let's say it. Why?
5: We played this audio for you yesterday, an infamous video from a yoga studio in Minneapolis in which young employees were being berated for not themselves taking an outward stand about the immigration raids.
4: I run a yoga studio. I know how to stretch.
5: Right.
4: Wow. Right.
5: And we touched on this piece by, what's her name? Ann Bauer, who said how familiar that looked to her. She and her family fled, Minneapolis, because it had become that. And she said, oh yeah, it happens all the time. And she first got in trouble during the COVID thing because, like so many of us, she said the schools ought to be open. These shutdowns are wrong. And all these arbitrary rules being declared by Governor Waltz in that case are wrong. She lost all of her clients for her business, every single one, and lost all of her Minnesota friends but three for saying that online. And she writes, this was just from things I wrote online. Navigating real world Minneapolis in the post-COVID era was a different beast, essentially. And she lists all sorts of really weird and off-putting and hostile encounters she's had. Yoga was the one thing I'd managed to keep separate from politics. But when I returned after they dropped COVID restrictions in 2022, the rules had changed. I know I'm not supposed to talk politics, said one instructor after another, but this is too important.
4: Oh my God.
5: Then they would launch into a speech on Palestine or trans athletes or immigration.
4: At the yoga class?
5: Yes.
4: I mean, I just can't even believe that. And there aren't more people in the yoga class who say, whoa, whoa, whoa, I didn't come here for this.
5: Exactly. That's the problem. They demanded, and you agree, right? All of you? And everybody had to agree. She writes, I could feel the sanctity of this place sliding away just as it had at coffee shops, barbecues, business meetings, and libraries. Eventually, I'd have to lie or leave. And when she asked the manager of that same branch of yoga studio, by the way, why are you not enforcing the rules against no politics in the studio? They smiled their namaste smiles, gave me that side eye that said, I know what side you're on and why you're asking, and right. Told me in kindergarten teacher voices there was nothing they could do.
4: Right.
5: Anyway, so they moved away. They moved to Kentucky, actually, for what it's worth. So a couple of more headlines about women in politics, some women in politics.
4: Should have never given them the vote.
5: That is really not helping further the discussion. It's a piece that I was turned onto by the Free Press and read in the original form, Why I Didn't Report My Rape. And this woman's bottom line was because of the overcarceration of people, particularly BIPOCs.
4: No, it's not possible. It's not possible that there is even one woman on planet Earth who got raped but didn't report it because she thinks too many black people have been put in jail.
5: I think
4: that's not possible.
5: Can we turn Katie's microphone on, please, Michael?
7: I'm just shaking my head in disbelief because I don't think it's possible either. There's no way.
5: I read this piece and it's actually a different thing because that's some great clickbait, but she feels ambivalence about the situation she was in, what happened and how she reacted to it. And this is her post rationalization for why she didn't call.
4: Now there honestly. Are people, it's not as dramatic, but there are people I've seen this who get robbed and immediately go to compassion for the person who broke into their house and stole stuff because they're so desperate, what with our inequality in this country. I mean,
5: yeah, that is effing insane.
4: You are insane.
5: You really are. Yeah. And then just one more thing I want to touch on, then I'll get to like the main piece I wanted to highlight. This was in the Free Press. Why are so many British women getting abortions? And the numbers are astounding. I mean, they're higher than anything I've ever heard about abortion. It's becoming increasingly common, reached the highest level since, you know, it was legal in 1967, 11% year over year from 2022 to 2023. The abortion rate rose from, well, it's just a bunch of statistics, but to put it more simply, close to one in three pregnancies in Britain now end in termination. And the wow. experts and the liberal newspapers say it's because of the cost of living crisis. But then this journalist looked into it, thought, you know, that, wait a minute, that doesn't fully explain. Poor people have been having babies. Right. In fact, poor people have more babies. And when Britons were much poorer, they had more babies.
4: Sure.
5: So she looked into it and interviewed dozens and dozens and dozens of women. What emerged was the main answer was, I don't think I can handle motherhood emotionally. I'm too crazy.
4: Mm.
5: Which is really something.
4: Wow. There's an animal where the female decided, I can't procreate because I'm not mentally healthy enough. Wow.
5: In fact, the women she interviewed, the cost of having a child did not come up, not once, even among younger or working class women.
4: I've always thought that was a dodge.
5: Instead, the reason sounded like this, and these are all quotes. My relationship with the father didn't feel stable enough.
4: There you go.
5: I mean, I'm not for abortion in that situation, but at least that's an answer. I didn't feel ready to become a parent. I feel it's wrong to have a child when I'm so damaged. The poor child deserves better than me.
4: Oh.
5: I could never be a parent because I overanalyze everything. And finally,
4: oh my God.
5: I just think I would have irreparably effed them up.
4: Oh, my God.
7: Have none of these women heard of birth control or condoms or anything of that nature?
4: That's a good point. It's
5: a different question, but a good
4: one. It's different. So if you're so freaking crazy that you think I couldn't raise a kid, I would make them miserable or something. That's terrible.
7: Why risk it?
4: But then don't get pregnant.
5: Yeah, again, Katie, that's a different question, but it's a good one. But yeah, anyway, okay. So let's getting to this.
4: That is so wild.
5: I know. American women have a terrifying new flirtation, and that is with political violence. And this journalist writes, when we talk about political violence, we almost always assume its perpetrators are young men, which makes sense statistically because men are much more commonly arrested for violent crimes at higher rates, engage in physical aggression, etc. But at the same time, given all that, researchers may reasonably assume young men, yes, you've already said that. But a recent survey by the Network Contagion Research Institute at Rutgers University found that under certain conditions in the modern world, women were more likely than men to express support for political violence. In fact, the findings were so counter that they surprised even the researchers, who are probably woke and haven't been observing what we've been observing. But they write, it makes sense, though, when you start recognizing where these women's impulses come from. The rise of what I call punitive femininity is downstream from the toxic political culture online, a culture that is transforming the sex long viewed as more restrained and less prone to violence. So they did a survey of well over 1,000 respondents, asked whether the participants saw any justification for the targeted murder of President Trump or New York City Mayor Zoran Mamdani. And they recorded their answers from 0, completely unjustified, to 6, highly justified. Among left of center respondents, more, slightly over 2/3 expressed at least some justification for the murder of Trump, which is an 11-point increase in 1 year over the same question. Meanwhile, 54% of right of center respondents expressed some degree of justification for assassinating Mamdani. The most unexpected result, women were significantly more likely than men to endorse such violence.
4: Yeah, and I think that just fits with everything we see, with the just out of their minds, eyes bulging, spit flying out of their mouth anger from females on college campuses or all the protests you see or whatever. We were just wrong about that all these years. I mean, you said surprising given the genders, blah, blah, blah. Yeah, I guess kind of, but we were just wrong all these years. And it turns out if you pay a little attention to history, and you've always got that one quote you hit us with, it was always the women. That's just been the history of this sort of thing. Women, and it kind of makes sense from an evolutionary standpoint, because they got the most to like to protect in the village in terms of,
5: Sure. The mama bear is not a myth.
4: No.
5: Do not mess with mama. But that protective impulse and that will to violence or willingness to go to violence, if you don't have any children and don't intend to have any children, where is that channeled? Mm. Women find someone they perceive as vulnerable and turn that violent impulse in that direction. So the supporters of violence in the survey aren't traditional extremists, they write. Rather, they seem motivated by despair, nihilism, and moral confusion. Women seem uniquely at risk for infection by this mindset. Over the past decade, women, especially younger women, have become more politically and effectively polarized in their political judgments. We've seen that. The women have swung way, way, way left. When you see the world that way, punishing someone for holding different views becomes a moral good. I think of this mindset as punitive femininity, the transformation of moral concern into a license to act punitively. Those adopting this attitude are fueled by a combination of raw anger, emotional manipulation, and exaggerated sense of moral certainty. And social media play a central role in this transformation. Modern platforms reward outrage, absolutism, and performative aggression. They flatten moral complexity, elevating, even glorifying condemnation. This lens makes sense of some of the strangest corners of the internet, such as the online reaction to Luigi Mangione. They talk about how many people treated Mangione not as a cold-blooded murderer of a young father, but as a celebrity. Many explicitly sexualized him, describing him as attractive, charismatic, and even romantic. When violence is paired with attraction, it stops being judged on moral terms. Instead of asking whether an action is wrong, people start asking whether it feels meaningful, expressive, or somehow justified. And women aren't uniquely prone to this dynamic, but they do so. They do disproportionately occupy and get their news from the digital spaces where this kind of aestheticization spreads fastest.
4: Well, this ain't going away anytime soon.
5: No, no. Social media are breaking down basic norms of restraint, particularly among women. That breakdown is showing up in groups once closely associated with more caution and care. We must stop rewarding moral outrage, especially when it means support for violence.
4: The best example I have in my own life is the intense anger. I'd say it's 2/3 women, 1/3 effeminate men about my Cybertruck. Just unhinged. Again, eyes bulging anger at my driving a Cybertruck, which is crazy to me.
5: Military.

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1: Stupid government programs. I guess that'll be our theme right here. It's often a theme on the Armstrong and Getty Show. You know, nobody else, not enough other places point out how your tax money is wasted. This is in Washington, D.C. This is the final week of a streetcar that they got going in 2002. So it lasted about a quarter of a century. The D.C. streetcar's final week of service is upon us. It was born in a 2002 feasibility study. This sounds a lot like the bullet train. It's a mini version of the California bullet train. It promised a 33-mile network. After a quarter of a century, it never got more than 2.2 miles ever built, with no fare collection. It's now being replaced by a bus that can do the same thing for basically no cost other than, I mean, because the

0: buses already exist. $200 million spent over that quarter century to do basically absolutely nothing.
1: Somebody got that money.
0: Damn right they did. And we've been talking about the reparations in San Francisco for quite a while. And the funny thing on that is that nobody wants to be the person to shut it down, because politically it would look back to look bad to say, we can't do this, we don't have the money for this. Or, what, reparations in San Francisco make less sense than in Alabama, and it doesn't even really make sense there. Anyway, it was signed by Mayor Daniel Lurie late last year. It's supposed to correct historic ills. And the our friends over at Pacific Legal Foundation are suing, saying it's unconstitutional. The Reparations Fund, which a group of city residents and the Californians for Equal Rights Foundation has challenged in court, under the reparations plan, we've told you about this many times, eligible individuals could receive as much as a $5 million lump sum payment per individual. Annual
1: income. If you are currently a slave, I could see $5 million. Maybe.
0: Annual income supplements for 250 years.
1: Mm.
0: It's because it's your generation.
1: Too old to enjoy them.
0: Yeah. It's your generation and all the generations going forward to make up for the previous 250 years, I guess.
1: Yes.
0: Forgiveness of all personal and educational debt. So any debt you've racked up in your life, whether it's just your credit card or,
1: wait,
0: you know.
1: What? Signed the car dealer.
0: Guaranteed city back insurance, property tax exemptions, and preferential treatment in city contracts and employment.
1: Why would you need a job? You don't need employment.
0: The eligibility criteria requires applicants to be African American descendants of enslaved people or have identified as black for at least 10 years. I thought that was hilarious. So the first one, boy, that's going to be a little difficult for me to prove that. Or I just need to be black for the last decade.
1: It is impossible to parody this stuff.
0: That's the threshold for qualifying for $5 million, 250 years of payments, all of your debts wiped free, et cetera, et cetera, et cetera.
1: Well, all right, I'm going on the record. I identify as black. I don't live in San Francisco, but I don't know. Maybe I'll move there. Somebody mark the calendar. Tuesday, March 24th, the year 2026, Joe began identifying as black.
0: And nobody is willing to raise their hand and say, none of this is actually going to happen. We all know this, right?
1: This is right.
0: There's no way we'd have enough money, and it couldn't get through the courts, and blah, blah, blah.
1: Isn't this all just an exercise in not wanting to end it, as you pointed out? Yes, it clearly is.
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17: Who was was more oppressive to their women in their countries, Iran or the Trump administration here in America?
18: I don't really think I'm the best, like, knowledgeable on the subject, so I don't really know.
19: Well, I'm not a woman. I don't think it's my right to say which group, if the other group is having more or less rights. I think it's up to the people it's actually affecting.
18: I would say they're equally as oppressive.
20: I feel like Trump oppresses us to an extent because, like, we still have, like, our freedoms and stuff like that, but he's trying to get rid of them, too.
21: I mean, wasn't, like, up until recently, women couldn't open their own, like, credit card at a certain point in the U.S.?
18: I really don't know. I'm sorry. I don't know about Iran.
0: So I think the takeaway, the way I was seeing it float around, at least in conservative circles, was, woke college kids. For me, it was more moronic college kids. They clearly, like, just don't think about the big issues or have never been taught about them, or they're just unaware. They're
1: and not well spoken at
0: no,
1: all.
0: No, they just come off as dumb people.
1: As children.
0: Yeah, yeah, yeah. You'd expect that answer out of a 10-year-old, not a 20-year-old who's made it to college.
1: Yeah, I mean, even as a confession of ignorance, if they were to say, that's a really interesting question, I'm afraid I haven't really studied it, as opposed to, I don't know about things like this that we're talking about. I mean, they sound like little children.
0: Yeah. Which gets to, there's practically no standard to come out of high school as a high school graduate anymore. To get from first grade to second grade to all the way through to graduate high school. There's just, you can't be held back. It doesn't matter how little you learn, they pass you along. I know this for a freaking fact, and it makes me insanely angry. I can talk about this the rest of the show. They have no standards, and they won't even tell the parents.
1: Right.
0: It's just, it's so maddening. And then they hand off to college, and college apparently is the same way. I don't have that experience with college, but apparently college is the same way. Just, well, you right. can easily get A's and B's. You hardly ever go to class. You hardly have any homework. And then you graduate with a college degree. So now you're 22 with a high school diploma and a college degree, and you don't know a freaking thing.
1: Well, right. And what's really interesting and unfortunate is you've got employers of all sorts across the country who say, yeah, that college diploma doesn't mean squat. These people don't know anything at all. But that word is not filtered into the culture, especially the parents who are still absolutely intent on, you know, selling body and soul and mortgaging a house to get kid into, quote unquote, good college. It really is insidious. It's decadent is the word. We're just not a serious country. Oh, we're not going to talk about that. We're going to talk about this unless you want to talk about that more. We can talk about anything.
0: Those
1: free
0: kids,
1: speech, et cetera.
0: Those college kids, you might as well use the term kids because they sound like little kids being asked a grown up question.
1: Boy, that was the shocking part to me. I think about the guys I knew in school and girls for that matter. You wouldn't get any of that.
0: Well, imagine if you did that on any topic in the 40s.
1: Sure. Right. Yeah. I wonder what school that was at. Sure it wasn't a middle school? Anyway. Most people have one. A parent who can't get through a phone call without a cutting remark. A sibling whose entire personality seems engineered to cause problems. A grown child who drains every gathering of its energy. New research suggests these relatives aren't just making life more frustrating for other family members. They may be causing you to age faster, too.
0: That's funny. I don't have that currently, thank God.
1: Right. No, neither do I. But I know people who do, including you might marry the most wonderful person in the world, but the crew they bring along with them. Might be a tad trying. So this is so interesting. And I tell you what, I hate to skip to the end, but it may convince you that those toxic relationships that you just grit your teeth and get through, maybe you ought to save yourself and get through them less or try to spend less time. Nearly one in three people has at least one hassler, which is what they gave a good moniker for that person in your life. Someone who regularly causes problems or makes life difficult. Family members are the most common and biologically costly type. they cause actual accelerated biological aging. When your family members, more than coworkers, more than neighbors, or even your spouse, it's like that next tier out, showed the strongest links to accelerated biological aging when they are regularly hassled, burdened, or created problems for someone in their network. Having a family member in that category was associated with a biological age roughly a year older than peers of the same calendar age and with cells aging measurably faster.
0: So is that an evolutionary thing? And we're just so concerned that the people closest to us are not on board with the tribe, what the tribe needs to do to survive. And it
1: It's stressful. Yeah. Stress tears apart the telomeres at the ends of the cells.
0: I guess I can't comment on this because I don't have the situation, but I feel like possibly because of doing this job, I could just let it roll off me. It's not going to stress me out. It's just, all right, you're in college now and that's what you think. I'll check in with you in 10 years.
1: Yeah, I would agree. Yeah. But I mean, like the, you know, when you're visiting them, you're there for Christmas, you're Thanksgiving, a phone call, whatever, you know, they're going to say something nasty and oh, there it was.
0: Well, and it's all, it's all about the degree too. How much, how often, how adamant.
1: Yeah. Interestingly enough, the cliche of the henpecked spouse or whatever didn't seem to have nearly the same significant biological aging effect as the family ties. According to the study, the family ties hardest exit and loaded with most obligation. Parents, children and siblings may be doing the most quiet biological damage.
0: You know, I can think of an example now. I was in a relationship for a while years ago with somebody who was quite woke. And it stressed me out so much. It probably cut a decade off my life. I probably got a year to go because of that relationship.
1: Let's come out with it. You dated Greta Thunberg for a year. You and little Greta, squiring her around town, taking the occasional voyage to, you know, bring crap to the Palestinians.
0: Me and AOC were a couple for a cup of coffee, and it was really tiring. Cutie, but yeah, well, that was funny. Yeah, and whenever it would come up and they'd say something like that, it was beyond like, I don't agree with that. It was just like, I could feel my telomeres shortening.
1: Yeah, yeah. Non-family hasslers, such as coworkers or acquaintances, also showed a significant association with one of the two aging clocks, but not nearly as bad as parents, siblings, and you know, grown children.
0: Another thing, this is probably a personality trait with me more than anything else. I'm more uncomfortable for the other people in the room than I am myself. I think because I feel like I can handle this. I can just ignore your stupid opinion. But it really bothers me that these other people around here are having to hear this.
1: Here's some interesting demographic info. Hassler exposure also turns out to be unequally distributed, tracking closely with existing vulnerabilities. Women were more likely to report having hasslers than men. People with more adverse childhood experiences showed higher hassler counts in adulthood. Well, they come from a somewhat dysfunctional family that continues to be.
0: Yeah, that's
1: not
0: a
1: at all surprising.
0: Chicken egg thing right there.
1: Daily smokers and those in poorer health also reported more hasslers.
0: Daily smokers. You know what's wrong with Trump?
1: I don't suppose you've looked into your kid's problem yet. Been too busy? Oh, my God. Exactly. You're chain-smoking, uglier than a mud fence mother-in-law.
0: Yes.
1: Oh, boy.
0: Talking about your daughter.
2: Is she always like this?
1: In short, people already dealing with the most also tend to have more difficult people in their lives. A compounding effect the authors described as a form of, oh, good Lord, relational inequality. Please shut up.
0: You quit talking to me like that. I'm going to, that little hole you talked to me through your throat, I'm going to put a marble in there. That's what I'm going to do. I'm going to shut you up.
2: Is he still in that dead end job?
1: Yes, Mom. He finds it satisfying. He enjoys his work. It's a dead end. That's all I'm saying.
2: Well, you really failed with that one, didn't you?
1: Wow. Krusty the Clown on the line.
2: Hey.
1: Biological aging was far from the only health domain affected. Each additional hassler was associated with higher depression and anxiety scores, poorer self-rated mental health and physical health, higher BMI, worse waist-to-hip ratios.
0: My waist-to-hip ratio coming in for a kicking.
1: And higher rates of multiple chronic conditions occurring at the same time. Inflammation markers from the same DNA samples followed suit. Chronic social stress appears to put the body's internal alarm system on a slow burn, repeatedly triggering the release of stress hormones like cortisol and its evil cousin adrenaline. Over time, the persistent activation feeds inflammation at the molecular level, wearing down the body across multiple systems at once. Wow.
0: What is my hip to waist ratio supposed to be? I don't know.
1: 2 to 1. No, I don't have any idea. It varies from fellers and gals, I'd imagine.
0: Never measured that. I don't have any idea where I am on that.
1: So I tell you what, and I think a lot of people know this instinctively. Those dysfunctional relationships are not just unpleasant. They're wearing you down.
0: Yeah, that's interesting. Again,
1: shortening your life, for God's sake.
0: I should take this to heart, because I hear other people complain about it, and maybe I don't realize how awful it is because I've never had it. But like people talking about, like, they got to go visit their mom or whatever. It's just like, oh my God, can I get through this weekend? You know, and I've never had that, thank God. But okay, there's a reason why people talk that way. It's actually damaging to your health.
1: Yeah, I know a handful of people who are lovely people who came from pretty serious dysfunction and have to stay in touch to some extent. And oh yeah, I can practically see it shortening the lifespans. Now think about it.
0: Yeah, and their hip to waist ratio is all out of whack.
1: Place is all nutty, and then what are you going to do? Well, if you're a Hollywood star, you hit the Ozempic. Apparently, Hollywood has gone wild with the weight loss drugs. You got women who are 110 pounds gobbling the stuff down. Now they look like skeletons.
0: So the doctors will give it to you? Or can you order it without a doctor at this point? I haven't looked into it.
1: Look at your aging Hollywood stars, especially. You can find a doctor who will do freaking anything.
0: Oh, that's a good point. You get Matthew Perry's doctor and you're off to the races.
1: Or Michael Jackson's, right.
0: Speaking of awoke, coming up in hour 4.
1: I'd like you to turn me into a white woman and then give me surgical anesthesia so I can sleep. All righty, Michael. Let's get on that.
0: Change me from black to white, remove my nose, and give me some elephant tranquilizers.
1: Done.
0: I'm on it.
1: When would you like to pick that up?
3: Armstrong and Getty.
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26: Joe has long said, anytime somebody says, what do you call that, fof?
1: Fof.
26: Anytime somebody says a friend of a friend, it's usually not true. It's something we do because if you separate it more than friend of a friend, it doesn't have any...
1: Loses his credibility.
26: Loses his credibility. I can tell you in this case, it is literally a friend of a friend. Like, I could get them on the phone. But so this is a pilot who is flying into the United States and had this conversation the other day, and I'm surprised this hasn't made the news.
27: You said emergency or medical emergency. Just verify that for me, please. Tell us altimeter 29 or 80.
28: 29 or 80, and yes, it's basically a medical emergency. We were notified that we have a possible Ebola case on board.
27: It's United 979. We need some information from you there. The seat numbers of the passenger or passengers.
28: Unfortunately, we don't have any seat numbers. We were given information by ops that... Customs and Border Control couldn't verify, but that we had a possible Ebola case on board. We're thinking that it's a family of five or six that came in from Uganda, but at this time we don't have any seat numbers.
26: So it was a medical emergency. They landed. They did the whole, you know, they got ambulances there. The plane got them off, tested them. Turned it out they didn't have Ebola. But oh, they've been exposed to Ebola and not checked. And I'm just surprised this didn't make the news, because usually we go nuts over things that we mock as nothing to worry about. This seems like a big deal. You had a family of five or six exposed to Ebola. They might have Ebola. Might be six people on a plane for hours because it's an overseas flight who have Ebola, who landed in the United States. I don't understand. And I apparently, I'm told that the airline didn't want that on, took that off TikTok, or made them take it off TikTok, and have been trying to squash the story. That's what I was told. I don't know. That one, I can't verify. But.
1: What was the communication chain prior to the pilot radar or radioing ground control? It was like a stewardess doing the beverage service, and somebody said, and then we got exposed to Ebola, and I thought, what next? And that stewardess like, wait, what?
26: Or, hey, that guy I just gave peanuts to, he appears to be bleeding from his nipples.
1: Well, again, they were symptom free in your telling of the account.
26: Oh, that's right. They don't actually have a bowl.
1: Right, exactly. But they were exposed to it. So they were talking to their seatmate. Oh, you're coming from Uganda. You're kidding. I've never been there. Oh, it's a nice place. But occasionally you get exposed to Ebola like we did this week. What happened?
26: Hey, I think the woman in 13E is sloughing off her skin. No, no, that's right. I forgot again. They don't have the Ebola.
1: As you yourself stated, they were symptom-free. Speaking of foreigners coming to the United States, have you followed Freddie, the viral German soccer fan? He was the guy we quoted the other day who, he's making his way around America, mostly in the Southeast so far, and he ate a chicken sandwich for breakfast at a Walmart near Chattanooga, and he tweeted about it. He bought inexpensive shoes at the store because he'd ruined his other shoes, and was talking about how wonderful it was. He drove through Alabama listening to country music. He stopped at the Buc-ee's where he was struggling to comprehend it. Gas pumps as far as the eye can see, and slow smoke Texas barbecue inside. Or as Freddie put it, with photos and three crying face emojis, dude, LMAO, this is a gas station in America. Just fabulous. And then this is my favorite one. He was in Alabama. I love Americans, he posted after arriving. We were about to walk an hour to the stadium in the rain to save on an Uber, and the receptionist at the hotel we were parked in front of decided to drive us there. And then from inside Auburn University's 88,000 seat stadium, he posted, this is the European mind can't comprehend this moment of my life. There's an eagle flying around the stadium.
26: Yeah, I hear Charles C.W. Cook of the National Review talks about this a lot, because he's from England. He's now a U.S. citizen. He's from England. He said, people in America don't realize how much richer they are than all of the rest of the world, even advanced European countries. We have so much more of everything than anybody else does, and we take it for granted.
1: Richer and more imaginative and really, really funny. We are a funny people. The Washington Post points out that
26: funny like a clown.
1: How the F am I funny? Sometimes it takes a foreign observer to remind Americans of the bounties and blessings we too often take for granted. The gold standard, of course, two centuries ago, and when French nobleman Alexis de Tocqueville toured the young republic and located its genius in ordinary institutions and its people.
26: He stopped at a Buc-ee's.

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1: Jack Armstrong and Joe Getty.
2: Armstrong and Getty.
3: And now, he is Armstrong and Getty. Armstrong and Getty.
4: Know this about us, but behind the scenes we're really, really cruel and demanding. Armstrong and Getty here, and the staff has been busily assembling during our vacation a collection of clips and things that have happened in recent months that are especially entertaining and evergreen, as we say.
5: Now more of the Armstrong and Getty replay.
4: So I promised a handful of things about nutrition and science and that, you know, broad category. I thought this was really good. There are a couple of columnists for the Washington Post, including Megan McArdle, Jack, who you've mentioned is really good, that I'm finally going back to the Post some, because its news reporting was just obnoxiously left for so long, I haven't bothered. But this Tamar Haspel, she's a woman, is their science writer, and she writes, "Ever notice how nutrition advice keeps changing? Yeah, don't even answer. Been writing about how diet affects our health. I've watched low fat come and go. I've watched low carb morph to paleo, then keto, then carnivore. I've watched people eat according to their blood types and food pHs. Now we're saddled with dietary guidelines that double down on meat, saturated fat, and protein. Nobody can get a straight answer to the simple question, what should I eat?" And she goes into, and we probably don't have time for it, but she goes into the fact that most evidence is lousy for studies that purport that this is good for you. They're just very loosely conducted or study humans in the field or are self-reporting or that sort of thing. And as science goes, it's just very, very flimsy.
5: Well, it's always been so interesting, the whole diet thing, because we want something to be true so much that if somebody comes along, a new study says that, whatever, don't eat anything bigger than the size of your fist. You know, here's our study of people who did it and all lost weight. We don't take the time to look into it at all, because we want it to be true so much that there's some magical, I can still eat what I want and not have to exercise way to lose weight. We're just willing to go forward with anything.
4: That's part of it, yeah. Michael, I believe the don't eat anything bigger than your fist is the Arnold Schwarzenegger diet, isn't it? He says, hinting. most evidence is lousy, yields inconsistent answers. You can find some support for almost every diet theory going. Go ahead.
6: But I hope you leave enough room for my fist, because I'm going to ram it into your stomach.
4: There you go. There it is. I'll skip to the punchline here. She goes into the serious studies with real data and comes up with these three things. Number one, dietary fiber is good for you in a lot of ways. Fiber is really good for you.
5: Had people said it wasn't? I don't pay attention to any diet trends, so I never know.
4: Right.
5: People have been saying fiber was bad for you?
4: Who?
5: Was somebody saying that?
4: No. Okay. No, it's distilled down to the three things you can absolutely count on. Number one, what I just said. Number two, salt raises blood pressure, increases the risk of stroke and heart disease. Minimize salt, period. There's no science, zero, that argues against that. Minimize salt. Salt is yummy. Salt is also addictive in that the more you use it, the more you need to use it to perceive salty flavors. I've known some people who are really into it, and my God, they put obscene amounts of salt on food.
5: I never salt anything, so I'm pretty clear there.
4: There you go. And number three, most saturated fat raises heart disease risk, so just keep it to a minimum. It's very basic. She says that's the best advice nutrition science can give us, which means I've got my spiel down to about 8 seconds. Eat a wide variety of wholish foods you enjoy in quantities consistent with the weight you want to be. Get lots of fiber and don't overdo the salt or saturated fat.
5: Well, that's a phrase that's easier said than done. In quantities consistent with the weight I want to be. Oh, sure.
4: Somebody said it was going to be easy.
5: Sure, I'll just start doing that.
4: Yeah, well, at least, you know, I appreciate your cynicism, but knowing what to do and being sure of it.
5: I'll start doing that tomorrow.
4: Is the first step, a journey of 1,000 steps.
5: The key to all diets. I will start that tomorrow.
4: Yes, so make a note on your calendar.
5: Not today, tomorrow. Today I'm going to a really good restaurant, but tomorrow that'll be perfect.
4: have your AI agent set a alarm on your calendar. I want to talk about that more.
5: I'm surprised there aren't more diets that are, or dietitians that say, never eat out. It seems like that'd be a really good piece of advice.
4: Or never finish it if you do. Well, do we have time for this? I love this story from the Journal. This is a $400 a little jar skin cream that's made by playing music to kelp before they mash it up and turn it into skin cream. Katie. Oh, Katie. If looks could kill, it almost did. And that was a near fatal look.
2: That's one of the dumbest things I have heard in a long time.
5: Is this a Gwyneth Paltrow thing?
2: It's right up her alley. Is that from her store?
5: Yeah, no kidding. So they play music to kelp.
4: No.
5: And then whatever that.
4: That's Estee Lauder.
5: Whatever that does to kelp, which I'm sure is nothing. Grind it up and put it in this jar and $400.
4: I will just read you the first sentence. There's a room in an Estee Lauder-owned facility on Long Island where kelp swirls around in giant kettles while scientists pump sounds of the ocean to help unlock its healing powers.
2: Oh, shove it.
5: Unlocking the healing powers.
4: Shove that kelp up your blowhole, huh? Wow, that's $400.
2: If somebody buys that, we need to have a conversation.
4: You know, that's the redistribution of wealth, though. Everybody who works on that, everybody who works for that company, everybody gets a cut of that. You are taxing the rich because they spend a lot of money on silly stuff. Anyway, moving along very briefly.
2: Some dude was sitting in a meeting just smoking a joint going, hey, let's tell him we played music to kelp.
5: Yeah, no kidding.
4: Should we actually play the music to the kelp so we don't get busted?
5: Do or don't. It
4: doesn't
5: make any
4: difference. Put a speaker in there. I don't care. Yeah, exactly. We don't really have time for this, but I'm going to touch on it because I've mentioned it a couple of times. Science has a major fraud problem. For decades, scientists were above reproach. Not anymore. And it's all about the incentives and disincentives and grants situation in science and how politics has gotten into science and... Boy, a peer-reviewed paper just doesn't mean that much
5: Never
4: anymore.
5: Did. Well, the
4: right.
5: replication problem has been going on forever, and just I don't know how they keep that quiet or people don't catch on or whatever. So many studies, they can't be replicated. They just can't be.
4: It's either gotten worse or people have gotten better and more enthusiastic about hunting this stuff down because the numbers of retracted posts that had to be, well, I'm sorry, of papers that had to be retracted is just staggering at this point.
5: Then you get,
4: I represent science.
5: Many years.
4: Actually, I'm sorry, Anthony Fauci perfectly represented science.
5: Yeah, he did.
4: He threw on the white coat and looked all authoritative and then lied and lied and lied.
5: You get something published in some thing that nobody ever reads, and that goes on your resume for some reason. I don't get that whole world.
4: Oh, I know. The world of academia is just so strange. You know, once in a while, somebody will say to me, and it's a lovely compliment, Joe, you ought to teach if you ever retire. And I'm like, no. I would probably self-combust on a college campus, or my head would explode. Anyway, what was I going to say? Oh, yeah. The fact that that's what you have to publish. He's got 9 papers, blah, blah, blah. 7 of them are bull crap and nobody's read any of them. But that's the currency of the realm in academia. It's just bizarre. And then finally this. And I make this pledge. I, Joe Getty, will make 0 stupid jokes or unnecessary sexual references in this story. This is about men's health. And I heard this many times, and I have a good friend who was until recently a urologist who did surgeries on both sexes parts, but mostly male parts, prostate surgery and that sort of thing. The more it works, the lower your chance of prostate cancer, like significantly 20 to 30% lower risk. We're shooting for 21 times a month.
5: Of what?
4: Which is a pretty rigorous schedule of using your prostate exam. Ejaculating.
5: Oh, okay. I didn't know what you were driving at. That's what you meant. Okay.
4: Yes. Yes.
5: Working your man.
4: Well, that's okay. And here
5: punching
4: it
5: the clown.
4: The prostate has only one function.
5: I have no idea what the prostate's function is. I haven't got the slightest idea. No, I've never thought about it in my life.
4: Oh my God, how interesting.
5: I've never thought about it once in my life. No, this is news to me. That's the only thing the prostate does?
4: Yeah. Oh yeah.
5: I knew I had one. I knew it can get cancer, but I didn't have any idea what it did.
4: Wow. Okay, interesting.
7: So that's five times a week.
4: Yeah, roughly.
5: Easy peasy.
4: Oh, well, I like your attitude. That's a positive can-do attitude.
5: On a slow week, that's easy.
4: Well, and now that there's a powerful health incentive.
5: Oh, yeah.
4: Like a monkey in a cage. Wait, I broke my own vow. Oh, kids, this is a low moment for
5: everyone.
4: Me.
5: You're going to have to excuse me. I care about the family and I need to be here for you. So I'll be right back.
4: Oh boy. Oh, worse and worse. I knew it was a minefield, folks, and I went in anyway. I am to blame.
5: Wow. How many? The latest science on that.
4: Yeah. You know what? This is actually an interesting health story. That total 21 times ish, 20 to 30% lower than a much lower frequency, like 4 to 7 times a month. Never mind zero.
5: Zero? Can't even imagine. I can't even imagine.
4: Not since I was 9.
5: I'd be so angry.
4: Oh, you wouldn't want to live with me. Anyway, that's probably enough of that. We have war news coming up. Solid, violent war news. Important.
5: How do you don't see billboards or TV ads or Vogue magazine? Quote George Costanza?
7: Time for break, everybody.
2: And we didn't see it going here, Al.
4: Red-faced and sweating, Michelangelo demands we take a break.
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0: This has never happened before. We have a prince, the son, favored son of Queen Elizabeth, much loved Queen Elizabeth, now sitting in a jail cell with, we're told, a bed and a toilet in the cell. But no one in the royal family has ever been in this position. So whether you know the royals or you don't know the royals, this is incredibly shocking.
1: Catty Kay on MSNBC. First time a royal has been arrested in 400 years. 400 years. So that'd take you back to the time of Shakespeare, since a royal has been elected. So Prince Andrew is in a jail cell trying to turn his scepter into a shiv. Probably to protect himself. I assume he has
2: a
1: scepter.
2: Little soft for that sort of thing. You think they carry it with them? I'll tell you what, you got arrested back in the day like you were talking about, you'd think, oh, this is going to end badly.
1: Here's another interesting report from another Brit. We'll listen to anybody with a British accent.
3: Listen, Prince Andrew's arrest lands at the top of the British state, and to have a senior royal in custody on suspicion of misconduct in public office really shatters that aura of insulation around the monarchy. But I think that it also plays into a wider perception of Great Britain at the moment, which is that of a country crumbling, a country imploding. When you see this happening, even at the symbolic top of the royal family, it really does make you think. It feeds into that general mood of collapse, erosion, wow, authority fraying.
2: Hadn't grokked that myself, but yeah, their politics are just diseased, and the national spirit is terrible right now.
1: Well, and their economy. So I've listened to a couple of podcasts that I've mentioned in the last 6 months from British reporters talking about, hey, America, we're where you're going to be in 5, 10, 15 years, whatever the number is. We're already there. We have overspent and time is up and we can no longer afford to keep on the track we're on. And a lot of it for them had to do with their whole ridiculous net zero caring about climate change thing. You couldn't do anything in that country unless you had net zero impact on the climate, which just crushed their economy and their GDP.
2: Crushed innovation, entrepreneurial spirit. Yeah, just terrible.
1: Then you got Prince Andrew running around, giving away state secrets to pervos, touching underage girls. That doesn't help anything.
2: In return for access to, Romanian women of loose morals.
1: Yeah, that's quite a story.

0: I don't know if it's, do you know what? So it's a small segment of society in England that wants to get rid of the constitutional monarchy system. Mm-hmm. You know what they call them? Republicans. That's what they call that crowd in England. So if you hear the term Republican, it's people that want to do away with the king and queen having any power whatsoever. I don't know how much power they have. It's a constitutional monarchy, but I don't know how much.
1: Not really any.
0: I don't think, not the way I understand it. Is there really any power either? I mean, the prime minister, when you're elected, you have to go ask for permission from the queen or king. But right. If they said, go F yourself, I'm not sure it makes any difference.
1: It's just an effort to tie Britain to their history.
0: Back when they were a big deal.
1: Yeah, that's true, too. It's just a feeling of continuity that it's tough for Americans to understand. But yeah, the monarchies are stupid wherever they exist.
0: Tough for
1: even though I call for them about once a month.
0: Tough for Americans to understand for now. I wonder if we will have to understand it at some point. What it's like to go from being the world superpower to just another country.
1: Right.
0: Happened with England.
1: Well, now it's time for my trademark. Michael, you remember what my trademark is, of course, right?
2: Yelling at the staff.
1: No, that's not it, idiot. No, my trademark is to be interesting, then depressing.
0: Oh.
1: If you could identify like three or four characteristics of a healthy, growing dynamic system and a shrinking, way past its prime dying system, you'd pretty much have the difference between the U.S. and Britain. But even if you identified those things, nobody would care. They would just vote for more money out of the treasury for themselves. And in a related story, why the federal deficit is projected to surge in five charts. This is from the Wall Street Journal. U.S. debt will be more than 100% of our U.S. gross domestic product by later this year, according to the Congressional Budget Office.
0: Imagine if your credit card debt was more than you make a year.
1: Yeah.
0: You would feel like you're in a pretty bad spot, wouldn't you?
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1: Warner Brothers World Abu Dhabi is officially developing Harry Potter-themed land in the United Arab Emirates. So hopefully they know the spell for Missilum Deflectus.
2: Wow, that's a good joke.
3: I just thought of this for some reason. If I was an executive at Taco Bell, I would be running a promotion right now with commercials where it says, we've appointed a new supreme burrito.
2: Wow.
3: I think that would get lots of attention.
2: Oh, yeah. Oh, yes, it would.
3: Or chalupa. We've appointed a new supreme chalupa.
2: Yeah, it would get attention from people with bomb vests strapped to them.
3: It's a good promotion.
2: You know, that's almost not even a joke. So we will absolutely get back to covering the conflict in the Middle East and bringing you various angles and updates and that sort of thing. But we thought we'd stray from that momentarily. What? What? You got a look on your face. I thought you were going to say something. All right. A handful of stories on different topics.
3: I will tease this. I embarrassed myself about as bad as I ever have in my entire life yesterday, which is quite a statement from me.
2: High bar. Yeah. So. Among all of us, sure. So a handful of stories on different topics that I found interesting. Human beings are rotten. That's one thing that conservatives understand. And so we have to have a system of incentives and disincentives so that people don't do rotten stuff. Utopian progressives believe that if you just educate people and badger them long enough, they'll behave like angels and we can, for instance, have communism or socialism and it'll work. It'll never work. It'll never effing work. Anyway. Here's an example. The Medicaid autism fraud. It is a huge well of fraud now. Autism. And speaking, if you don't know this, as the father of an autistic child, it is so difficult, given our current systems, to monitor what's legit and what's not. It's become the go-to money spigot for scammers. We're familiar with the Minnesota case. It's worth digging into it a little bit. You've got this 27-year-old, and, you know, I despise this guy, but I admire his entrepreneurial spirit. Abid Najib Hassan Yusuf, he set up a fly-by-night autism center claiming to provide one-on-one therapy for autistic children, allegedly worked with corrupt doctors to have children diagnosed with autism, paid kickbacks to the parents to enroll them in his center. He employed teenage relatives with no education or training and raked in more than $6 million in Medicaid money, some of which he wired to Kenya before anybody caught on.
3: Well, there's a lot of bad here. I definitely hate the fake autism clinics where they're not actually going to help a kid. But how about the fake diagnosis? Man, that doesn't do any kid any good.
2: No, and it makes it harder to figure out the statistics these days. Is it actually on the increase? Is it environmental factors? Is it more awareness, more diagnosis? I mean,
3: Oh, that's brutal. So you got a kid being told they're autistic. I mean, maybe the parents don't know that this is a fake diagnosis. Maybe you do. I don't know.
2: Oh, no, no. In this scam, they absolutely
3: all
2: do. Did.
3: Okay, well, then you suck and I hate you and your kids should be taken away from you.
2: But no, these kids weren't getting any counseling. They just play in a playground or whatever. Or do what kids are going to do, but the stupid taxpayer paid for it. Let's see. Nearly all providers. Listen to this, would you? Minnesota's far from alone, judging by audits by the U.S. Health and Human Services Department's Inspector General of Medicaid. An IG audit released last week estimated that Colorado, I'm looking at you, 99% of Colorado's Medicaid payments in 2022 and 23 for autism treatment were improper or likely improper.
3: 99%.
2: Totaling $285.2 million. Virtually all of it.
3: Wow.
2: You got autism centers billing Medicaid more than $50 an hour for autism treatment when children were playing games, napping, or eating. Well, oh, my God. Paid to nap. That is my dream career.
3: Part of the problem is I know enough about the tests for autism that you can get different opinions from different people, even if they're completely legit, straight up trying to do their best.
2: Right.
3: It's not a blood test. It's a complicated evaluation and different people interpret the results in different ways. So that makes it tough.
2: Absolutely true. I'll touch on this at least briefly. The headline is, I'm a college student. Gen Z sports betting is wrecking my friends' lives. And he talks about his football player at a at North Greenville University, which I believe is in South Carolina. Anyway, he says,
3: darn right. I had a girlfriend from Greenville. She would explain to me how she had to say Greenville.
2: Greenville. If you say Greenville, they're like, you damn Greenville. Yankee. We'll run you right out of the South. The South will rise again. Actually, you don't hear that much in Greenville these days. Anyway, so he's talking about all of his friends and teammates who've quickly become obsessed with sports gambling. I've had friends who've lost hundreds, lied to their families, pulled away from the team, all while chasing the rush of winning a bet that may never arrive. Sports gambling was a major problem for many of my high school classmates, but it's got even worse in college. He sees it all over the place. And one of the most interesting things in this article, and if you have a college student, warn them about this, warn them, is especially males with a strong competitive drive. He says, why is betting so popular among guys my age? It's partly how we think. Our brains struggle to deal with the consequences of a $200 or $400 loss. But he quotes this expert on problem gambling, warns that younger brains are not developed enough to handle the addictive nature of gambling. This I did not know. Quote, near wins. Your team just lost by a point, or you just missed the over-under or whatever. Exploit the vulnerability by activating our brain's reward systems almost as strongly as winning, making losses feel like progress. Wow. And encouraging us to keep betting.
3: I'm so glad I'm not susceptible to this. For whatever reason, my brain is not susceptible to the gambling thing.
2: Yeah, I love gambling, honestly. But whenever I do it, I think this is a bad idea. And I stop doing it for whatever reason. I don't know. Probably genetics. I like this one. This is a completely different topic. I'd noticed this. The headline from the Journal. We got hooked on fast, free shipping. Now retailers are taking it away.
3: Ooh.
2: As FedEx and UPS charge more, companies are trying options like no rush delivery and fees to make a slowdown. The surprising part is it's working.
3: You know, that's a good idea. There's a lot of stuff I don't need this afternoon or right. overnight. So go ahead and charge me less and ship it ground for a week. I can wait that long.
2: Yeah, I've ordered more coffee pods because I noticed I was getting low. No, I don't need them today or tomorrow.
3: I am kind of addicted to the free tonight. Though with Amazon, because I'm a Prime member, like I needed a battery for my motorcycle tomorrow. That's too long. There's got to be a different one. Here's one I can get tonight.
2: Wow. That's crazy. But if you're willing to pay for it, it's fine. I've got to confess, I am so fascinated by watching free markets work. I get excited about it. I'm such a geek for this stuff. It's such an illustration of why central planning is a horrific idea.
3: We would have never gotten to this with the Postal Service if we had no competition.
2: No. And can you imagine if Amazon had to have bureaucrats approve the Prime model where they lost money for a very, very long time? Jeff Bezos was a joke in a lot of business communities for a long time. But then he saw the way it was going, and he knew if he stuck with it long enough, it'd become an enormous profit-making enterprise. Retail less than cloud computing. I get that. Don't bother writing the emails. But now that shipping costs have risen substantially, that's at the heart of the story. Now, can you imagine if you had to get Congress or the Department of Shipping or whatever to approve all the different rate cuts? It would take forever, and there would be lobbying and big checks being written and the system perverted. No, this is the private economy working brilliantly.
3: So anyway, you can combine both of your stories. Remember from a couple of weeks ago when I was talking about the guy who started FedEx? It was going under. It wasn't working. Yeah. He went to Vegas and wagered and won to keep it alive long enough to take off.
2: Yeah. That is funny and ironic. So here's what's going on, essentially. And this is a good lead. Esther Fung. Remember that package you ordered last week? Should be arriving any day now. After years of priming us to expect speedy deliveries, the ever-growing e-commerce economy is weaning us off of them, and no one seems to mind. The great pioneer of same-day delivery and next-day Amazon, whose deliveries were so quick that the rest of the industry hustled to match them, now offers some customers a 7% discount if they select a later arrival date.
3: That's a great idea.
2: Oh, yeah.
3: Such a good idea.
2: Gap provides as many as 5 options, including what it labels no rush shipping that its website says can take up to 9 business days. Typically the cheapest, obviously, or free, depending on what you're buying.
3: I don't know. It's pretty trendy at the Gap. It might be out of style by the time it gets there.
2: Birdie Ball Golf, a retailer that sells putting mats and other golf accessories, offers economy shipping with delivery dates that are as long as 2 weeks. You'll still suck as a golfer in 2 weeks. Trust me. They give a bunch more examples, but yeah, it came, and it's still there, but it's going to cost you a little more, and it's the free market at work. I think it's brilliant.
3: Order my jeans at the Gap. They get here in 10 days. Nobody's wearing these anymore. That is really
2: straight to the thrift store.
3: That is really quite amazing. What a great idea.
2: Yeah, sure. Well, let's see. And they go into some of the reasons the shipping costs have increased. You know, it's the same reasons as everything else these days. But prices have climbed dramatically in recent years. Since 2020, the two leading carriers have raised their base rates by 5 to 7% annually. In addition, they've increased their ancillary fees, including fuel surcharges, address correction fees, and added charge for delivering to residences. They've also imposed stricter rules on package sizes so that dimensions get rounded up. The reason being, for the longest time, the shipping industry depended on big shipments, either big items that were fairly expensive or many, many items shipped to like the same place or similar place. The idea of Joe gets one little package and Jack gets one little package and Katie gets two and Michael gets one and we're living in different places. That's too costly. So prices are going up. Anyway, free market at work. God bless liberty.
3: I got a question.
2: Economic as well as all other kinds.
3: I got a question before we take a break and then I'll tell my horribly embarrassing story from yesterday. I just saw this on TV. Has anybody on the show ever made the heart symbol with their hands, where you do the thing where you put your like knuckles together and you do the thumbs and you make the heart? Has anybody ever done that?
4: No. In a mocking sense, I have.
2: Yeah, Katie and I both ironically.
3: Anson, have you ever done it? So has anybody done it non-ironically? I feel like that's a certain sort of person. You're either the sort of person that would ever do that or you're not.
2: Yeah.
3: And I see it on TV a lot from people who apparently are the sort of person that would do that. And they're doing it sincerely.
5: For what it's worth, Hanson does it to me all the time.
2: That's sweet.
4: You guys are cute.
2: Hilarious, Michael.
3: Oh, boy. That might be a good way to divide people. Are you the sort of person that does the heart thing with your hands? Okay, then I'm not interested.
2: Yeah, I got arthritis in my thumbs, so it looks more like the head of the Grinch from The Grinch Who Stole Christmas.
3: Yeah, if you did that to me, I wouldn't have any idea what you're trying to communicate.
2: What is that, your kidney? Is that your spleen? No, it's heart.
0: Jack Armstrong and Joe Getty. 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
11: 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That was Napster. 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
10: Everything was completely upended, and Apple came along in 2003 and brought massive stability to this huge sea change. 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
11: The first legit on-demand streaming service was Rhapsody in 2001. Pandora came along in 2005. Spotify comes along. They changed the game. Pandora was still trying to be kind of like radio in a way. 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But these royalties, Tidal pays the most at 1.3 cents. Apple's 0.7, YouTube Music 0.7. Spotify pays 0.4 cents per stream, same as Amazon, and then Pandora's down to 0.1. 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
1: The Armstrong and Getty Show. On the cruise ship at the center of the hantavirus outbreak, now heading to the United States.
2: Oh my God, the passengers are in the United States now. Oh. We're all going to die. Why did we let them in? What about the children?
3: A gerbil.
4: I think I got the rat fever already.
2: Get your affairs in order. A will and or trust. We'll do the ad later. Get your affairs in order. We're all going to die. The hantavirus is exactly like COVID. Millions of dead. They're about to close schools.
5: For copulating with a rodent.
6: Ted Cruz, I don't think you have to copulate with it. But back to you, Dr. Jack.
2: I don't know what to make of the coverage of this hantavirus thing. So for a week now, and then especially yesterday, the Sunday talk shows, which in theory are for smart people, your Meets the Press, your Faces the Nation, that led with the hantavirus story, went on for like half the show. This is why we're at war. This is why all this stuff is going on. Half the show with various experts, this sort of thing. Play it, Michael.
7: What is your message to Americans who are still scared?
8: We have been repeating the same question, the same answer many times.
2: And then they would go on with an expert who would say, all right, since you just said people are still scared, I guess I'll pretend that's true. Is anybody scared? Is anybody? Maybe
6: you like being terrified by gonorrhea, but you never get with hoes. I mean, why? Why are you... Oh, my God. We are so stupid. This is the very week, last week, in which the nation's debt surpassed our GDP, our total GDP, which is a horrifying milestone. And we're worried about a couple of people on a cruise off the coast of Africa? What the hell? Well, they're now on our shores, Jack. Run for your lives! Run for your lives!
2: I don't know. I honestly don't know what to make of the every host on all these different shows that I saw said the same thing. People out there are very scared. They're worried this is a repeat of COVID. Are they? Or did you just make that up completely?
6: Like most stews, Jack, I think this one has a number of delicious ingredients, including the tendency of people on the left to really like being scared.
2: True. Now,
6: they can draw together with other people and they like that.
2: Like I remember, for instance, Face the Nation, Margaret Brennan, who had a baby. She would, every week she would say, mothers like me are really wondering, when can our babies get the COVID shot? Our 1 year olds. And I would think, why are you worried about that since, like, no kids are dying? Not a single kid died from COVID, if I remember correctly.
6: Right. Why in the name of heaven would you get your tiny kid shot?
2: And why are you assuming that this is the question on everybody's mind? Because I don't think it is. So I guess you extrapolate it to the hantavirus. I don't understand the coverage of this story.
6: Well, that and everything is clickbait and everyone's a grifter. And so that's good. There's a scary sounding disease that's killing people. Are you at risk?
2: Well, and every story for now for 2 weeks includes three have already died. You have the same three that you mentioned last week and the week before. It's only those same three.
6: Right.
2: Because it's very hard to spread.
6: Three have died of hantavirus. You hear 5 days after you heard three have died of hantavirus. And you think, oh, my God, three more. No, clickbait.
2: Yeah. I don't know. As you say, everything is clickbait and everything is a grift.
6: And nobody has ever tuned out of you're in danger. Nobody's ever tuned out of a tornado is heading your punch the dial. Let's listen to music, honey. And so that's part of the clickbait. You're in danger. It's ridiculous.
2: So what do you have to do to get the hantavirus? Just sprinkle some rat feces on your salad?
6: Right. It's got a nice nutty flavor to it. Wow, you started it.
2: Wow.
6: Don't you act disgusted.
2: Wow. Wait a second. Clickbait? Look at this clickbait up here on the screen.
6: Which one?
2: 21-year-old to have legs amputated after legs locked straight and bent backwards. You see that picture?
6: Oh, my God. Bent backward?
2: If your legs...
6: Oh, Lord, look at that.
2: How do your legs just somehow lock straight then bend the wrong direction?
6: Are you at risk? Stay tuned.
2: And the cure for it is to amputate your legs?
6: I'm Margaret Brennan, backward leg syndrome, claiming more legs across America. We'll talk to the Secretary of State.
2: One has already had their legs amputated because their legs bent backwards.
6: Legs amputated by backward leg syndrome. Tonight on 60 Minutes.
2: I might have to click on that story. Is that picture real or is that photoshopped?
6: I don't know.
2: Sure looks in the picture like that poor woman's legs are bending the wrong direction. How often does this happen?
6: Well, I can't make my legs do that, can you?
2: I'll read the headline again.
6: We'll post that at armstrongandgetty.com.
2: 21-year-old to have legs amputated after legs locked straight. That's bad enough.
6: Oh, yeah.
2: Then bent backwards. God, you could do some dance moves nobody else could do that.
0: The Armstrong and Getty Show. 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
14: I'm Dave Anthony, Fox News. Heat warnings or alerts are up from Kansas to Michigan, Tennessee over to North Carolina, and all the way up to Maine.
15: This is dangerous heat, a second day where the air temperatures will reach 100 degrees or better, but you throw in the humidity and it will feel anywhere from 105 to 115.
14: That's Fox weather meteorologist Craig Herrera. It'll be as hot or almost as hot tomorrow on the 4th of July. President Trump says despite that, he plans a long speech in Washington celebrating America 250 today. He'll speak at Mount Rushmore.
16: There will be a flyover featuring the new Air Force One, Black Hawk helicopters, and a B-2 bomber, so that is expected to thrill the crowds watching below. Besides the president's remarks, the evening will culminate with a fireworks display lighting up the skies over Keystone and Rapid City, South Dakota.
14: That's Fox's Madeline Rivera. In Washington, a former Olympic canoeist is in trouble for what he did in the water in D.C. David Hearn charged with felony destruction of property, accused of doing this to the reflecting pool.
17: The National Park Service employees observed Hearn actually forcefully and violently pulling up and removing the bottom liner with both hands.
14: That's U.S. Attorney for D.C., Jeanine Pirro. It happened after President Trump hired a contractor to seal the bottom of the pool with blue paint. The president says vandals cut that lining as the pool turned to green from algae.
18: Hearn denies destroying anything and claims he was just examining the already peeled coating after stopping by the pool during a 64-mile bike ride. In a statement, his attorney saying this, quote, Davey Hearn is innocent. These charges are outrageous and should be alarming to every American.
14: Fox's Chandler Painter. Days after more U.S. and Iran talks with mediators trying to work out a final nuclear deal, Iran readied for days of mourning, a public funeral for the late Supreme Leader killed in the first day of the U.S. attacks with Israel. 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
14: Louisiana's attorney general has been indicted, facing criminal charges. But the state's governor wants to let his fellow Republican off the hook.
11: Louisiana Attorney General Liz Murrell was charged by an Orleans Parish grand jury with 16 counts, 8 for intimidation and 8 for malfeasance, which is the intentional commission of a wrongful act by a public official. The indictments surround letters allegedly from Murrell threatening to remove parish officials for opposing a state law mandating the reform of local courts. The New Orleans mayor and its district attorney were said to be among those threatened. In a post on X, Republican Governor Jeff Landry called the Orleans Parish grand jury a kangaroo court, adding he would pardon Murrell, quote, as fast as the law allows. Gernal Scott, Fox News.
14: A giraffe that went viral after going missing, finally found.
12: Gracie, a 16-foot-tall, 1,600-pound giraffe making national headlines after escaping from the Cedar Hollow Ranch in Lakey, Texas on June 12th. Gracie was later spotted on a nearby rancher's game camera.
20: You can just imagine that rancher's surprised to see a giraffe at their deer feeder.
12: Veterinarian Dr. Pat O'Neill tells Austin's Fox 7 News the rescue required a helicopter and a custom-built trailer.
20: The helicopter crew landed, got her halter and blindfold on and some lead lines, and we walked her onto that trailer. And from there, it took about 7 or 8 miles to get her back through the ranches, back to the county road.
12: The Real County Sheriff's Office says Gracie is back at the ranch and was not injured during her recovery or her weeks-long getaway. Kristen Goodwin, Fox News.
14: On Wall Street, the day after the Dow surged to a record high, it'll be quiet. No trading because this is the federal holiday with the 4th of July on a Saturday. At soccer's World Cup, Switzerland won a late-night match, eliminating Algeria 2-0. Portugal knocked Croatia out 2-1. Spain KO'd Austria in a 3-0 shutout. There are three more matches today. I'm Dave Anthony, and this is Fox News.
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0: Real quick, while we're on the topic of the Supreme Court justices.
1: That's what we were just talking about. The question has been put to me. I put the question to all of you. Is $10 million enough for you to sell out your country?
0: $10 million? Oh, yeah.
2: Hell,
0: I'd do it for half of that. Yeah. You kidding?
2: You wouldn't. You know you wouldn't.
0: Well, what do you define sell out? You're being very vague here.
1: Yeah. Like, well, first of all, he never thought he was going to get caught. John Roberts, we talk about it, and his wife.
0: $10 million?
1: Were you not here for the last segment of the show? His wife made over $10 million running people up in front of the Supreme Court where he sit on top of that.
0: His wife gets the money. He'll never get dime of that.
1: No, that's his money.
0: Not his wife.
2: You know how marriage works.
0: Yeah, you've never been married, Mr. O.
1: Technically, no.
0: Yeah, my wife's money was never my money.
2: This is how it's supposed to go. Yours is ours.
0: Correct.
2: And what's mine is mine.
0: That's the way
2: how that works,
0: with women, right. Yeah. Yeah, Mr. O doesn't know. He's never been married. I forget.
1: Man, I'm going to guard mine like a mother hen on some eggs is what I do.
0: You're not going to get married.
2: Speaking of finances, who was in the news? We were looking at a story off the air earlier about someone who made something like 4,000 trades, stock market trades in a year. And made, millions of dollars. Oh, I know that Ro Khanna guy.
0: Yeah, he's
2: from California.
0: He's an
2: Hates rich people. Hates rich people with a passion.
0: He's got a lot of money. Cash Patel's in trouble for this now.
2: Ro married a very rich woman. He didn't make his money. He's the guy we talked about yesterday that has a $6 million home with an elevator for four floors, and he's got a $200,000 Range Rover, and his family owns three golf courses. Well, it's his wife's family who owns all that and has all that. His wife apparently made 4,100 stock trades last year, and it made her another buttload of money.
0: Right.
2: That's over 15 trades a day.
0: That's a lot.
2: Oh my God.
0: FBI Director Cash Patel is in trouble. They say he failed to properly disclose a six-figure stock purchase in a company that was contracted by the Justice Department, which, in case you all forgot, is where he works.
2: Well, that's it. He's out. He's done. He's going to prison, right?
0: Well, no, not yet.
2: He's a Trumper, he's got to go.
0: Okay, but you wonder if it's even true, and I'll explain why in a minute. First, federal financial records reviewed by a third-party group show that on November 21st, Patel bought somewhere between $100,000 and $250,000 worth of stock in something called MicroStrategy. It's a Bitcoin treasury company that's done millions of dollars in business with the DOJ, they claim, right? So that's a story today. At the same time, here's another news story. The NPR claims Samuel Alito is retiring.
2: Mm-hmm.
0: Well, they were claiming that.
2: But now not?
0: Now the whole Samuel Alito retiring story by NPR, it's a microcosm of why no one trusts the mainstream media. A liberal hack named Nina Totenberg overheard someone talking about a retirement announcement as she was leaving the Supreme Court, and she just assumed it was Samuel Alito. She rushed to go report on it without any additional news or information or facts. Now NPR said it was an honest mistake. Sorry we rushed to publish. Never mind.
2: Never mind. Yeah, move along. Nothing to see here.
0: This is why Rush Limbaugh called it the drive-by media.
1: Amen.
0: One of these things gets a ton of coverage,
1: mm-hmm.
0: and then the follow-up where it turns out, we were wrong.
1: Well, that's the difference between that Roe dude and his old lady and Patel.
0: I would agree.
1: Yeah.
0: Yeah.
1: And I guess if John Roberts hadn't been making those nice decisions, he and his wife would be in a lot of trouble, too.
2: Clarence Thomas and his wife got in trouble for going on a vacation one time.
0: Yeah, they
2: remember
0: that? They got in trouble for getting on someone's boat. And
2: this guy's wife made $10 million over 8 years running people in front of her husband's court.
0: Unbelievable.
2: But we're not supposed to care. Well, first of all, we're not supposed to notice. And second of all, don't care if you did notice.
0: Do we have listeners in San Marcos, Texas?
2: Oh, hell yeah.
0: It's the first city in Texas to ban data centers within city limits.
2: Okay.
0: The city council voted to define data centers and make them ineligible for any part of the city's zoning laws. They said they're very concerned that these developments would funnel too much water and energy from the local community.
2: Everybody's concerned about data centers, and most of them have no idea why. They hear from neighbors and other people, oh, data center's coming, it's bad. Yeah, and yeah, they do, you know, tax the utilities of the area. You're not going to go without, I mean, data center's not new. Didn't we find out they had data centers back
0: since
2: in
0: the 40s. But they got real prominent in 2004.
2: Obviously, it's a lot different and more highly technological now.
0: People just noticed it 10 minutes ago.
2: Sure. And it's fear-mongering. But what they need, they're not going to stop building data centers. What they need to decide is where they build them and how they build them, because there are ways to build them where they don't, you know, need as many of our utilities, the electricity and the water and all of that.
0: In China, they're building them underwater.
1: Underwater?
0: Yeah, they stay cooler down there. It's cold.
1: You said yesterday we should build them underground, and the Chinese are already ahead of us on that.
0: Governor Abbott wants to block new data center developments in rural parts of the state.
1: Oh, yeah, that's the rural.
0: He was at a campaign event in East Texas. He said, we must prohibit them from building AI data centers in rural Texas neighborhoods.
2: That's, again, you're not going to prevent them. Just where are you going to say they can't be built or should not be?
0: I know everybody's in a rush to be afraid of AI or fear the data centers, but I will tell you guys, it's happening whether you like it or not. You can embrace it. You could try to control it. You could try to steer the direction it moves in. Or you could turn your back on it and watch it happen in a manner in which will repulse you and leave you in the dust.
1: Sweet.
2: I mean, that'd be terrible.
0: Yeah.
2: Earlier we were talking about the inconsistencies between, say, Republicans and Democrats on how they're treated in the law. And this same issue has popped up now at the World Cup, which is way more important than politics. The World Cup is now being accused of having some inconsistencies.
0: Oh, no.
2: In their officiating.
0: Oh, God, no.
2: Well, the American team player, USA player, whatever his name was, got a red card for stepping on a guy's ankle last night in the match. And so he's out for the next game. Somebody got a picture of that, a still shot, and it does look like it hurt. A, he wasn't trying to step on his ankle. They were both going for the ball, and that guy's leg was where he put his foot.
0: He's talking about Falarin Balogum.
2: Sure, that guy.
0: Duh.
2: Yeah. But they side by side, they put a picture of him stepping on the guy last night, and Messi from Argentina,
0: biggest star in soccer,
2: stepping on a guy's ankle in one of his matches. Nobody said a word to Messi about it. Nobody said, you know, pink card, green card, yellow or red. Nothing.
0: They didn't even get a pink?
2: He's good to go.
0: Was it a trans flag?
2: I bet it was.
0: Trans card. Oh, no, not a trans card. That's when you have to take puberty blockers midway through the game.
1: Oh, I hate when that happens.
0: Well, they like it.
1: Oh, do they?
0: Yeah, it's part of their sport.
2: Yeah, well, it this looks like...
0: So gay.
2: If you're a big guy, big name, then you don't get in trouble.
0: Yeah.
2: I guess Florian?
0: Fallopian.
2: Needs to become more famous first.
0: Yeah, why don't you get more famous, you loser?
2: Yeah, well, you know, we'll see how they do next.
0: Yeah, we will.
2: Games are a long way apart. Last night they played. It was a Wednesday night. I think they don't play again until Monday. So that guy's ankle, you know, not that team's playing anymore because they're out.
0: Guys, the real news today isn't soccer. It's not a kickball tournament, Billy Ed. It's America's 250th birthday.
2: Oh, is that still going on?
0: We understand some are going to go a little overboard this year, and we think that's great. But there is a place where you can get help if you need it.
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0: they just say it with the accent, so it sounds like he's buzzing off.
1: And then the two from the Empire State Building, that was Ivan
0: and what's her name? Kitty Cat. I don't know.
1: I know, the girl in the kitty cat hat.
0: She wears kitty cat headbands or something, so she'll have ears. Oh, that's so cute. Oh, she's somebody's daughter.
1: It's terrible news.
0: And what was the whole point of them climbing, besides to get engaged, which everybody talked about, but that wasn't really the point?
1: No, they are social media influencers. They have 1 million followers on the gram.
0: Hopefully more now. That was the point, to get more followers.
1: Sure, to get them more famous, so you'd follow them. They're somewhat relatively attractive, and they do crazy stuff, so you're going to want to follow them. Or not me, but you, you maybe. Huh?
0: Well, it's already after 7 Central Time, and we have not even touch the tragedy in India story yet. The tranny news kind of took over for a while, but it does that almost every day for some reason.
1: Don't you think we should start with sports?
0: That sounds better.
1: Yeah, I'm going to have to agree with...
2: I'm going to have to agree with that as well.
1: I'm going to have to agree with everyone for agreeing with me.
2: The sooner I get this done, the sooner I can take a nap.
1: It's the Walden and Johnson Sports Report, and it's brought to you by...
2: Oh, that's right. We got a big old sponsor for the Sports Report, and that is my friends at Haywood Harvest. Now, they get into the sports pretty good over there in the Haywood Forest. You know, they got their favorite teams, and I know you do, too.
1: Oh, yeah. 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
0: Which is?
1: W and J.
0: That's right. Type the whole word "and" out between the W and the J, and you're in the money. That's going to be good.
1: Wand J, as in Magic Johnson. No, that's not right.
0: Yeah.
1: Anyway, go there today. Take a look at it.
2: All right. So are we doing India or sports now? Sports, right? Okay, good. Yeah.
1: Yeah, that was the sports intro. Yeah.
2: Yeah. Team USA, very, very exciting situation going on. They have advanced in the World Cup round. We down to from 32 to 16.
1: We have a clip.
3: Oh, going to get around to that ball. They're going to flush it back. It scores. He'll do the LeBron celebration. It's 1-0 US.
0: What did he do?
1: A LeBron celebration. Which I think means did a flop.
0: Yeah, he laid on the ground and cried.
1: That's America versus Bosnia and Herzegovina.
0: Yeah.
1: 2-0.
2: 2-0, that was the score. But the big takeaway is the Fallopian
1: tubes. Fallopian tubes.
2: Balogun, who apparently plays for the Team USA and apparently pretty good. This dude here got him a red card. Means he got in trouble.
1: Oh, that's not like a fancy American Express card you can use to pay for your prostate?
2: That's the black card. That's a good one.
1: That's good. Black is good. Red's bad.
2: And so he will, they beat Bosnia for the knockout.
1: Thank God. I hate Bosnia.
2: First time they've advanced this far in a World Cup in 24 years. But they're going to have to do without Fallopian there for the next game.
1: How are we going to play without Fallopian?
2: That's a damn good question. Well, they played the last half hour without I don't know how many people are on the soccer team. I mean, how many play? Like, football is 11. Is it the same?
1: Whatever the amount is, it's the perfect amount. We're not going
2: to
1: judge.
2: But the USA team had to play with one man down for the last half hour because he got in trouble for stepping on somebody.
1: Sure, that'll happen. I think he hit him with his skate.
2: Even though we was down a man, we still held him off. Matter of fact, we got one of them free kicks where one of the penalties is one team stands there and makes a human wall with their bodies in front of the goal. And then the other team get a kick a ball real hard, and they either go between them, around them, or over them, or something, and they try to scope.
1: So if that was a free kick, does that mean they normally charge for those?
0: They do, yes.
1: Is it expensive?
0: Oh, it's very expensive, soccer fans.
1: That explains the ticket cost, yeah.
2: So dude got a free kick, and the ball went over the wall of humanity and then drifted off. I guess he bent it. Like Fallopian and
1: bent it like Beckham,
2: that dude, and got it, in kind of sideways there. And that was the second point. They scored 2 points, and the other team didn't score none.
1: And it was the greatest day of every soccer fan's life. It was the greatest thing that ever happened in the history of sports.
0: That means the USA now moves on to take on Belgium sometime soon. And in the meantime, Belgium and England advanced. And now England's got a tussle with the Mexicanos. Mm. And I don't know.

0: But I've heard that sometimes the cartel members, you know, they like their team. They will phone in threats to the other team, you know, so that they don't try so hard.
1: Wow, don't try hard. That's
2: don't try too hard.
1: That's the most American thing I've ever heard.
2: Wimbledon's still going on, so ain't got no winner in that yet.
1: Tennis, is that tennis?
2: I think so. Yeah. And in baseball, Astros got trounced yesterday. I believe the Braves still managed to get a win, though. Braves are still in first place.
1: Beat the Cardinals yesterday. Whooped them.
2: Yeah, and Rangers, Texas Rangers, still in first place in their division.
1: But they lost to the Guardians yesterday. Yeah, that's Cleveland.
2: But they're still in first. You know, they holding that lead. Now, over in Colorado, the Rockies still have the worst record in all of Major League Baseball right now. It's so bad.
1: How bad is it?
2: For the Colorado Rockies. Last week, they had a Girl Scout come out and do the first pitch.
1: Sure.
2: And after she pitched, the manager ran out and said, "Do you think you can go 9 innings?"
1: That's it.
3: Oh,
1: yeah.
3: Did that happen?
1: Yes, I believe him. Everything is real that you hear on this show.
3: Well, okay then.
1: All the time.
2: And she actually did pretty good, but they ended up losing anyway.
1: Kashada.
3: Huh?
1: Never mind.
3: What did you say?
1: Former Tennessee Titans scout Blaise Taylor convicted of murdering his pregnant girlfriend.
3: Not scout.
1: Yeah. But does that even count as sports news? It's in the news.
3: A football player, you don't hear, is that a nickname? Hey, Scout. Isn't that what every white dad calls his, you know, five-year-old son?
1: Champ.
3: Call it Scout or Champ.
1: No, this guy's literally a scout for the team. And anyway.
3: Oh, I thought it was his name.
1: They murdered his pregnant girlfriend. Now, ESPN has now completely deleted its story. That is claiming. NFL player Mike Pennell is a suspect in a murder case in the Dominican Republic.
2: Uh-oh.
1: Which sounds like he's not. The ESPN article centers on the shocking story of the body of a woman named Carly Francesca Guzman Roche. It's a lot of names.
2: Oh, the old Guzman situation.
1: It was discovered on a property that Pennell once owned in the Dominican Republic. He once owned. Guzman had disappeared in 2021. At the time, she was linked to Pennell and one of his Dominican acquaintances.
2: Mm-hmm.
1: But after initial investigations, Dominican authorities ruled the NFL player was not a suspect. However, June 18th, ESPN's DJ Quinn and a guy named Juan Riccio.
3: How'd you say it?
1: Juan.
3: Like at the window.
1: Posted a story claiming that Pennell's innocence may now be in question. A lot of people said, "Are you sure about this? We checked at the police. They say he's not a suspect. You say, do you know something we don't know?" According to the ESPN update, Pennell's legal team provided the sports network with records proving he was nowhere near the island. He didn't know.

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If you're going to be anywhere near Tyler, Texas tonight, Friday, July 3rd, or tomorrow night, Saturday, July 4th, put down the sparklers, step away from the grill, and head to the Rose City Comedy Club, where my friend Jesse Payton and I and our friends will be doing stand-up comedy, politically incorrect jokes, zero safe spaces, tons of freedom, and a bald eagle on Red Bull. 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

0: is a major crime. Billy, I want your take on something.
1: Is that Teddy Roosevelt's girlfriend singing?
0: It's the kind of thing he probably listened to. No, this is probably even after Teddy Roosevelt. I'm guessing this is from the 40s. Wasn't he from the early 20th century?
1: He's way back in the day, I know that. Back when they always talked funny and sang funny like that.
0: I'm going to show you a video. I want you to tell me what the video is and what you think of it. Would you describe to the audience what we're looking at right now?
1: I see a bunch of folks dressed up in, looks like, some red, white, and blue, stars and stripes. I guess they're celebrating Team USA.
0: You know, you're close. They are celebrating Team USA, but it has nothing to do with soccer. If you look closer, you'll notice the flag here, Trump. Would you, everybody in the video is, would you agree, is an attractive young woman?
1: Except for that one.
0: Okay, but
1: okay.
0: It's six or seven girls. They're mostly cute, right?
1: They got that gal in the back. She needs to be up front. Right there. I like it. A big body gal.
0: Okay, I'm glad you have your favorite. But we both agree this is a room filled with young women in their 20s.
1: There's about a half a dozen of them, at least.
0: Jovial or sad? How would you describe
1: They look pretty fired up.
0: We're watching a video here of young, attractive women.
1: They're getting their MAGA dance on.
0: Dancing to patriotic country music in their Trump outfits, right? And they really seem happy. A woman, a prominent libertarian political influencer on social media, saw this video.
1: Oh, I had to hate it, I'm sure.
0: She said, it's pretty widely accepted fact that stupid people are happier and less of the aware of the world around them. So it's always weird when MAGA thinks it's cool to be happy. Now, if you're engaged to this woman, Hannah Cox, I don't know if Hannah is married or...
1: I doubt it.
0: If this woman has a husband or a boyfriend or a fiance and he can hear us right now, dude, run.
1: Run away.
0: Run as fast. If your wife publicly proclaims the opinion that being happy, only stupid people are happy, you're in big trouble, kid. Mm-hmm. Have you ever read this before, Billy Ed, that average intelligence people are more likely to be atheist? Very, very intelligent people or lower IQ people are more likely to have a religion. Have you ever seen that?
1: I ain't never heard it.
0: But when you, now that I've told you that, would you believe it?
1: I'm going to have to think about it. I'm going to have to give it some thought. I'll talk to the Lord about it and see if he, you know, advises me on that situation.
0: See, I think sometimes you pretend to be a little simple, but you're actually very smart, Billy Ed.
1: That's right.
0: And I think when you said that just a second ago, you were toying with us.
1: What?
0: Yeah.
1: Toying with you.
0: I think you were. I think very intelligent people tend to be happy. They accept the fact that they can't solve the world's problems. When you meet these people that are sad and depressed all the time, that's a choice. It's a decision they've made. And many of them are doing it because they want you to think they're smart.
1: Aren't they just sad and depressed because Trump's president?
0: Sure.
1: Well, that's what they'll tell you.
0: Yeah.
1: Speaking of dumb people, I love this headline. Democrats suddenly love socialism. Because they're retarded.
0: Yeah, there you go.
1: Some little gal went out. I think they had this on Fox News. Little gal goes out with a microphone. You know, like that guy goes to the beach and interviews college kids and asks some questions.
0: Jesse Waters, producer, yeah.
1: Yeah. This little gal, Brianna, went out and asked your average, not just kids on the beach, your average adults, older adults, what they think about socialism. They just give the most retarded answers you've ever heard.
0: Right.
1: They don't know what it is, but they think they know enough about it to welcome it.
0: Right.
1: Sure, you just go ahead and have you some communism, baby.
0: I don't think they know what they're supporting. They think that they're on the side of freedom and liberty, but it's really authoritarianism. And there's so much of that right now. It's most obvious with the new popular leftist leader, Nipple Nazi.
1: Who's this now?
0: Graham Platner had the Nazi tattoo on his ta-ta.
1: I thought you were taking me back to that room full of hot girls dancing for Trump. Now, that would have been a good nipple Nazi.
0: Andy O'Brien is the communications director for the Maine AFL-CIO. If you don't know what that is, it's a union. It's a statewide federation of 160 local labor unions.
1: It's a big deal.
0: He says any Democrat who doesn't get behind Graham Platner and support him needs to be lined up and taken care of with a firing squad.
1: Uh-huh. Wow, that's pretty smart.
0: He says we should execute Democrats via firing squad if they won't get behind proud, outspoken Marxist and neo-Nazi tattooed Maine Senate candidate.
2: Yeah. It's Thursday. The day you...
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10: What's the doomsday clock, Josh?
11: So the doomsday clock is a metaphorical clock that is overseen by the Bulletin of Atomic Scientists. It's a graphic representation of how close humanity is to self-inflicted disaster.
10: They moved the second hand on the clock forward to 89 seconds to midnight, which means it's the closest that clock has ever been to midnight since they started.
11: In 1947, when the U.S. and Russia were starting the Cold War, it was 7 minutes to midnight. We're now less than 2 minutes away from midnight. The furthest away it was from midnight was 1991, after the Soviet Union dissolved. It was all the way back from 17 minutes to midnight.
10: I think it's a valuable thing because it just raises awareness every year with people. Just another thing to kind of say, hey, like, we're not headed in the right direction as humanity goes.
11: All these things that have been developing for a while have been accelerated because of the threat multiplier of misinformation and disinformation and conspiracy theories.
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10: We're talking about peacocks.
11: A peacock is specifically the male. The peahen is the female. They are not native to the United States, although they thrive in coastal, warmish areas.
10: So when you see that thing fully displayed, when that peacock wants to have a little good time with a peahen, that thing may go 5 to 7 feet in every direction.
11: That's the whole point of those feathers. Again, the peacocks will use it to try to ward off or intimidate trespassers in their territory, but for the most part, the whole thing is to impress the peahens.
10: And they will shake those feathers, and the shaking isn't just like, hey, look how pretty. Mm-hmm. Science has discovered semi-recently those vibrations are in lockstep with the peafowl's head feathers that they used to think were just for show, but mm-hmm. now they realize they vibrate at the same intensity and that they can actually, you know, sort of feel when those tail feathers are vibrating in their direction through their head feathers.
9: For the entire peacock episode and everything else in the Stuff You Should Know universe, open the free iHeart app, search Stuff, and listen now.
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0: song is this?
1: Back in the USA by Chuck Berry.
0: Chuck Berry? What happened to the Linda Ronstadt version?
1: Oh, I like Chuck Berry. I always thought he was cool because he had a weird sex tape.
0: Yeah, that's because you've never heard the Linda Ronstadt version, though. Because she's so good. She had a great voice, and you know, usually she sang all sweet and gentle, but on this song, she tore it up. She gave it some gut.
1: Are you asking me to decide between rock and roll pioneer Chuck Berry
2: and a black man and
1: a white girl?
0: Oh, I guess I was very, very wrong to do something like that.
1: A white liberal woman?
0: I put you in a bad position, didn't I?
1: Who's playing guitar there? Is it Chuck?
0: Probably. Maybe they got together on this. Crank her up a little bit. Let's get down some gravelly Linda.
1: Evan, we don't own the rights to this.
3: Oh, well, I feel so good today.
0: Don't tell me that's not quality right there.
1: Yeah. No, I think Chuck Berry's is cooler, I think.
2: Oh, hell yeah.
1: Thank you, Mr. O.
2: Nah, she good. She good enough, you know, but she ain't Chuck Berry.
1: Hey, you've seen her before, Mr. O?
2: Seen who?
1: Linda Ronstadt. Have you ever looked?
2: I laid eyes on her.
1: Would you?
2: That's all I'm going to say. Gentlemen, don't tell.
1: 10-4.
2: I hear that.
1: Sounds like you did.
2: No, hell no. Be putting me on that. You know, they'll come arrest me.
1: No, not nowadays. Now it's legal, thanks to Clarence Thomas
2: nowadays,
1: legalizing biracial.
2: When it happened, though.
1: Thanks to Clarence Thomas, now black men can date white women. It's fine.
0: Let me test your memory a little bit with a new story real quick. Okay. You guys remember?
1: No.
0: Somebody told us one time that Antifa wasn't actually a real thing. It was just an idea. People talk about the idea of Antifa, but, you know, I mean, it's not like a real terrorist group or anything, right?
1: Yeah, it was a prominent member of the Democrat Party named Joe Biden. He said Antifa is just an idea. It was during the first 2020 presidential debate, September 29th, 2020. Mm-hmm. Quote, his own FBI director said, .. Antifa's an idea, not an organization, not militias. That's what his FBI director said.
0: Oh.
1: He was referring to Christopher Wray, who described Antifa as an ideology. It's not really what he said. Joe Biden's the one that said that.
0: Yeah. Well, now this idea is threatening the judges who sentenced the terrorists who attacked the Texas ICE facility. That was just in the news within the last week or so.
1: They stormed a federal building and shot at a cop. And the cop got hit with a gun, with a bullet, to be clear. And combined together, it's like 400 years in prison.
0: Oh, yeah. People got sentenced to a whole bunch of stuff. So Antifa has decided those Texas judges who sentenced these terrorists and found them, you know, guilty of something, they should be... Now, they should be attacked and killed. Yeah, threatening their life on social media. It kind of sounds like, you know, these people are really stupid and they'd like to join their friends in prison. So maybe the judges should go ahead and slap 30 or 50 years on these people.
1: It's my understanding something the left is upset about right now stems from the fact that one of the people in that group wasn't actually there. He was one of the guys that was sentenced to prison wasn't present during the attack on the ICE facility. He was the husband of a woman who was there, and he got into trouble for 30 years for trying to hide evidence or documents related to the attacker, which some people thought was a little overzealous. And if that's true, real quick, tell me what you think of this. One of the leaders of the Proud Boys wasn't present on January 6th, and he got sentenced to 30 years.
0: Well, of course he did.
1: Supposedly for organizing it or encouraging the riots. But he wasn't there, and then Trump commuted his sentence, which liberals are also upset about. I guess what I'm saying is there's just a lot of contradictions here.
0: Yeah, no kidding. Well, death threat is a death threat. I don't know if you're familiar with how that works or not, but sometimes people will get on social media and say, we need to kill that MF-er.
1: Right, or threaten their children or something like that because they don't like something they did or said.
0: One of the messages was something along the lines of, anybody know where these judges live? No reason, just asking. yeah, very subtle, right? Death threats.
1: Yeah.
0: For judges because they sentenced criminals to prison.
1: Yeah, it's like their superpower is being stupid all the time.
0: It does seem that way, but I bet they're happy.
1: Here's another fun one today from the Babylon Bee. Supergirl unveils new superpower of losing $100 million in a single week.
0: How'd she do it? Nobody else can do that. She's Supergirl.
1: Well, what she did is she figured out the core group of people that would have liked this movie, like white guys from the suburbs. She told them, you're all racist. Don't see my movie.
0: Don't come anywhere near the theater while I'm there.
1: She said, I don't want Christian dads, to go see Supergirl. Well, Christian dads generally buy tickets for their family full of Christian kids and a Christian wife. Are you sure you don't want that guy to go see your movie? Because he'd bring with him three or four, maybe five other people that would have seen the movie.
0: Yeah, I mean, that's another $50, give or take. And if you got enough of that going around, you might have actually not lost $100 million.
1: She's the Rachel Zegler of superhero movies. There's a photo of the two of them together. And then underneath it, it says, combined together, they've cost Hollywood $500 million.
0: Wow. Question from the email, and I take this pretty serious, you know, because of all the birthright citizenship talk this week and all the wanting to ban AR-15 talk this week and Supreme Court, you know, getting ready to hightail it out of there for the summer, and they got to get some laws laid down first. And it says, what happens if an illegal alien comes to America and then gives birth on American soil to an AR-15?
1: Oh, no.
0: How do we manage to work that out?
1: That AR-15 is now qualifies for Medicaid, and it gets Section 8 housing.
0: So it can stay. It's okay.
1: Obviously. You know, interestingly enough, I'm glad you brought up guns. There is going to be a Supreme Court case in October. One of the big announcements on June 30th from the Supreme Court that got overlooked because of all the birthright citizenship and trans stuff is that coming up in October, the Supreme Court is finally going to look at gun laws for so-called assault rifles and determine if states even have the right to regulate this stuff.
0: Mm-hmm.
1: In the same way that states don't have the ability to influence immigration laws because that's a federal thing, because guns are the Second Amendment, could the same be said of so-called assault rifle bans?
0: Does that mean we get to be a sanctuary city? Sanctuary for weapons, not illegals.
1: Yeah, for guns, right. This is good news. The Supreme Court is finally going to take a hard look at whether politicians get to decide which guns regular citizens are allowed to own. It is long overdue. The Bruin decision was clear, if you're familiar with that. If millions of law-abiding people already own something for lawful purposes, the government has a very high bar to ban it.
0: Uh-huh.
1: And obviously, when they do go out and try to ban AR-15 style,
0: right,
1: you know, whatever, buckshot this or, you know, what was that thing that they got rid of after Mandalay Bay?
0: The bump stock.
1: Yeah. That suddenly the government's decided to do something they don't have the legal right to do.
2: Well, if that's the case, don't a lot of Americans own cocaine as well? And if a lot of Americans own cocaine, then shouldn't they just go ahead and make it legal?
1: All right, let me check real quick. Just scanning through the Constitution here, I don't see an amendment that says you have a legal right to purchase white powder for Pablo Escobar.
2: Well, then somebody need to get back in there and start right now.
1: Got it, yeah.
4: I hate the Eagles, man.
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Happy 4th of July, Walton and Johnson listeners. If you're going to be anywhere near Tyler, Texas tonight, Friday, July 3rd, or tomorrow night, Saturday, July 4th, put down the sparklers, step away from the grill, and head to the Rose City Comedy Club, where my friend Jesse Payton and I and our friends will be doing stand-up comedy, politically incorrect jokes, zero safe spaces, tons of freedom, and a bald eagle on Red Bull. It's the only comedy show this weekend that won't apologize for loving America. 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

0: say freedom or free bird?
1: Dumb.
0: Free dumb?
1: Yes.
0: Like free stupid or free...
1: Like the best dumb, the freest dumb. Free dumb.
0: It's 4th of July weekend, kids, or... As dogs call it, the apocalypse.
2: No kidding. It's gonna be loud and scary for the pups.
0: My dog doesn't really mind 4th of July fireworks or lightning, but my old dog hated it. And my old dog never noticed the TV, and my current dog loves to watch TV.
2: Isn't that weird? Some dogs look at a TV, they don't see anything. And some dogs was just mesmerized by what are they seeing the other dogs are missing? Are they actually into the show?
0: Right. That's a great question.
2: I wonder.
0: America turns 250 on Saturday, and if the founding fathers were alive today, I'm sure they'd say, is Joe Biden still alive?
2: Really?
0: That's amazing.
2: That's shocking. We just called him the kid back in 1776.
0: Yeah, it's true, guys.
2: Tonight is actually even a bigger event than our freedom and you know, the liberties in America. Tonight is the rehearsal dinner.
0: Oh, for the Taylor wedding? Is that
2: duh. What other events going on this weekend that would garner so much attention?
0: Obviously, the comedy show is happening at Rose City Comedy Club in Tyler, Texas. Two shows Saturday night.
2: I've heard.
0: It's going to be better than Taylor's wedding.
2: The rehearsal dinner features 100 guests tonight. And then, of course, the wedding is just going to be off the chain. So off the chain that nobody knows for sure what's going to happen because Taylor and her people demand ultimate secrecy.
0: No phones.
2: They have an ironclad NDA. 1,000 guests at the wedding. These are all just, you know, her celebrity friends and family.
0: An NDA implies they're going to be doing something illegal and they don't want people to know.
2: I think the non-disclosure is not letting people know ahead of time what they might know about the wedding.
0: Somebody's going to be snorting cocaine off Katy Perry's boobies.
2: Yeah, but that's part of the fun.
0: Sure.
2: One of the workers, I guess, at the wedding, I was trying to find out if they named who it was. They had to fire them because this person who was working on building their fairy tale castle, inside Madison Square Garden, apparently took some pictures. Kind of like, look what's going on here. I'm helping build the castle that Taylor is going to get married in. And so they took a photo of the decor, and that person has been fired from their job and probably excommunicated from whatever, you know, religion they're involved in, and probably kicked out of the country, you know, send them to Haiti or somewhere because she's Taylor. She can do that. Mm. Isn't it a little ridiculous to expect the biggest music star in the world having 1,000 guests at a major famous sports arena in the biggest city in the country and say, shh, let's keep it all secret. Mm. It's ridiculous. Well, that's what that's all about.
0: Billy, it doesn't look like you're even listening to him.
1: Is he done yet?
0: No, I think he's done.
1: Yeah, because anytime I hear Taylor... I just tune it out.
0: Yeah, what about the other guy, Travis?
1: Yeah, no.
0: There's a photoshopped version of...
1: he'll retire soon because she's going... You know, he'll be whipped. He won't even make it halfway through the season.
0: There's a photoshopped version of the photo of those two guys, the guy and the girl that climbed the Empire State Building yesterday.
2: Oh, yeah.
0: It's very easy to make them look like Taylor and Travis.
2: Well, the one guy, the guy, Ivan, is bald-headed and sure. Very skinny.
0: Well,
2: how does he look like a hairy football player?
0: It got edited. So, yeah, and it's all over the place this morning.
2: How fun.
0: Yeah.
2: So maybe that was them. They already got married at the top of the Empire State Building, and then this big Madison Square Garden event's just a ruse. Could be a ruse.
0: Hmm.
1: Like rooster?
0: Like a rouge? Like Moulin Rouge?
2: Not makeup. No, a ruse.
0: Moulin Rouge.
2: It's a trick. It's a trap. Yeah,
0: I like that Alice in Chains song. Yeah, you come to snuff the rooster. Yeah.
2: That's always fun. I do want to make a prediction here, and I hope this is the first anybody's heard of this. I predict Taylor's wedding will come out in a movie theater maybe by the end of the year.
0: Oh, my God. You're right, and I hate it.
2: Now, everybody that ever had a wedding, I don't care if you had a wedding in a church that holds 40 people. you still had a photographer. Most weddings feature, you know, photographers that cost thousands of dollars. How much do you think Taylor is planning to spend on a filmography team?
0: She's going to have Steven Spielberg there.
2: Yeah.
0: Instead of a movie, they ought to just do a TV special, you know?
3: Live from Madison Square Garden, it's the Taylor Swift, Travis Kelce wedding with Ed Sheeran, Stevie Nicks, Tim McGraw, Dr. Phil McGraw, the Kansas City Chiefs, Taylor's Cats, the cast of Cats, Cat Williams, Cher, Selena Gomez, not Blake Lively.
2: Uh-oh.
3: Gigi Hadid, Brittany Mahomes, Justin and Hailey Bieber, Henry Winkler dressed as the Fonz, the cast of Jersey Shore, Tom Hanks, Tyra Banks, Elizabeth Banks, Paul Anka, Paul Simon, Paul McCartney, Melissa McCarthy, Jenny McCarthy, Charlie McCarthy, and Jake from State Farm.
2: Oh, cool.
3: The pre-order for the wedding album is online now. 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
0: Wow.
4: Watch out.
1: That'd be Black
4: Jake. Here comes the Florida man.
1: Black Jake, not White Jake.
0: No, it's Black Jake.
2: Yeah, we all remember White Jake. He lost his job for being white.
0: Guys, I got something you're going to like more than Black Jake and Taylor's wedding.
2: Is it Florida Man?
0: Yeah, well,
2: I thought so.
0: It's Florida Drugs in the Butt, and it's brought to you by...
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0: 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All right, today we take you to Florida. Say hello to Reagan Cox.
2: Huh?
0: Reagan Cox, that's her name. It's a young woman.
2: Oh.
0: She's Florida's latest contender for the Butt Stuff Hall of Fame.
2: Ooh.
0: Yeah, she's a 30-year-old woman who got pinched in a traffic stop and then dropped a baggie 3.8 grams of cocaine right out of her backdoor delivery system at the Brevard County Jail.
1: The hell you say? It sounded like somebody might have drug it out of her.
0: Well, as it turns out, I think often they make you squat and cough or something like that.
2: Oh, boy.
0: Well, and she had a great excuse, though.
2: First she'd heard of it, huh?
0: She claims some Casanova slipped her the ultimate midnight snack during an intimate encounter, like a Colombian pinata that went terribly wrong.
2: She had no idea it was even there, huh?
0: Guys, this happened just a couple days ago. Masterpiece unfolded in the Sunshine State's favorite clown car, Brevard County.
1: Oh, yeah.
0: Where the only thing higher than the humidity is the creativity of criminals turning jail intake into an episode of CSI Rear End.
2: So over 3 ounces of in a baggie.
0: Yeah.
2: Yeah. Dropped out of her back door, as you say. And that's first she's ever known it was even there.
0: She didn't even know it was there.
2: Shocking.
0: Because nothing says Florida news quite like challenging Florida woman to a game of hide the white powder and losing spectacularly.
2: Now, this reminds some people a little bit of that little gal from up north of Louisiana. Probably years ago.
0: Monroe, Louisiana,
2: yeah.
0: Famously had a woman with as the internet thought, it was a very attractive mugshot. And when she got caught with meth in her vajayjay, she said it wasn't hers. And I believe her.
2: Well, of course you do. And yeah. You believe this Florida gal,
0: sure,
2: too.
0: Sure, it's a good excuse. Just ask her lawyer. A lot of people have been there. It could have been anybody.
1: So her contention, if I got this right, is that she was in a romantic situation with a man.
0: Yes, sir.
1: And he was stuffing things up her butt, and some of it he left up there.
0: In a world where leftists blame everything on systemic this and trauma that, Reagan's defense is peak Democrat logic. It wasn't me, it was just a booty call.
1: Okay, then.
0: It's like blaming the dog for eating your homework while the dog is wearing a ski mask. The sheriff summed it up perfectly. He said, those aren't my pants, those are my cheeks. Proving once again that personal responsibility is rare down there as a sober spring breaker, my friends.
2: Yeah, I mean, you know, she sounds like she was a busy gal. Who can keep up with all the things that get stuffed up in her?
0: Oh, yeah, there's a lot going on down there. After he heard the news, celebrity comedian Andy Dick said, hey, I don't recognize half the stuff that falls out of there either, you know?
5: How do you think everyone has a birthday if there's 8 billion people in the world, but there's only 365 days? I think about this a lot.
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0: Sometimes it is important to stop and remind everybody why we even have the 4th of July.
1: Because we have a 3rd and a 5th? Is that the reason?
0: Billy, you of all people.
1: I'm messing with you.
0: Come on, it's important.
1: Even I knew he was messing with you.
0: There are men and women who have lost their lives. They have lost their limbs. One of those groups of people we can't do anything to help. They're gone. They're never coming home.
1: That would be the ones that lost their lives.
0: Right, yeah.
1: Okay.
0: But what about the other group, Billy Ed? Anything we could do for them?
1: Well, if you lost a limb and you're probably not ever getting it back, then chances are Wheelchairs for Warriors might be able to help you get close to back to normal, as close as you're going to get.
0: I knew Billy Ed would nail it on this one. I had a good feeling about him. Billy Ed, have you heard the news? There is a very generous man who supports Wheelchairs for Warriors, who is willing to match every dollar that people donate between now and the 4th of July to Wheelchairs for Warriors.
1: A lot of people said I shouldn't have kept it anonymous, but that's just the kind of guy I am. I'm not looking for the credit here. I'm just looking for the help for Wheelchairs for Warriors.
0: Yeah. All you got to do is go to wheelchairsforwarriors.org. Donate a dollar, this guy will donate a dollar. Mm-hmm. Donate $1,000, this guy will donate $1,000 too. He will match every dollar you donate. Why not make a donation, folks?
1: We have already, and I hope it was, enough to get the ball rolling, but they can always use more. Because if they don't get the $15,000 minimum by tomorrow,

0: Army Corporal Alan Babin, Colonel Gadsden of the U.S. Army.
1: That Josh, boy looks like he'd rip your head off, and, well, you know what he'd do.
0: Yeah, but at the same time, he could use a little help going fishing with his kids. Why not get him a good wheelchair? It's not a lot to ask, guys.
2: These are people that already have the wheelchair. There's a list of people who are still waiting. They're waiting for their lives to be returned.
0: You could be a hero, too. All you got to do is go to wheelchairsforwarriors.org. Fill out the thing. Look, $20, $1,000, $100, $10, $1. $1 is more than what they had before you went to the website. Doesn't mean much to you. It means a lot to them. Help them out, ladies and gentlemen. That is all we ask. We are excited about the 4th of July. We love it around here. We love some Independence Day. If you don't like Independence Day, up yours. You're probably, what are you excited about? Taylor Swift's stupid wedding?
2: Oh, yeah. Everybody's talking about it, right?
0: Yeah.
2: And if you have friends that are talking about it, move away. Just move away from them. You don't need that in your life.
0: Did you know one of our producers actually went and interviewed Taylor and Travis about the big day?
2: I had no idea.
0: Yeah, we have a little recording of it. This is fake. I mean, this is real.
2: Oh, yeah. Of course it is.
0: Yeah, this is in no way fake at all. Yeah.
3: Taylor Swift, what do you have to say to all the people attending your wedding? What did you say to Travis when you got engaged? What will you do if you get the pre-wedding jitters?
0: Yeah, we don't have to do this, right? We don't have to.
1: No, luckily, we could just turn this off. I don't speak Taylor, so whatever she said, I didn't understand it.
0: I don't know.
1: I still don't think it's a good idea.
0: Maybe it's funnier if you know the songs.
2: Probably.
0: Governor Tim Walz has pardoned an illegal alien child rapist.
1: Well, of course he has.
0: Yeah, if you live in Minnesota, just know that Tu Lu Vang from Laos repeatedly raped a 10-year-old, and Tim Walz said you shouldn't be deported. You shouldn't have to go to prison. You shouldn't even be punished.
4: Department of Homeland Security is accusing Minnesota leaders of shielding an illegal immigrant child predator from deportation. This guy pleaded guilty to sexually assaulting a 10-year-old girl in 2006. He was scheduled for deportation, but last month, Governor Tim Walz gave him a pardon. The DHS acting assistant secretary ripping the Democrat, saying, quote, Governor Tim Walz's decision to pardon an illegal alien convicted child rapist so he can remain in our country is disgusting. These are the criminal illegal aliens he and his Minnesota sanctuary politicians are protecting.
0: Yeah.
2: So what would he have done, say, if he had a child that was raped by a Laotian illegal?
0: He'd probably apologize to the rapist for America's oppression of his country.
1: Maybe.
0: And then give him money, I imagine.
1: Maybe if Tim Walz was a child, we could hook him up with his Laotian buddy, huh? Or just pretend he's a child for half an hour.
0: I just want to remind everybody, this is what's on the line if you don't vote. You don't live in a state as crazy as Minnesota, granted.
1: Yeah.
0: But people are saying, boy, these polling numbers between Paxton and Tallarico in Texas are dangerously close. Well, you know who Tallarico agrees with on virtually every political cause? Tim Walz.
1: Get the hell out.
0: Yeah, they're from the same political party, the same movement. White boy, middle American, skinny. Well, not skinny in Tim Walz's case.
1: That's true.
0: But a socialist, light, socially leftist, radical, progressive ideology. Let the rapists from foreign countries out of jail.
1: Tim Walz says you should not donate to Wheelchairs for Warriors. That's what Tim Walz thinks.
0: Wait, Tim Walz doesn't want people to donate to wheelchairs?
2: Well, that makes my mind up.
0: Tim Walz, who let a child rapist out of jail?
1: That's the same guy. Yeah, that's right. You want to do what Tim says?
0: No.
1: Well, then donate to wheelchairs.
0: Now, as a matter of fact, Mr. O, I want to do the opposite of what Tim says.
2: Yeah.
0: He's over here helping pedophiles from foreign countries.
1: Well, I'm glad to hear you on that side of the law.
0: Boy, I guess you could say if you're against pedophiles from foreign countries raping kids, you should go to wheelchairsforwarriors.org and donate today.
2: And if you don't, you're a pedophile, I guess.
0: Well, you know.
5: Yeah. Hey, you! Don't watch that! Watch this! This is the heavy, heavy monster sound! 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
13: 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How did my father become this scheming mastermind? 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

0: I feel awful about this.
1: What's that?
0: Have you ever read how, you know, some celebrities will raise money for a charity for their organization or whatever, and they'll raise, like, Alan Jackson, a singer, raised over $2 million for a CMT disease foundation that he started. That's great. We're just trying to raise $15,000 for Wheelchairs for Warriors, and I don't think we're going to make it.
1: Yeah, why don't people care about disabled military veterans?
0: Well, we needed 15 to get the other 15 matching. Where are we on that?
1: Well, that's what we're trying to do, you know?
0: I think we're like a third of the way there. It's embarrassing. And it's, I mean, we did a pretty good portion of that first donation just ourselves on the show. Our listeners are, and maybe it's not their fault. Maybe they think, you know, like a lot of people think, I'm sure other people have already taken care of it. I don't need to vote. Other people voted for me. Other people gave for the charity. Other people probably. No, it's on you.
1: No, we're not raising much money right now for disabled military veterans. We wish we were.
0: It's not that much.
1: Please go to wheelchairsforwarriors.org. Make a donation. $20, $100, $1,000, whatever you can afford. Carl T., he donated. I'm just looking at the list here.
0: Sounds like a good man.
1: Houston Coding Society, they made a donation. That was pretty cool. The Hirschstein Foundation, I don't know who that is. Some guy, I guess.
0: Well, you don't have to know who they are to thank them.
1: Well, thank you. Yeah, it's very cool that you did that. Shout outs to Carl T. making a big old donation there. Why can't more people care about military veterans on the 4th of July? These guys need a wheelchair. We're not asking much here.
0: We have to do all the heavy lifting here. I thought y'all were with us.
1: It would be nice if we could reach a goal by the end of the show, you know?
0: Or, well, it needs to definitely happen by Saturday. So, yeah, now would be better because you're going to forget in the next couple of days. You're going to get busy with, you know, blowing your fingers off and stuff. And then you are like, oh, I meant to do that.
1: Do you want the terrorists to win?
0: Sounds like it.
1: That's what I don't understand. You know, it's, I mean, we can get behind the vets. We can get behind our troops. Or we can let anarchy and communism win. Those are your options.
2: Yeah, I ain't down with that.
1: The District of Columbia is paying out $50,000 to a man named Sam O'Hara, who accused police of illegally detaining him for following an Ohio National Guard patrol while playing Darth Vader's theme song.
0: Okay, and is that illegal?
1: Well, they arrested him. It's not illegal.
2: Was he arrested or detained? There's a difference. Did they read him his rights?
1: Detained.
2: Yeah. Right then.
1: He was driving around following an Ohio National Guard patrol playing Darth Vader's theme song from Star Wars on his cell phone. So it probably wasn't even that loud.
0: Oh.
1: Is it possible he got into trouble for driving with one arm out the window?
0: Still kind of weak. I don't know.
1: Anyway, now he's going to get $50,000.
0: Is he going to get that or did he have to hire a lawyer to get it?
1: Probably had to hire a lawyer.
0: So he'll get 10?
1: Probably get
0: 12.
1: I don't know, 85%, I assume.
0: Probably enough.
1: The lawyer gets 15.
0: He'll probably get enough for a really nice dinner out at, you know, like an expensive steakhouse or something.
1: Billy Ed, what kind of ice cream are you doing if you get a bowl of ice cream on the 4th of July?
0: Well, I like a lot of different kinds of ice cream. You know, I'm a diverse taste when it comes to my ice cream.
1: There's no way I believe this. A survey just came out that said during the summer, the average American eats 11 scoops of ice cream a week.
0: No. Well, okay.
1: If
0: I'm not having any and the average is 11, that means somebody's having 22 scoops a week for me.
1: Seems unlikely.
0: That's unlikely.
2: Butter pecan. I like butter pecan. Do you like that?
1: I do.
2: Yeah.
1: Yeah.
0: I mean, cookie dough's good, but you can get enough of that. Sometimes you can get enough butter pecan, you know, obviously, you know, chocolate and vanilla are both good.
1: I'm impressed that you went with the black people ice cream flavor.
2: Say what?
1: Yeah, butter pecan's popularity in black communities traces back to the Jim Crow South, supposedly.
0: I had no idea.
1: It's true. It's claimed that a long time ago, either as a punishment or a protest, they weren't eating vanilla ice cream. So instead, black Americans would go out and have butter pecan.
0: Okay.
1: It's very popular, according to Maya Angelou.
0: Well, that's just how I am. I'm a diverse kind of guy. You know that.
1: You know, I've always liked that about you, Miss Billy Ed.
0: Uh-huh.
1: Yeah, why are you throwing shade at him?
0: Well, you didn't mention pistachio.
1: That's
0: it's green.
1: That's for Italians.
0: I'm sure it tastes fine, but it's green. That's when you get down to, oh, we're out of everything else? Well, yeah, I'll take pistachio.
1: Back in the day, Italians needed the support, but ever since 9/11, we're now considered mainstream whites, so we're fine, you know?
0: You might want to get some of that ice cream for Clint Black.
2: the singer. Y'all know Clint. He's a buddy of mine. We go way back.
1: What flavor does Clint like?
2: I don't think it matters as long as it's cold. Clint canceled his big show tomorrow night in Philadelphia. You know, the nation's first capital, I guess, or a capital, Philly, you know, day before, you know, 4th of July, big show. Had to cancel the show, and he didn't want to, but he was hospitalized with infected tonsils.
1: Wow.
2: Ice cream would probably feel pretty good on them tonsils. He's expected to make a full recovery, but he had to get on some of them intravenous antibiotics, is what they said.
1: Well, that'll happen sometimes,
2: poor
1: you know?
2: Baby.
1: When you use your voice for a living like that, sometimes it can be challenging to perform.
2: Yeah.
1: Yeah. You just ask a bunch of yodelers in Basel, Switzerland.
2: Where?
1: City fountains have become impromptu rehearsal spaces this weekend as yodelers at a festival in Switzerland squeezed in some last-minute practice while cooling off during Europe's June heat wave.
2: Oh, that's right. Yeah, it's especially hot over there, so no air conditioning for you.
1: They have a yodeling festival going on, but it's too hot, so all the yodelers got inside of a fountain together and just started yodeling away right there.
2: It's a good thing they didn't try that in Rome.
1: From Friday to Sunday, singers, yodelers, and Alphorn players, what the F is that, filled the streets and spontaneous bursts of yodeling echoed through restaurants where diners said, ugh, shut that off. I'm trying to enjoy my baklava.
2: That's Greek.
1: No, they were Muslim, I think.
2: But they're in Switzerland.
1: Yeah, exactly.
2: It's really beautiful over there. Have you ever seen, or I know you haven't been, but some of the pictures and videos out of that area.
1: That's kind of offensive, Mr.
2: So
1: Kenneth.
2: So gorge.
1: For you to just assume that a proud Swiss Muslim can't enjoy Greek dessert.
2: Yeah, that was wrong of me, and I do apologize.
1: We would like to apologize.
2: Do they
1: want
2: to kill me now?
1: Probably.
2: Well, they probably already wanted to.
1: Boy, there really is a bizarre thing happening right now with the left and Islam and woke LGBTQ culture.
2: Yeah.
1: I know we've said this before, but it just gets weirder and weirder. Listen to this Florida pastor the other day talking to his congregation.
3: Jesus doesn't have a wife or a husband that we know about. I personally like the idea that maybe Jesus was married, or maybe Jesus had a nice close relationship with his friend Lazarus or something like that. Who knows? It's not defined. I'm sorry, can I say while I'm preaching that I always kind of think of Jesus as bi as well?
2: So Jesus must have been gay because he didn't have a wife? That we know about.
1: I would agree with you.
2: Or trans, or bisexual, or asexual. You get to make it up because they didn't say.
1: Mr. Kenneth, the preacher is saying bisexual, but you're forgetting the golden rule. Guys can't be bisexual. You're either straight or gay. Bisexual is a woman thing.
2: That goes for chicks only.
1: Yeah, if you're...
2: I didn't know you made up rules like that.
1: Oh, no. If you're a dude and you kiss other dudes, you're gay, which is fine. Just admit you're gay. We don't care.
2: I'll let it go then. The Taylor Swift wedding to whoever she's marrying, it's pretty much just the Taylor wedding, goes down tomorrow, Madison Square Garden. And they say now that they expect it to last about 10 hours.
1: Jesus, what is it, a Hindu wedding?
2: Doors open at 3:30. Reception will end at 2 a.m.
1: Oh, okay. So it's that includes
2: everything. The pre-wedding party, the actual wedding itself, the reception after, all the drunken football players running around, you know, grabbing girls and stuff. All that fun.
1: Yeah, it doesn't sound fun, though.
4: My faith is...
1: It sounds terrible.
2: I know.
1: Yeah. It sounds awful. It sounds like punishment. But I guess it's the place to be if you're a celebrity. Otherwise, you don't get to be in the not a movie they're making.
2: Right. You know that's going to come out as a movie.
5: Hi, I'm a racist. I'm a homophobic. I'm a fat phobic.
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28: What's going on, fellow sports fans? It's Andy West. Let's take a look back on this day in sports history, July 3rd. We'll start off in 1982. Martina Navratilova begins her streak of six straight titles at Wimbledon with a 6-1, 3-6, 6-2 victory over Chris Everett Lloyd. It's the third Wimbledon singles title for Navratilova, all against Everett Lloyd. Staying in Wimbledon today, in 2005, Roger Federer wins his third consecutive title by beating Andy Roddick. Federer is the third man since 1936 to win three straight Wimbledon crowns, joining seven-time champion Pete Sampras and five-time winner Bjorn Borg. And today in 2013, Tigers pitcher Max Scherzer worked into the seventh inning and got the win to become the first pitcher in 27 years to get off to a 13-0 start. He'd lose his first game a couple weeks later, but finished the season 21-3 and won the American League Cy Young Award.
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30: Smile, buddy.
29: Come on, smile. Oh, honey, he's still not smiling.
30: Maybe he's not a smiler.
29: Yeah, maybe he's just not a happy baby.
0: Maybe he's just being a boy. You know how boys are.
29: Or maybe he's teething. Oh, poor baby. I think his gums hurt.
0: Maybe he's just tired.
29: Or maybe his tummy hurts. He didn't eat that much.
0: Maybe he's not ticklish.
29: You think maybe he's scared of the dog?
0: Maybe he'll outgrow it. Maybe it's a phase. Maybe he just doesn't like smiling.
29: Maybe he has autism, and we can definitely do something to help.
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1: I think you're supposed to do three yo's.
0: Yo,
1: No, you go overboard with a yo, and then people's just gonna turn it off.
0: You didn't know this, probably, but
1: yo.
0: White rappers have a tendency to do too many yo's at the beginning of the song.
1: Yeah, I'm aware. That's why I caution you.
0: And on a white rap guy song, sometimes they'll be like, yo. And it's like, stop. It's too many.
1: Too many brothers or bro. You know, some people have a tendency to keep bro-ing you. Yo, what up, bro? How's my bro today? What you doing, bro? And that can get real irritating.
0: God, do they really do that?
2: I've heard of it.
0: That's disgusting. Anyone that uses that word as frequently as you just described should be arrested.
1: Exactly, my point.
0: I'm sickened by that. The Walton and Johnson Show would like to thank the following very awesome radio listeners for donating to Wheelchairs for Warriors.
3: Well, all right. Somebody at least is willing to help.
0: Since I don't know if they want their full name said, I'll just say their first name and their last initial, and they'll know who we mean.
3: Yeah, Johnny J. Timmy P, right?
0: Have you already read this list?
3: No.
0: John C.
3: Oh.
0: Mike F. Lisa Lisa D. You know what the D stands for.
1: I think I do.
0: Yeah. Steve J. I wonder who that could be.
3: Huh.
0: This is right when we started it. Dave and Nancy P. Probably pretty specific there.
3: Mm-hmm.
0: Vernon J. Douglas S. Kayla F. John P. Harold R. Thank you for donating to Wheelchairs for Warriors. Connie H., you're a hero who helped military veterans today. Michael P., Lisa N., you know what the N stands for.
1: Do I?
0: Stands for nice. Her name's nice. What did you think I was going to say? Annalise B., shout-outs to you. John and Sandy S., very cool of you to donate at Wheelchairs for Warriors. Whoa. The lead singer of The Cure is in here.
3: Nuh-uh.
0: Yeah, it says Robert Smith on the list.
3: How about that?
0: Shout-outs to Robert Smith. David S., Thomas B., Fred S., thank you for donating. James C., Robin S., Bobby, just says Bobby. Rob D., Robert D., I wonder if that's who you think it is. Could it be him?
3: Bobby D.
0: Yeah, he loves the show. Chuck K., Jason H., shout-outs to all of you. Scott W., Michael S., thank you for donating today at wheelchairsforwarriors.org. There's more, but I'm starting to understand maybe this is boring.
3: Well, we do appreciate you, and we're just telling you we're a little short of our goal, and we don't like to be short on anything. So get busy with that.
0: Yeah, we need your help, everybody. Go to wheelchairsforwarriors.org, make a tax-deductible donation, and a really cool guy in Colorado who listens to the show will match every dollar that you donate. It's a big deal, guys.
3: It is.
0: Yeah.
3: Tomorrow night is the season finale of the first season of Dutton Ranch. If you've been following along with Rip and Beth in Texas, then that's coming to an end tomorrow night. So if you've been holding back, you know, because you're like me, I like to get three or four of them ahead of me before I start watching, so I can, you know, do that whole thing, watch them back to back to back.
0: Yeah, exactly.
3: That's what I do.
0: Yeah, just.
3: But I don't expect you to do the same thing I do.
0: No, we would never do
3: you
0: what
3: do you do. You do you, boo boo.
0: Certainly not. I wouldn't want to do what you do.
3: You do you, bro.
0: I'm not even on prep. How could I do what you do?
3: Thank you, bro.
0: Did you know that the movie Waterboy, it's all based in Cajun, Louisiana, at a fictional university, but it wasn't even filmed in Louisiana?
3: Oh, don't ruin it, man. Why you got to do that?
0: It was filmed entirely in Florida at Stetson University in DeLand and Orlando's Citrus Bowl. That's where they filmed the whole thing.
3: Is that right?
0: The movie leans real heavy on Louisiana stereotypes, thick accents, football culture.
3: Coach O.
0: But it contains no actual Louisiana filming locations. Despite local misconceptions, the scenes were shot near Lafayette. It was not. Louisiana got hosed by Adam Sandler.
3: That ain't right, man.
0: Did him
3: that
0: dirty.
3: Ain't right the way they do that.
0: Apparently, it was originally planned to be a black and white 1950s New England football story. The script shifted to Louisiana. Adam Sandler and the co-writer thought it would be funny to make it in Louisiana after they went to New Orleans for Mardi Gras.
3: Well, let's face it. The people down in this area of the country are much more entertaining than those way up north.
0: Kathy Bates almost passed up on the role of playing Mama Boucher.
3: That would have been a huge mistake in her career.
0: Her agent disliked the script and she tossed it until her niece saw Adam Sandler's name on it and said, no, this guy's funny. Young people like him.
3: Yeah, you should do that.
0: Despite the deep Louisiana setting and stereotypes, none of the film was shot there. All the key scenes from Bayou Home to Bourbon Bowl were filmed across Central Florida locations.
3: That's what I heard.
0: Yeah, that's a shame.
3: Earlier when y'all talked about Clint Black having to cancel his show tomorrow night for the medical thing. It reminded me about Lionel Richie. You know, we reported earlier this week, Lionel Richie had to cancel, his performance because of a medical situation. As a matter of fact, he got dizzy and had to sit down while he was singing, dancing on the ceiling.
0: Dancing on the ceiling, what a feeling. They say that at this age, he's probably a little too old to be dancing on the ceiling.
3: And it looks like they might be right.
0: He still likes to do his own stunts, though, you know?
3: Well, sure.
0: Yeah.
3: Good news. He has returned to the stage to perform once again less than a week after he was hospitalized. He's on tour along with Earth, Wind, and Fire.
1: Wouldn't that be a good show to see?
0: Did you guys hear what they're using there? That's a Yamaha KX76 controller. They also have an Oberheim in there. It's a smaller one, probably like a Matrix 6.
3: You sure that's not the 76Q? Maybe.
0: That's not even a synthesizer, Billy Edward.
3: That's a Mazda, I think.
0: Oh, okay. No, I don't think it's a Mazda, no. No, it's definitely a Yamaha. Listen to that. Listen to the arpeggiator on that.
3: He's 77 years old.
0: Maybe.
3: Not that he's, we're not losing him anytime soon. I'm not predicting that. I'm just saying that, he's getting up there.
0: And there was a weird story about how he got Nicole Richie. Nicole Richie was the daughter of two gypsy musicians. And when he met Nicole, he thought she was real cute. So he just adopted her from them.
3: What?
0: Yeah, that's not his birth daughter.
3: What?
0: Well, they don't even look alike. You've never heard this before?
3: No.
0: Yeah, Lionel Richie is the adopted father of Nicole Richie, who, was part of just some kid that was traveling around playing tambourines with musicians in the California music scene.
3: Good to know.
0: Ended up at Lionel Richie's house one day, and he was like, don't you want a real family and a real home? And that's how he adopted her.
3: Lionel Richie did want you to know that is the first time in history that he sang dancing on the ceiling while sitting down.
0: Really?
3: It's clever. He's making light of the situation. That's good. It means he's on the mend.
0: Boy, that was a jam back in the day. Did you guys know Lionel Richie was in the Commodores?
1: When was this?
0: Like back before he was Lionel Richie.
1: Oh, no.
0: Yeah, that was his thing in the 70s.
1: This is probably going to be some of that fake news that AI is putting out.
0: No, I'm sure he was in the 70s. Also, did you know that mustache above his lip there? He used to invite women back to his hotel room and ask them if they wanted to go on a crazy, wild Lionel Richie mustache ride.
3: Just stop it.
0: No, it's true.
4: 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But there's been so much talk and publicity about
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Happy 4th of July, Walton and Johnson listeners. If you're going to be anywhere near Tyler, Texas tonight, Friday, July 3rd, or tomorrow night, Saturday, July 4th, put down the sparklers, step away from the grill, and head to the Rose City Comedy Club, where my friend Jesse Payton and I and our friends will be doing stand-up comedy, politically incorrect jokes, zero safe spaces, tons of freedom, and a bald eagle on Red Bull. 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

0: moan.
1: Well, that's not good.
0: Bridges getting lower.
1: Oh, no.
0: The shrimp boat's coming home.
1: How come everybody's coming back?
2: It's a hurricane coming.
3: It's Bertha.
0: Slowly turning.
3: Big Bertha coming for Florida.
2: May I opine for a minute about the name of the hurricane? The potential name.
1: Was there a song about Bertha? Like a Big Bertha or Bad Bertha or something like that back in the day?
2: I don't know, but I do know that Bertha is the perfect name for a hurricane.
1: Oh, hell yeah.
2: First of all, it's a woman.
1: Yeah.
2: Second of all, it's ethnic. That's important.
3: That's nice.
2: Remember what Sheila said.
1: Oh, yeah, many things.
2: There were too many white hurricane names. We needed a nice black hurricane. Yeah. That's what she said. And Bertha sounds like a big girl, right?
1: Yeah.
2: A hurricane can't be a skinny bitch. You can't have no Hurricane Paris.
1: No.
2: You can't have no Hurricane Nicole Richie. That makes no sense.
1: Okay, the Grateful Dead did a song called Bertha. I have no idea. I was just looking at Bertha songs.
2: Is it B-E-R or B-U-R?
1: B-E.
2: Okay.
1: And for some reason, that's the only one that comes up.
2: Well, you know how we feel about the Grateful Dead. We don't.
1: Mm-mm.
2: We don't even think about them.
1: Huh. Song about Bertha and Grateful Dead is the only thing that comes up. I would have sworn there was Bertha Butt or something.
2: Oh, Bubble Butt Boogie.
1: No, something about Big Bertha. I don't remember.
2: No, Bubble Butt Boogie. That was a thing. Yeah.
3: Well, this is the flip side of Eddie Murphy's put a clock in your butt.
2: It's not how that one is not how it goes.
3: That one never did really do it for me.
2: No, put the boogie in your butt, he said.
3: Well, yeah, one of them things was he was putting a clock up in there. And I said, no, you boogie if you want, but don't be shoving the clocks up in there.
2: You knew Eddie Murphy and talked to him about his comedy music
3: all
2: album?
3: All the time. Yeah, brother wouldn't stop calling my phone.
2: Do all black guys know each other?
3: Yes. Yes, absolutely.
2: Do you black guys think all white guys know each other?
3: No, we know how y'all are.
2: Yeah, we don't.
3: Y'all don't act right.
2: We are not loyal to each other. A penthouse pet who's been accused of stealing from wealthy older men has revealed intimate details about her relationship with billionaire fiancé Steven Klubik.
1: What's he do?
2: Well, he's a very rich guy. He's a billionaire. He's rich. You know.
1: But how did he get rich? What does he do? Is he the owner of a company like an Elon Musk? Did he just win the lottery a bunch of times? Or you know, how does Klubik make his money?
2: Well, he sold something called Diamond Resorts International. He built it. He sold it. And I don't know that much about Diamond Resorts International.
1: Probably a pyramid scheme, I'm betting. Yeah.
2: Anyway, so it's 28-year-old woman, bride-to-be, named Adva Lavi. 28, and Klubik, 64, had this relationship. And the relationship involved a psychologist named Dr. Robert Brody. Wrote 190 pages of newly unsealed documents on her felony case, a medical evaluation, part of a motion filed by Adva Lavi and her lawyers to avoid jail through a diversion program. It wasn't her fault she stole money from all these older, wealthy men.
1: Well, of course not.
2: She was crazy. So you can't send her to prison. Anyway, the evaluation is based on 3 sessions of clinical interviews that lasted 15.5 hours and a detailed alleged abuse by men at X-rated sex parties and her porn star first husband, Eden Ivies, also known as Big Nick.
1: Oh, no.
2: His name is Big Nick, and he's got a big camera.
1: Yeah.
2: Anyway, Lavi agreed to threesomes in 2022, hoping it would relieve her from the constant rough sex with her then husband. The couple started meeting women through Tinder, and they started using marijuana and other drugs with the women that they would meet, and all of this just to say she doesn't belong in prison.
1: Mm.
2: That's a weird legal angle. The evaluation also revealed she was introduced to nude modeling by an agent who said she could make $1,000 per photo.
1: Huh?
2: This led to her OnlyFans work and porn shoots that paid $20,000 each.
1: So it shouldn't be that surprising that she was ripping off a rich guy. I mean, that kind of goes with the territory for women that work in that line that she chose.
2: Her modeling work involved attending sex parties where there was a lot of drugs and
1: rich guys.
2: And it caused her to want to go out and abuse people, or rip people off, apparently.
1: Sure.
2: I don't think that's a legal defense, just because something bad happened to you, especially if it sounds like she was voluntarily there. I mean, it's sad that it's unfortunate.
3: People always want to tell the judge, well, it's not my fault. I was drunk. I was high on drugs. You know, I was abused as a child. So, yeah, naturally, I had to abuse children when I grew up.
2: Yeah.
3: You think it'd be just the opposite, wouldn't you?
2: You would think, and yeah. For many people it is. What's interesting about that, Billy, Ed, a lot of these women or men who go out and investigate child predators were former victims themselves, and they're often aghast, shocked to learn that the people that they're prosecuting were also former victims. They're like, how is it we both ended up in such different places? One of us felt the need to try to stop this from happening to other people, and the other thought they would try to continue it.
1: I knew our listeners would come through. Bertha Butt Boogie is the name of the song by the Jimmy Castor Bunch. The party was jumping when Bertha got off her stump. The whistles were blowing, and everybody did the bump.
2: It's the same song. I was just playing this. Bro, we're
1: yeah, but I was talking about the Grateful Dead had a song called Bertha, which none of us know. And you had to search for not Bertha song, but Bertha butt specifically.
3: And now put the boogie in your butt.
2: Boy, music sure was different back in the 70s, Mr. O.
1: It sure was.
2: Is this what black guys were listening to back then before rap?
3: Well, you know, Jimmy Castor Bunch had a little look going for him. Now, you might see E-Man Boogie. That's what he looked like back in the day. It's like a cartoon version of the Jackson 5.
2: He looks like a black superhero.
1: Yeah, that's what they were going for, I think.
2: Honestly, he looks amazing. Can I touch his hair?
3: No. No, don't be touching the hair.
2: Why is that such a touchy issue?
3: And don't point. Nobody, no, black people don't like it when you point at them. That's what Sophie Cunningham been doing. She know what aggravates these sisters over the WNBA. And so when they do a little thing like, you know, elbow Caitlin Clark in the face and knock her to the floor, and you know, she pass out from brain damage, Sophie comes to her rescue and she points. Because she really tall and got long arms. And when she point, you see it from everywhere. And she point at the sisters. Oh, that get them hot in a hurry. They get aggravated. Next thing you know, they ready to throw down.
2: Yeah, and it really gets the fan fired up.
1: The fan.
4: 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Easton leads the scoring with 4.
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0: Hey, everybody, come over here to my house and look at my snake.
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0: you trying to be somber? Are you trying to be moody this morning? Is that what's going on here?
1: I was trying to find an upbeat song by Creed so I could read this thing to you that I just read about John Walton.
2: Why would you want to play Creed for John?
1: I was reading here.
2: That's the kind of thing he wasn't a big fan of, you know what I mean?
1: Well, we knew John very well, so when I stumbled across this list of fun facts about radio legend John Walton, I had to indulge myself. I was curious. And it says here on the list that Walton had a legendary, quick, dry humor.
2: True.
1: He once described the vocal style of 90s, early 2000s grunge bands like Creed and Pearl Jam as sounding like sick on seafood.
2: That's right.
1: Causing at least one listener to nearly crash their car from laughing so hard.
0: Well, there's no way to verify that, but that was a long time ago.
1: Well, the listener posted it online.
0: Okay, that's good. I like it.
1: In the early 90s, they created their own Walton and Johnson radio network, acting as independent contractors rather than station employees.
2: Yeah, that happened. This happened.
1: Said it was ahead of its time.
2: That's probably true, too.
0: You know, should we explain the reason why we're reminiscing specifically today?
1: 7 years ago today, we lost John. Well, it was tonight, but...
0: Yeah, it was just a little bit before midnight, but it was July 1st, 7 years ago, the legend of Walton and Johnson radio show, John, passed away at his home where he wanted to be, you know, with his dogs, his wife, Lainey, and on his property. And I think they were, you know, watching Lonesome Dove.
1: Yeah.
0: And then he drifted away.
1: Lonesome Dove's pretty good, Billy.
2: You think?
1: Yeah.
2: I'll have to look into it.
1: John and Steve teamed up in Beaumont, Texas around 1981.
2: Two.
1: Well, it says 81 or 82, but...
2: Okay. Well, we met in 82. And in 83, probably about 3 or 4 months after we met,
1: it started.
2: We put the show together.
1: When offered a gig in New Orleans on WQUE, Q93 in 1983,
2: hey, the Q Crew!
1: Walton tried the food and declared it was the best he'd ever tasted, so he stayed for about 20 years.
0: That's how they explained the reason that we took the job, huh? That was the food!
1: The show quickly became a top-rated and often controversial morning staple, outdrawing competitors and even beating national shock jocks like...
2: That guy.
1: Yeah, that guy.
2: Yeah.
1: In local ratings.
2: Multiple times. Kind of like that war with Iran. Like that guy said, we've already won 4 times.
1: Yeah.
2: Yeah, we kicked a lot of ass when people tried to take us down. Now, they don't try that so much because they know better.
1: The duo once made a comment about President George H.W. Bush. Should I stop?
0: Well, no, go ahead.
1: The next day, 2 Secret Service agents showed up at the station.
2: I remember that real well.
1: The unflappable receptionist casually announced over the intercom, Walton and Johnson, you have company. They were used to irate callers and visitors by then, but they weren't expecting federal agents to arrive.
0: Yeah, that's when our studio was on the second floor of a mall, basically. With some businesses in the building, too, but it was a mall. And we had a window, so like... From the studio right here, if instead of that wall, there was a big window that looked out onto the mall.
1: Yeah.
0: Or if you want to, you know, reverse it, the mall looked into our studio, and many people would stand out in the window and just stare at us like animals in a zoo. We're not animals.
1: Speaking of animals, John Walton advocated for animal rescue and adoptions, dogs, cats, even horses and cattle. He was a devoted family man, husband, 29 years to Lainey, father and grandfather. I mean, I don't know if it has the timeline. I thought that Adam's kid was born right after John passed. Am I wrong about that?
0: I don't remember exactly.
1: It was around the same time.
0: Might have been before. I couldn't say exactly, but he, you know. Yeah, still, grandfather.
1: The pair were famous for their epic lunches, often on the station's dime. As Steve Johnson later put it, nobody did lunch better than Walton and Johnson.
2: That's kind of what we did.
1: Walton passed in 2019 at age 67, too young. The show's legacy continues today with Steve Johnson and producer Kenny Webster.
2: It dawned on me in December of last year, a little over 6 months ago. I'm older now than John was when he died.
1: Yeah.

0: Gulf Coast.
1: Louisiana Hall of Fame?
0: Louisiana, Hall of Fame, Texas, Radio, Mississippi.
1: Yeah.
0: Alabama. We got a lot of affiliates around.
2: That's a woulda, shoulda, coulda.
0: How is he not on the list? They're
1: He was acerbic, I guess you would say. He pissed a lot of people off because he had high standards. And if somebody came to him and he said, well, we want you to do this, and it didn't meet the standards of the show, he would just say no, and then they'd get mad. So he was a little quarrelsome.
0: There are people on the Hall of Fame list who looked up to John and said he was an inspiration and a mentor.
1: Yeah.
0: They're on the list. John's not.
1: There you go.
0: You know what John would want you to do today is donate to Wheelchairs for Warriors.
1: I think he would definitely consider that something you should do.
0: Absolutely, he would. Great headline in the Babylon Bee today. Supreme Court rules any baby born at the Olive Garden is an Italian citizen.
1: Amen to that. I love that. By the way, speaking of death, as we just were, we talked about Victor Willis recently of the Village People. He died the day before his birthday. Isn't that sad? You get that close and you just don't hold on. He was 74. He died on Monday. Yesterday would have been his 75th birthday. Didn't quite get there.
0: And last day of Pride Month.
1: Yesterday. Yeah. Oh, for the birthday and the day that he passed was right at the end.
0: Isn't that weird to be a straight guy but be a gay icon?
1: Or what make you say you were straight now?
0: We had a wife, but you're right. That doesn't mean anything.
1: Didn't you have a wife once?
0: See what you did there.
1: You see what I did there?
0: Yeah, I'll allow it.
1: Oh, hey, that's cruel.
0: Microsoft is reportedly planning to lay off thousands of workers across sales, consulting, and the Xbox division. Wow, that's sad. What are all those people from South Asia going to do?
1: Good question.
0: I hope they find jobs. I hope they land on their feet. Microsoft stock is down today. Good buying opportunity? I don't know.
1: You never know until you realize that it was, but you didn't do it.
0: Yeah. We did learn this week. If your family settled in Jamestown in 1607, you are an invader. You stole this land. You have no claim to it. But if your Chinese mom and dad or came to America today or from Guam or whatever, America's your birthright. That's
1: Hell
0: what
1: yeah.
0: we know.
1: The Supreme Court says so, that's all.
0: Yeah, that's exactly right.
1: Do you blame the Supreme Court, or do you blame the 14th Amendment and the way it was constructed? Because it can be, taken a lot of different ways, just depending on your point of view. The Supremes are supposed to evaluate it strictly on a written legal argument, and they said the argument's just not there to vote against it.
0: Do you know about the Chinese baby farms in Guam?
1: In Guam?
0: Well, Guam, as you know, is...
1: Ain't that part of Japan?
0: No, it's part of us.
1: But it's way over there. Whoever goes.
0: Exactly. It's way over there, but technically it's part of the U.S. territory.
1: So if you were born in Guam, you're a U.S. citizen?
0: Yeah, these Chinese guys will secure... They'll impregnate a woman and send her to Guam to have the kid.
1: Uh-huh.
0: And then they go back to China. But they were born in Guam, so technically they're Americans. And
2: they got that little piece of paper.
0: Yeah.
2: Yeah. Anytime they want to, they can just waltz right through the door and say, I got my paper.
0: Yeah.
2: Stand down.
0: Chinese baby farms. That's what they call it. And so you just go to Guam, you pop out the baby. Then they leave. They go back to China, Hong Kong, wherever they want to go. Wait years.
1: They wait and they wait and then until it's time to make their move.
0: And then they qualify for, college loans.
2: Is there a country or a group of people anywhere on this earth that isn't trying to take down America?
0: Not really, no.
2: Seems like every one of them's lined up against us.
0: Even the deputy mayor of Paris is blaming us for their heat wave today.
1: What did we do?
0: To Paris?
1: Yeah, why did we cause a heat wave?
0: Well, we bailed them out after World War II, so I guess they probably hate us because they love being conquered. Maybe they have like a shame fetish or a humility fetish. How does that work?
1: It's a thing.
0: Yeah.
3: 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Chicken?
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Happy 4th of July, Walton and Johnson listeners. If you're going to be anywhere near Tyler, Texas tonight, Friday, July 3rd, or tomorrow night, Saturday, July 4th, put down the sparklers, step away from the grill, and head to the Rose City Comedy Club, where my friend Jesse Payton and I and our friends will be doing stand-up comedy, politically incorrect jokes, zero safe spaces, tons of freedom, and a bald eagle on Red Bull. 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Summer.

0: I thought I mentioned earlier, Pride Month is over.
1: It is, yeah.
0: Well, what thoughts on this?
1: Well, first of all, the guy that wrote this song is apparently a pretty big supporter of Trump, the black guy from the Village People. I'm told that he's really the only guy in the band. Have you ever heard that before?
2: The only guy in the band?
1: Yeah, that the other guys, it's a revolving door. It's really his band. Victor Willis is his name.
2: Yeah, lead vocalist for the Village People.
1: And he died June 30th, right at the end of Pride Month.
2: That was yesterday.
1: American singer, songwriter, co-founder of the disco group The Village People, performed as their lead singer and co-songwriter for all their most successful singles. In the group, Willis performed costumed as a policeman or a naval officer. Apparently, years ago, he was the son of a Baptist preacher, developed his singing skills in his father's church. Willis went to New York and joined the prestigious Negro and Ensemble Company.
0: What'd you say?
1: It's called the Negro Ensemble Company.
0: Just checking.
1: Or Negro, I don't know.
2: No, you're right.
1: I don't want to be racist, but he was in it. That was his thing. It was a bunch of black guys.
0: Uh-huh. And what, are you not supposed to say that word now, too? No, that's fine. United College Fund. That's for the Negro, right?
1: Yeah, that's what they say. In more recent...
0: What's the NAACP for?
1: I don't know. Nobody knows. It doesn't,
0: colored people.
1: It doesn't say it on their website.
0: Why don't they just go with, Negro instead of colored people? They shorten it up. The CP at the end is not really necessary.
1: I know it doesn't matter what I say, but I always liked black.
2: You like black?
1: Yeah. Yeah. Willis was married to Felicia Rashad. Do you know who that is?
0: Yes, I do.
1: Claire Huxtable. You all thought he was gay. I thought he was gay, too. I mean, honestly, he might have been gay. It doesn't mean...
2: Original lead singer, primary songwriter, and now we're down to four, I think, is the last count. There were six core members of the Village People, and with Victor passing yesterday, only four of the six remain alive. At last I checked. I might have missed one, but I hope not.
1: In recent years, he created controversy when he said, yeah, Donald Trump can go ahead and use my music at his rallies.
2: Mm-hmm.
1: He said he liked watching people have fun at Trump rallies while dancing to YMCA. It did not bother him at all.
0: You think it had anything to do with the royalties?
1: Yeah.
0: You know, maybe he did get, catch a little cash in the mailbox every time Trump played that song.
1: I always try to consider multiple possibilities here, because obviously the money, right? He was playing it a lot, but then YMCA is probably getting played a lot already.
2: Yeah.
1: So is it possible that he just liked watching people who weren't gay dance around to his music? they're Republicans. In the end, I think he wanted his music to be more than just a gay thing, right?
2: Now, as far as the members go, they said he regained the rights to the band name in 2017, continued to tour globally with an updated lineup. It was kind of like Kiss. You just put them in the right costume, and it's the Village People again. So that's kind of how they worked that.
1: Do you think that he was disappointed that Macho Man Randy Savage never came out to the song Macho Man?
2: I couldn't say. I'm not sure what hurt his feelings.
1: Everyone knows in the Navy, we all know YMCA, but you forget sometimes Macho Man. Macho Man was also a Village People hit, wasn't
2: it? Well, yeah.
1: Go West. I don't remember Go West, do you?
2: Go West, yeah, but it's a lesser known.
1: They had a song called San Francisco. That's the gayest thing. The Village People wrote a song about San Francisco. Are you kidding me? Is there anything gayer than that?
2: And it's about the old San Francisco, not today's San Francisco. They've messed it up quite a bit.
1: Yeah, well, back then it was a clean town for gay people. Now it's a dirty town for foreigners.
2: Mm.
1: So enjoy your San Francisco, everybody.
2: Since we're told to be careful about what news we share on the air and what news we don't, can we verify that a three-year-old child was pulled alive from the Venezuelan rubble yesterday, or should we just not go into that because it might hurt somebody's feelings?
1: I'm seeing it in the BBC, The Guardian, Reuters. That's mainstream news being reported. A toddler was rescued and is alive. Isn't that great? And I'm hearing from people in Venezuela that, Venezuelans, they're very upset that the government workers are so clean. The yeah. Civilian volunteers, the foreign humanitarians coming down there to help out are covered in dust.
0: Rooting around in rubble is a dirty business. I'm sorry. It's just dusty and nasty, and you get, kind of sweaty, and then it sticks to you. What you gonna do?
1: Well, they say the government workers, basically members of the Maduro regime, are either directing traffic or doing nothing. They're just standing around, hanging out. They're all squeaky clean.
0: Well, that sounds like government work, don't it?
1: Sure. Well, it sounds like communism.
2: no different there than here most of the time either.
1: You know, a while back, they had this idea in Venezuela. They said, now that we've gotten rid of the Western capitalists and we've nationalized the oil company, why don't we empty out the prisons?
2: Yeah, and the zoos.
1: Sure.
2: Well, that wasn't a plan, really. It was just starving people just doing what they had to do.
1: Right. And isn't that what Mom Donnie wants to do?
2: It's exactly the same thing. In New York, in California, and coming to Colorado at a beautiful location near you.
1: Imagine being a left-wing journalist and celebrating the victories of these Democratic Socialist of America candidates the same day you're reporting on the tragedies in Venezuela and not seeing the parallel, the prophetic future of what is to come.
2: Did you say Nazi-ing? Don't go around Nazi-ing, Kenny. People hate that.
1: Sure.
2: By the way, is Trump still a Nazi? Because it's weird. They will accuse him of one thing and accuse him of the exact opposite of that thing. And apparently both are supposed to be true.
1: If you like stand-up comedy, here's a recent clip from Kill Tony, the stand-up comedy podcast featuring right-wing neo-Nazi Tony Hinchcliffe making black guys and minorities and LGBTQ members into famous comedians.
0: How dare him.
1: Yeah.
3: Yeah, we are at war right now with Iran. We've won 4 times already.
2: That's true.
3: Now, when the Epstein list dropped, everyone in a third-world country was like, oh, no, they're going to need a distraction.
0: Oh.
3: And the Jews were like, oh, good, they're going to need a distraction.
2: Oh, the Jews.
3: A lot of people call Trump a Nazi. What kind of Nazi goes to war for the Jews?
4: That's the point. Yes. See?
3: I wish he was a Nazi. Maybe gas would be $5 a gallon right now.
2: Whoops.
1: That's considered to be hateful right-wing stand-up comedy.
0: Oh, yeah, because they're pointing out the truth. And if you Democrats lies.
1: And if you enjoyed it, we'll be at Rose City Comedy Club this week and Shreveport next week doing right-wing extremist comedy.
2: Have you guys heard of Mexican Batman?
1: No, do tell.
2: I'll get right to that in just a little while.
1: Well, we want to know.
0: And the sports is coming up, too, if you didn't think we did that already.
1: No, we have to do sports.
0: Yeah, because very important.
1: And a space report. We're going to get gay for space.
0: Oh, boy. Are the village people involved in this?
1: No, nothing to do with that. No, but something today in history, there was some important gay space stuff that's really cool.
0: All right. Mexican Batman and more. But on the way.
5: Where do we declare our independence from?
6: Explain that a little bit further. What do you mean by where?
7: The United States.
6: Great Britain.
8: Mozambique. 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
6: You're kidding, right?
9: I'd rather be at home smoking weed.
6: Yes.
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6: But why can't you be smoking weed right now?
9: Because damn Nazis.
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28: The music streaming service Tidal is going to begin labeling music wholly or substantially created by using AI. Tammy Trujillo has details.
29: The company made the announcement Monday, adding that those specific songs will not be eligible for royalties. Tidal will also ban AI-generated music associated with fraudulent activity, a category that includes songs impersonating established artists in efforts to deceive listeners. The policy goes into effect July 15th.
28: Google is reportedly throttling Meta's use of Gemini AI. The Financial Times says the reduced access to Gemini is slowing down some Meta AI projects. As a result, Meta is reportedly telling its workers to ration their use of AI tokens. And Austria wants Anthropic to shake off its American restrictions and move to the EU. Austrian officials want European nations to have better access to bigger innovations, and they want to stop Washington from blocking access to advanced AI models like Mythos. Tech Report, I'm Mark Mayfield.

0: food, heat, humidity, huge uncontrollable crowds, nasty traffic jams. Oh, well, you get a picture. Now, there's a way to enjoy all the excitement of the 4th of July without all the excitement. Way Bad Music proudly announces the CD that will turn your raucous all-American holiday into a relaxing snooze fest. It's Sounds of the 4th. Sounds of the 4th is the CD that gives you control of all the sounds you expect to hear on America's birthday. You'll get great 4th of July sounds like family fireworks, sparklers setting fire to your shrubbery.
1: Oh my God! Somebody call 911!
0: When you order Sounds of the 4th, you'll also get sounds of teenagers blowing up your garbage can.
2: Cool.
0: And no 4th of July would be complete without the sounds of police arresting your neighbor's 12-year-old.
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0: CBS News has a story today about how they think they've solved a murder in 1987 in Louisiana.
1: Oh.
0: Detective.
1: Anybody we know?
0: No, I don't think so. No. Solonia Reed said she was stabbed to death at home in the room next to her 6-year-old son.
2: I wasn't anywhere near there in 1987.
0: I didn't think you were.
2: Looking at me.
0: Mr. O, nobody was accusing you at all.
1: Yeah. Not at all. You sure did defend yourself quickly.
0: Yeah, your reaction was what was really bizarre there. If you'd have said nothing, no one would have even thought about it. Now we're all thinking about it.
1: Uh-huh.
0: Now, it turns out you're probably fine. Solonia Reed, 26-year-old bank teller, was sexually assaulted and stabbed 16 times. Her husband, Reginald Reed the Sr., took out over $700,000 in life insurance on her shortly before the murder and was convicted. Second-degree murder 2022 based on DNA evidence, witness testimony, that sort of thing. The case remained unsolved for decades.
1: Because they didn't have that DNA stuff back then, and now they got it. They're closing cold cases left and right.
0: Anyway, he gets arrested a few years back. Now he's got a life sentence. Their son is now an adult. He just wrote a book about it. Talked about keeping in contact with his imprisoned father.
2: Oh, boy.
0: Yeah.
2: That's a rough one there.
0: It is a rough one.
1: That'll probably turn into a Taylor Sheridan miniseries one of these days.
0: Feels like it should.
1: Mm-hmm.
0: You know, why not?
1: Are you watching any of the shows right now? The Marshall thing, it never really took off for Casey. And then there's the Dutton Ranch, where Rip and Beth have moved down from Montana to Texas, and they brought little Carter with them, and Carter's, you know, he's a grown man now. So he's, he's trying to become his own man, and he wants to be just like Rip.
0: I really didn't like Marshall's, so I haven't watched this new one at all. I guess that's all it takes. It just takes one bad one, and then you're not in it anymore. I want to like it. I just don't like it. I don't know. I'm out now.
1: I keep seeing when I do watch the Dutton Ranch one with Beth and Rip, I notice Beth and Rip are the executive producers, which basically means they paid their own money to have this show produced, and if it is a success, that'll turn out great for them. If not, they're going to lose their ass.
0: They're going to lose their ass.
1: They're fairly confident, I'm sure, that the show will be a success.
0: I hope so.
1: And well, fingers crossed for those two.
0: I hope the same thing about the latest NASA project.
3: Why are you so gay for space?
1: Oh, boy.
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0: And it's brought to you by...
2: 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We're teammates.
0: Really?
2: Yeah. 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Let's both go on a cleanse. 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
1: They got a special going on right now, end of the month, but starting tomorrow, I'm sure there'll be a new July special we'll have to hear about.
0: You guys remember the year 2004?
2: Oh, like it was yesterday.
0: Bush was in the White House, flip phones were still a thing, and NASA shot up into space this plucky little gamma ray telescope. They call it SWIFT.
1: Okay. Probably stands for something really complicated, but we'll just call it SWIFT.
0: It's called SWIFT, yeah. Size of a mini fridge, got solar panels on it, kind of looks like bat wings.
2: And it's just flying around out there?
0: It was. Well, it is, sort of.
2: Well, tell me it's going to crash down on my house.
0: That's the concern, Billy.
1: Damn it.
0: You're looking ahead in the story here. It's been NASA's hype man for exploding stars and gamma ray burps ever since.
1: Oh, boy.
0: Fast forward to 2026. Old Swifties getting dragged down by the atmosphere like a Democrat at a border hearing.
1: Well, that is pretty rough.
0: Yep. Thanks to the sun throwing one of its little temper tantrums, this could cause quite a few problems. Solar flares kicking up drag, telescopes sinking towards a fiery barbecue reentry sometime in October.
1: Oh, dear.
0: So what's NASA supposed to do about it?
1: Well, what are they going to do about it?
0: Well, that's the question, right?
1: Will they go up and catch it with a big net and bring it back safely? Is Elon in charge?
0: Have you already read about this?
1: No.
0: Enter the heroes, a scrappy little startup called Catalyst Space Technologies.
1: Never heard of them.
0: Nobody has. NASA, in a rare moment of not being completely useless, cuts them a check. Their plan? Launch a robot named Lyft. Lyft is going to get Swift. It's a three-arm pinch grippy miracle machine that looks like it was designed by Elon on a Red Bull bender.
2: Nice.
0: Yeah.
2: It's got little pinchers and stuff. Eh? It's coming at you like them alien hands.
0: Exactly. It looks like Bill Cosby on a date.
1: It sounded like Blondie there for a second. I'm on a getcha.
0: This thing's going to chase Swift down, grab it like a drunk uncle at Thanksgiving and yank it up to a safer orbit.
2: Gonna yank on it, huh?
0: Yeah, that's the plan. Ladies and gentlemen, this is what happens when the government finally admits they can't fix their own mess. They're going to get a private sector cavalry to do it. Taxpayers will still foot the bill.
5: Does it bother anybody that we're not the only ones sending junk up into space and sometimes it don't stay there? China has got one. I mean, China sends up stuff all the time and we don't even know what it's for. Chances are it's for killing us. But China sent a lot of stuff to space. Some of it stay, some of it don't. India, you see what they've done with their own land.
0: There's garbage everywhere in India.
5: Now they're garbaging up space.
0: Yeah, it's a lot of stuff. It's a lot of garbage.
5: A lot of people are sending stuff up to space, and it's getting pretty crowded with the junk up there.
0: That pisses me off that they're doing that.
2: Yeah, that's our job.
0: Yeah, if anyone's going to litter space, it's going to be the United States of America.
2: Space belongs to us.
0: I don't want to see any garbage in space that isn't red, white, and blue.
2: Put a flag on it.
0: Yeah. Unless it's a baseball bat or, you know, a hot dog wrapper, maybe some Whataburger.
5: And one of them balls that Messi kicked. He kicked it so hard it actually launched into orbit, I heard.
0: Who's better, Messi or that Ronaldo guy?
2: Yeah, that's a tricky one, huh?
0: What if they should have to kickbox each other for our entertainment?
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0: Happy

Happy 4th of July, Walton and Johnson listeners. 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

0: I did get some exciting news a little while ago I wanted to share with those of you who haven't been keeping up.
1: Do tell.
0: It looks as though the Iranians have agreed to sit down and chat with some of the U.S. representatives about this ongoing conflict that they've been involved in. I don't know if you know, but lately Iran and the United States have had some difficulties with each other.
1: Huh.
0: But it looks like they're about to iron that out and settle their differences. And won't that be nice?
1: Do tell.
0: They're talking. Well, sometime today. Not directly. You know, they got to talk through, I don't know who they're talking with. They're going to be in Qatar or Qatar, wherever that is. You can't pick that out on a map, obviously.
1: No.
0: like so many people can't pick things out on a map.
1: An American reporter had to apologize after talking about how she couldn't find Bosnia on a map during the World Cup coverage. Here's ABC 7 Los Angeles's Abigail Velez.
2: The next round, Team USA will play Bosnia next Wednesday. And one thing about Bosnia, I could not point out where it is on a map. I don't know the first thing about Bosnia, and I don't want to know. That's because Team USA, we're back. We're better than ever. That's next Wednesday. Get prepared, Bosnia, because you don't want it. You don't want it like that.
1: She's just young enough that I don't think she remembers the 90s. In the 90s, there was Yugoslavia, right?
0: Oh, I've heard of that.
1: And Yugoslavia, I believe, got broken up into a bunch of little countries. Croatia, Serbia, Bosnia. There's a big war there, and it was in a place where there used to be an Olympics.
0: They were famous for making a car called a Yugo in Slavia. And now they don't do that, I guess.
1: Was it a good car? I'm guessing it wasn't a good car.
0: Right.
1: The Yugo is a compact hatchback manufactured in the former Yugoslavia by Zastava Automobiles, 1980 to 2008. So they made it for a while.
0: Mm-hmm.
1: Boy, it is an ugly looking car.
0: Yeah, nobody really, maybe they sold them a lot of them in Europe. I don't know, but not here so much.
1: Everyone needs a Yugo. Yugo's $3,900. You could get a Yugo for less than $4,000.
0: The only thing I remember is Saturday Night Live made fun of Yugos years ago, right after they came out. And they came out with their own car. It was from Mexico or Central America or somewhere called the Adobe. And it was made out of clay.
1: Right.
0: The way they make their houses. Yeah. And that way, if you get into an accident and somebody knocks a chunk out of your Adobe, you just grab some more clay and, get it wet, rub it on there and smooth it down, and you're back in business.
1: That's not a bad idea now
0: actually,
1: that you think.
0: Actually, could turn out pretty good.
1: Officials are urging beachgoers to avoid areas where seals, schools of fish, or diving seabirds are present. Stay out of murky water and avoid swimming at dawn, dusk, or at night.
3: Is that about sharks?
1: Yeah,
3: away from them sharks. You know where they are? In the water. That's why a lot of people I know don't like to go in the water.
1: Apparently, sharks are bad this year.
0: Yeah, there've been some, and alligators. We talked about the alligators, a string of attacks.
1: I thought sharks were a cold weather thing. Is that? It's because it's hot weather.
0: Uh-huh.
1: Shows what I know.
0: Well, they still got to stay in the water, no matter what.
1: There's a lot of sharks around, so look out for them this summer. They are killing people.
0: If you wear your regular street clothes into the ocean, though, the sharks won't bother you.
1: No.
0: That's what a guy I know said.
1: Really?
0: Yeah.
1: Just wear your normal clothes. Sharks don't like culottes?
0: No.
1: Got it.
0: Jean shorts.
1: Good to know,
0: Yeah, dress shirts.
1: Makes sense.
0: Yeah.
1: Yeah.
0: They won't, yeah.
1: How about my Levi's? You think I'll be safe in these?
0: Yeah, you're good with that.
1: That's good to know, yeah. So just
0: Who told you this?
1: Yeah, who said that?
0: It's Joe the Mexican. He's a buddy of mine.
1: Shouldn't his name be Jose or...
0: No, he goes by Joe. It's on his shirt where you got your name written on your shirt there at the shop, and it says Joe, and he is Mexican, so, we just called him Joe the Mexican.
1: How do you know he's not Guatemalan or Tejano or something?
0: We checked. Yeah, we checked. He's very proud of it.
1: You looked him up?
0: He's probably excited about this big soccer game tonight.
1: Oh, Mexicans love soccer. Yeah, they're
0: especially
1: wild.
0: Especially when it's the team from Mexico.
1: They do love it.
0: Well, we got people here up and down the hallways in the building right now this morning. I've seen wearing Mexico jerseys. They're very excited.
1: Well, not me.
0: Well, you're not Mexican. You're Italian. How's that Italian team doing, Kenny?
1: Don't care.
0: Okay.
1: Not interested in that either.
0: Mm-hmm.
1: Yeah, I don't know what the Italian. Do you know? I don't know.
0: It's not a clue.
1: Let's see.
0: I couldn't tell you what most of them are doing. I know the USA is still in it because they got to play tomorrow.
1: Italy failed to qualify for the 2026 FIFA World Cup
0: after
1: a devastating penalty shootout loss to Bosnia.
0: Oh, no.
1: Bosnia is
0: there. And Herzegovina.
1: Yeah, sorry.
0: Everybody keeps shortening it to just Bosnia. The Herzegovinians are probably devastated by
1: that. It's too many words.
0: It is a lot.
1: Yeah, it's a lot of words,
3: it's
1: guys.
3: A lot of syllables.
1: Herzegovina.
3: Can't even count that high.
1: Unnecessary. It's a lot of stupid news today, but easily the dumbest thing was when the creators of Full House revealed that Bob Saget wasn't the original actor cast to play Danny Tanner.
0: Oh, now we all have to be shocked and go, what? Oh, my God.
1: Yeah, there's news stories today, not even detailing the fact that this information got out there, but how upset people are about it. It's like, I'm sorry, what? Full House fans were left stunned when they learned that the iconic actor, Bob Saget, the foul-mouthed, dirty comedian who somehow found himself playing a soccer get dad on the most wholesome family sitcom of the 90s, if you will, was originally supposed to be a different actor. It wasn't Bob Saget originally.
0: Oh, please, please tell us who it was going to be. Who turned it down?
1: It was going to be this other guy.
0: Some other guy?
1: Jody Sweetin. You've probably never heard of him.
0: I actually have. I've heard of
1: Jody. Oh, no, I'm sorry. Jody Sweetin was Tanner's daughter.
0: That's one of the kids on the show.
1: There's a picture of the guy here, and it says Jody Sweetin. It's John Posey. That's who it is, John Posey.
3: Never heard of him.
1: Yeah, neither is anybody else. You didn't
0: Had
1: get cast.
0: Have you heard of Bob Saget before the show?
1: Before,
0: probably not.
1: Before the show, I think I was three.
0: That's what I'm saying.
1: I think I was a little kid when that movie TV show came out. And I never, you know, I was never the demographic for it. I was more of a Boy Meets World kind of a guy. At that age, you know, back in those days.
3: Are y'all still doing the stupid news?
1: All morning.
3: Most of it is.
1: Most of the show, yeah.
3: Have you talked about the Shreveport liquor store?
1: Do tell. We're going to be in Shreveport next week. We're in Tyler, Texas, maybe. Friday and Saturday.
3: Yeah.
1: And next weekend, Saturday night, we got a comedy show in Shreveport. People should go.
3: Maybe you should stay off of Hollywood Avenue over by the Thrifty Liquor.
1: Oh.
3: It gets a little rough in that part of town, apparently, especially if Shawanda is working.
1: Shawander.
3: Mm-hmm.
1: That can't be a name.
3: Well, it's either a dude pretending to be a girl or it's a girl pretending to be a dude. I couldn't tell one way or the other.
1: Okay.
3: Maybe they're in the middle of a transition. But in Shreveport at the Thrifty Liquor.
1: They have trans in Shreveport?
3: It's just starting.
1: They got
3: a lady named Shawander, and she working the counter at the liquor store.
1: Got it.
3: All right. Customer comes in. They get into an argument. Usually it's the customer that pulls out a gun on the liquor store employee. Not this time, because Shawanda, she brought out a gun of her own.
1: Wow.
3: And she went after the customer. And the customer ran out the door. Shawanda run out after the customer and then let one go in the air, shot one in the air just to, you know, scare him a little bit. And I guess
1: Did it work?
3: Yeah, because then the police came and they arrested her, you know, the liquor store lady. I guess they had to shut the store unless one of the cops stayed back, you know, to work the register or something.
1: Wow.
0: They don't usually do that.
1: We don't always keep track of the crime in Shreveport, but it's always very colorful. The details of it. A Shreveport man with a history of violent offenses has been arrested again following an investigation into an alleged assault that left a woman with visible injuries while two young children were watching.
0: Oh, dear Lord.
1: Just disgusting what's going on over there.
0: Yep.
1: I'll tell you what. We're not going to let any of that happen on Saturday, July 11th at Fondren's Classic Cars and Guitars in Shreveport at the stand-up comedy show that we're hosting there. Tickets available right now. There won't be any domestic violence, not if I can help it. I'll get in the way. I will stop that. But come hang out with us Saturday, July 11th, Fondren's Classic Cars and Guitars. It's going to be delightful. Tell me that woman's name again, Shawandra?
3: Shawanda.
1: Should we offer her free tickets, or?
0: I think you should.
1: Yeah.
0: Maybe even bring her up.
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0: And now, a wife's thoughts about her husband on the 4th of July.
1: Another 4th of July, and my husband bought way too many fireworks. He insists on lighting them and throwing them, but his timing is horrible. What a difference a second makes, huh? His little finger looks like a baby-cut carrot. Just once, I wish he could make it through an Independence Day celebration without a numb hand. It's sad that his trips to the emergency room can be counted on all 9 of his fingers. Well, look, the ambulance decided to just park on our street this year. How convenient.
0: And that was a wife's thoughts about her husband on the 4th of July.

0: James Tallarico launched a GoFundMe page. According to TMZ, world's smallest penis owner wants donations to fund enlargement surgery.
1: Huh, how wonderful for him.
0: Oh, I'm sorry. It's not James Tallarico. I guess they just look alike.
1: Well, he might be involved in it as well. Maybe it's going to be one of those group efforts.
0: Well, that's great. Yeah.
1: In the meantime, I know you guys have already talked about Julia Letlow in Louisiana. They had their runoff for, the Republican runoff. This past Saturday, and she beat the Flem guy.
0: Fleming, yes.
1: Yeah, every time I hear Fleming, I just hear Flem. And now she will, of course, in November, be going up against Democrat Jamie Davis. Have you heard of him?
0: He's the Democrat.
1: Yeah, but nobody knows much about him. He's from Tensaw Parish, which is kind of up in the same area she's from, in the Monroe area, only it's a little further east and northeast, way up high, where it borders with Mississippi. He is a crop farmer. I guess they have non-crop farmers. Some ranchers are considered cattle farmers, but that, to me, it seems like you grow things, and I know they grow up, but anyway, according to this article, it's not even in question that she will win in November.
0: Yeah, it's very, very likely. Yeah.
1: Having Trump on her side, and they'll
0: governor
1: run some of that, and nobody has really heard of or know anything about her opponent.
0: Yeah, Democrats don't usually win statewide elections in Louisiana, with the exception of maybe the governor's race, which isn't on the ballot this time.
1: Right.
0: And as much as they criticize the guy, Landry does seem to be very popular in Louisiana. The more the media goes after him, the more popular he seems to become.
1: There's a couple of things that he has said and done that have caused some people to say, well, he's not my guy. But if you balance that against all of the things that Democrats say, then maybe he should be your guy.
0: Right. Anyway, he's not up for re-election right now, so it doesn't matter at the moment. But

0: joke, Mr. Kenneth.
1: That was sweet.
0: Because of you and your people, you
1: know?
0: Thank you.
1: Please,
0: you did.
1: Please, no more explanation.
0: Open pants for high-end brisket. Guys, this is what happens when government spends like drunken sailors and working folks can't afford steak. A criminal gets free prime cuts while law-abiding citizens pay $100 for cowboy meat. You know, the real victims here are us and our grocery bills.
2: Yeah, damn straight.
0: Anyway, so this guy is on the run. They don't know where he is. Here's the owner of the store describing what happened.
3: Big pants. I think they're like made for stealing. You know, he has them blocked at the bottom so it doesn't go through. Came over here, looked around to see if anybody was looking, and he shoved it in his pants. Ended up going across the street to Publix. One of my employees was on break and saw all the rest of the stuff that he had.
4: Brisket, wine.
3: Called the cops, and we got everything back. He ran off after we got the stuff back. By the time the cops got there, he was gone. But they have a good description. They have the video, and I'm sure he's on foot somewhere.
1: Doesn't it sound like he was wearing parachute pants from the 80s?
0: He was wearing a black shirt with baggy pants.
1: But tight at the bottom at the cuff, so what he stole didn't fall out the bottom.
0: Right. He had dark hair and dark eyes. We don't know anything else about his appearance.
2: I'm thinking probably a big fan of, oh, hell, I can't. What's the dude's name?
0: MC Hammer.
2: Did the dance? Yeah.
0: Yeah, sure.
2: Okay, because he had them kind of pants on. Got your Hammer Time pants.
0: Sure, and but when it came to meat, he can't touch this.
1: Nobody wants to touch it now.
0: All right, so did you have another...
1: Yeah, if you got a minute.
0: Okay. Shove it in.
1: Well, in Florida, you know how what they always say.
0: Uh-huh.
1: Hey, let's go swimming in the river. In Florida, what could possibly go wrong?
0: I bet I know, but why don't you tell us anyway?
1: Well, I'll tell you what could go wrong is you could get attacked by an alligator.
0: I knew that was going to happen before it even happened.
1: A tragic alligator attack claimed the life, that means it killed her, of a 31-year-old woman yesterday in Seminole County, Florida. She was swimming with friends in the hard-to-say-word river anywhere over at the trailhead. According to Fish and Wildlife, guys, she was transported to a hospital. Trauma alert, they did what they could, but were unable to keep her alive.
0: Wow.
1: And they said, what's sad is that's the third Florida gator attack in like a week. Hmm. And I don't know if they're just not doing a good job of reporting the news because they don't have us on the radio over there, or if people just aren't paying attention, or they think, well, that's never going to happen to me. But then the day before, on Saturday, there was an alligator attack. A child was bitten on the hand while fishing at a fishing camp. Now, that wasn't that bad compared to, you know, the gator could have eaten him whole.
0: Sure.
1: The gator was 8 feet, 7 inches long, and the child lived with just a hand bite. They did capture this gator.
0: Did it take his hand or did he just get bit?
1: Just bit.
0: Okay.
1: And they captured this gator and killed it dead. They have not captured the one from Sunday that got the lady, but they're still hunting for it. Now, I don't know. Do they have a description of this gator? How do they find the one that killed that lady?
0: Well, gators fight each other.
1: Oh,
0: Like men, like male gators or just any gator?
1: You bet you they will. They're just ornery creatures in general.
0: Because I see videos sometimes of these guys in Florida. They're running around the shore of some swamp. And
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1: 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I sit down with New York City Mayor Zohran Mamdani to talk about sports, immigration, politics, and the serious question of what makes a great New York City taco. 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

Happy 4th of July, Walton and Johnson listeners. If you're going to be anywhere near Tyler, Texas tonight, Friday, July 3rd, or tomorrow night, Saturday, July 4th, put down the sparklers, step away from the grill, and head to the Rose City Comedy Club, where my friend Jesse Payton and I and our friends will be doing stand-up comedy, politically incorrect jokes, zero safe spaces, tons of freedom, and a bald eagle on Red Bull. 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

0: sometimes I just never want to see you again. And then I get over it.
1: That band is just called Orleans.
2: Yes, I wonder why.
1: Old, new, no, just
0: Orleans.
1: Orleans, that's it. Hi, everybody. Welcome to the Walton and Johnson Show. We've still got more fun ahead. A lot to go, as a matter of fact.
3: Oh, yeah. Plenty of excitement still coming up.
1: If you've just woken up, you've already missed so much fun this morning. If only there was some way you could go back and recapture the excitement.
0: Huh. Well, once it's out there, it's lost. Gone forever, right?
1: No. We have a smartphone app. It lets you...
0: I forgot. 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
1: Our flagship station.
0: But otherwise, if you're not in the area to pick that up, then it's on the app.
1: Yeah, it's the second tab at the bottom there. Just click that, and you can get another hour of WJ-related content every morning. Lots of fun. And you know what people like about that, besides the price, is the engagement of it? Because we interact with our audience.
3: Oh, hell yeah.
1: We don't take calls, but we read your emails, and that's the next best thing.
0: We occasionally take calls, and then that reminds us why we don't normally take calls anymore. A, the technology, sadly, in the phone world has gotten worse, not better. We took calls 20 years ago, 30 years ago. We had much better sound quality, and they could hear us, and we could hear them, and that doesn't work that way.
1: Yeah, it's true. They really screwed us over with that one.
0: Celebrity birthdays not far away, and of course, this day in history, and sadly, we are inching ever closer to the end of Pride Month. I know, it always bums people out when it's almost over.
1: It does, yeah.
0: But today is National Hug Day, so, you know, as long as it's consensual. You know, you can't just go around hugging people that don't want to get hugged, apparently. So, you know, enjoy.
1: Boy, I just love Hug Day.
0: Oh, don't you, though?
1: Yeah. Hug a dog, you know? Hug a Rottweiler. Rottweilers need love, too. You know? What's wrong with your Rottweiler?
0: This is not going to make Billy Ed very happy, but cinnamon bun Oreos are coming back.
3: I don't really like the fact that they keep coming out with different kinds of Oreos because the regular ones are just fine, but
1: besides the double stuff,
3: I do like a cinnamon bun, though, to be honest with you.
1: Is there any specialty Oreo that you like?
3: Well, I've tried them. I didn't care for them. I went back to the originals, but yeah, cinnamon bun, that was pretty good. I like a cinnamon bun.
1: They do a lot of these over the years. The Mardi Gras Oreo tastes like vomit and a portable toilet, I think.
0: There's St. Patrick's Day Oreos. There's Valentine's Day Oreos. Any kind of event you can think of that might have a coloring attached to it.
1: The most popular is the color.
0: Not Juneteenth.
1: No, the cookie dough flavored cream Oreo is the most popular specialty Oreo, followed by chocolate peanut butter pie, mint chip, Brookio. It's brownie and cookie dough.
3: I like cookie dough pretty good, but if I want that, I don't want an Oreo.
1: Yeah, isn't an Oreo already cookie dough? If it wasn't cookie dough, what was
0: that's
1: it?
0: That's a good question.
3: That's where they get in trouble.
1: The most Oreo is cookies and cream's most stuff, and then the fudge covered. Oh, yeah, when they just take a regular Oreo and they dip it in chocolate.
0: Right. Just more chocolate. Yeah.
1: You must like that, Billy Ed.
3: It's okay, but do you need that, though? Wasn't it good before they dipped it in chocolate?
1: They had something called the Space Dunk. It's a cosmic creamy with popping elements. What the hell does that mean? Why is it popping? You mean like Pop Rocks? I don't want that.
0: That's what I'm guessing. They coat it in Pop Rock or something. I don't know.
1: I know someone likes Pop Rocks, but to me it was always just a candy that hurts your mouth.
3: Plus, it sounds like it's just a way to ruin a good Oreo.
1: You know what this candy needs? Pain. That would really make me enjoy it.
0: Oh, yeah.
1: No, nobody enjoys pain.
0: There's that S&M crowd we talked about earlier.
1: Ugh.
0: Yeah, I know. But that's their business.
1: That's their business.
0: It's not for you to say.
1: It's not for us to say. We're not here to judge anybody.
0: Okay.
1: But it does seem like it would hurt a lot. All right, we got a missing girl found 1,500 miles away in the jungle.
3: So she's not missing.
1: A missing Arizona girl believed to have been sex trafficked was found at a notorious encampment in Washington State last week.
3: Wow. Imagine what her life was like however long she was gone.
1: The investigation was prompted when authorities received a tip June 18th from the National Center for Missing and Exploited Children. Reported the child last seen in Olympia, Washington, may potentially be a sex trafficking victim. Authorities were able to gather additional information and helped narrow down their search to an area known as the Jungle. It's a 20-acre and homeless encampment in Olympia. And the outlet reported back in 2023 that she had been missing for quite a while. And between 100 and 250 people live in the Jungle.
3: Homeless people just hanging out in the woods.
1: Yeah, maybe.
3: They're having a great time, though.
1: Maybe that policy that leftists have where you just let homeless people do whatever they want, like be homeless and shoot up drugs and camp wherever they want. Maybe it's not actually good for society, especially for the marginalized, like young kids and little girls.
3: Huh. That's a thought. Nobody's ever even considered that it might be bad for people.
1: Yeah.
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23: Ah, 1971. 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Soul Train had just started chugging along. 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
23: Across the country, people were speaking up, and the more they did, the more they learned about the hidden underbelly of the most powerful law enforcement agency in the land. I'm Ed Helms, host of Snafu, Season 2, Medburg. The story of a daring heist that exposed J. Edgar Hoover's epic FBI snafu. 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
1: Hey y'all, Britt here, reminding you that this 4th of July can be dangerous for the youngins. 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

0: me before. I bet you are now.
1: You ever look at how old the Mayo Clinic is? It's been around since the 1800s.
0: Is that right?
1: It's the only medical center in North America with a carillon. A carillon is it's a 56-bell musical instrument. It sort of looks like an organ, but it's bells.
2: What kind of an organ?
1: Like, the organ.
2: Oh, the musical kind. Okay, never mind.
1: Yeah, exactly.
2: Does a seal play it?
1: No, there's some white guy.
2: Oh.
1: Yeah.
2: I've seen seals that can play musical instruments like honking horns and ringing bells and stuff. They should get a seal.
1: You know, Peregrine Falcon? They got him.
2: Those things are cool, man.
1: Since about 1987, there have been 70 dozens of them living up there above the buildings at the Mayo Clinics. They got webcams
2: on
1: them.
2: What does playing an organ with bells have to do with, the Mayo Clinic and saving lives and the medical?
1: Nothing. Situation. I'm just telling you about the Mayo Clinic.
2: Yeah, but I'm wondering why they have it there.
1: Yeah, they've got them up there, yeah.
2: Is that for the people that are staying at the hospital just to entertain them and take their mind off of how serious their illness is?
1: Good question. I don't know. In the early days of the Mayo Clinic, Dr. William Worrall Mayo and his wife mortgaged their house so they could buy a microscope.
2: Huh. How much were microscopes back those days?
1: Pretty pricey back then.
2: Yeah, they didn't have a lot of them. You know, supply demand. There you go.
1: The Mayo story traces back to the devastating 1883 Rochester tornado. Dr. Mayo, an agnostic country doctor, teamed up with the Sisters of St. Francis. It's a Catholic order to treat the victims, and that's how it began.
2: Not sisters. Sisters.
1: Yeah.
2: I got you. All right, dude.
1: All the Mayo physicians are on salary. There's no incentives for more procedures. They don't get any bonuses or anything.
2: Oh, so they don't schedule for a bunch of, procedures and tests and things that you didn't need just because they could pad that bill.
1: During World War II, they developed something called a G-suit. Mayo researchers worked on a high G blackout problems for pilots, creating an anti-G-suit with air bladers.
2: What?
1: Yeah, I don't know. It was so secret that they charged the government just $1 a year.
2: Did it have bladders, maybe?
1: I don't know.
2: Air bladders?
1: Maybe that's what they meant. I don't know. I saw that as blades, but you're right. It could have been bladders. I have no idea what they're talking about there. That's a weird thing to do.
2: They inflate them, and maybe it squeezes you, but then that's what G's do anyway.
1: I don't get it.
2: I don't know.
1: I don't know. I don't understand what that means.
2: How many G's? What's the most G's you've ever pulled, Keeney?
1: Probably. I don't know. I went to a Method Man Red Man concert once. There were G's all over the place.
2: Oh, yeah. 30, 40 G's. Probably nothing to you.
1: A few thousand of them there, at least.
2: I do have some news from the world of Hollywoods and celebrities that I think you will understand. This is exciting stuff. As you know, this is wedding week for Tay. And that guy, Travis, Stevie Nicks and Tim McGraw reportedly will be performing at Taylor's wedding on Friday. They're calling it Wedding Palooza, naturally. And a wedding planner estimates that they're probably spending about $20 million. I don't know if that's the whole wedding or if that's just for the musical entertainment, but it's nothing to Taylor.
1: Who do you think's going to perform? Does it say
2: Stevie Nicks and Tim McGraw?
1: Yeah, it's okay. That's pretty cool.
2: That's who they reported.
1: And they're going to do the "Here Comes the Bride" thing. Or?
2: Oh, I don't know if they'll be singing that. But
1: do you think they'll do a Taylor Swift cover?
2: Yes.
1: That's embarrassing.
2: Makes you wonder if Taylor hinted at the wedding performance. She was wearing Stevie Nicks' shirt at an NBA basketball game a couple of weeks ago.
1: So you're Stevie Nicks. You got to perform at Taylor Swift's wedding, and unless it's a Stevie Nicks song, that's kind of humiliating if you think about it.
2: Exactly.
1: Anyway, well, good for Stevie Nicks. Maybe she'll make a comeback with a young audience there.
2: So Madison Square Garden still the center of attention for the wedding, even though Taylor and Travis supposedly wanted to have their wedding in Rhode Island. I think she owns Rhode Island.
1: She owns it, yeah.
2: But then they decided for security reasons, New York's got better security than her little island there.
1: I think they were going to change the name of it to Rhode Island, Taylor's version.
2: Mm-hmm.
1: But some of the natives didn't like it, apparently.
2: It's funny how people are so touchy about that sort of thing.
1: Los Angeles is pumping the brakes on a $30 an hour minimum wage for hotel workers.
2: Oh, really? They think that might not work?
1: They delayed implementation of a very controversial plan to raise the minimum wage for hotel and airport workers, $30 an hour, after the hospitality industry warned the mandate would probably result in massive layoffs, bankruptcy, and closures all over the city. They said there's no way we could sustain this.
2: No.
1: We can't afford to pay like a cleaning lady $30 an hour. It's a lot of money, you know? Mm. To put that in perspective for you, in Texas, it's $7 an hour.
2: Is that right? Is that minimum wage?
1: Yeah.
2: But they get tips, right? Don't you tip the cleaning service at your hotel when you leave?
1: Do you?
2: Well, certainly.
1: Yeah.
2: Leave a little money on the dresser.
1: I don't know if most people know you're supposed to do that.
3: I leave money on the dresser at the hotel all the time.
1: Yeah, but that's probably not for the cleaning lady.
3: Well,
1: no.
3: So one day it was, actually. Yeah.
1: Huh. Oh,
3: yeah.
1: Okay. All right. Yeah.
3: She was doing what she could, you know.
1: How about that? Oh, well, you know, all that being said,
2: I don't know if that's right or not.
1: If you're an advocate for raising the minimum wage to unsustainable levels, just know it is very easy now to get computers to do some of these jobs.
2: Uh-huh.
1: Stanford has a new burger AI program.
2: Really?
1: Yeah, they're using AI to design the most delicious cheeseburger.
2: How'd that work out?
1: Well, they used a custom AI algorithm to generate burger recipes optimized for taste, sustainability, and nutrition. And then they did blind taste tests with 101 people at a San Francisco restaurant.
2: Something tell me Chuck Schumer's burger came in last place.
1: Didn't do that well, mm-hmm. No. Yeah, someone wrote an email earlier. They're like, Chuck Schumer, I hate that Jew. I was like, no, you shouldn't hate him because he's a Jew.
2: No.
1: You should hate him because he's a douchebag.
2: Exactly.
1: Yeah, we don't care that he's a Jew.
2: Just watch him make a cheeseburger. You're going to hate him for the rest of your life.
1: If you're focused on the Jew thing here, you're really missing the, you know, the lead. There's
2: Yeah.
1: Hey, shotgun weddings appear to be on the rise. Do you think that's what happened to Taylor?
2: Probably, yeah. I'm sure that's what's happened.
1: You've heard of the term shotgun wedding before, right?
2: Well, yeah.
1: Yeah. Back in the day, if you suddenly got pregnant or had sex with a dude, your father would go get a gun and force him to marry you.
2: That's right. Well, you got my girl in trouble. You're going to fix it.
1: Well, traditional sequencing, marriage first, then kids, is blurring. Couples in their 30s, especially urban professionals, are overlapping these milestones. Wedding planners saying this is becoming more normal, that you have the kid first, then get married later. Mm. Brides proudly display pregnancies on social media before they have a husband.
2: Oh, yeah.
1: Brides are pointing
2: nothing,
1: out...
2: Nothing to be ashamed of in this day and age. Yeah.
1: No big deal anymore. Go ahead, ladies. Whore yourselves out. Get married later on. It doesn't matter.
2: Sad news from Trump's Great American State Fair. It has to be Trump's Great American State Fair. Otherwise, we wouldn't be celebrating this birthday at all. If Trump wasn't president, we'd probably just be letting this 4th of July just slide right by without even a notice. But sadly, Vanilla Ice's performance was rained out. And I guess there's no make good date.
1: Yeah.
2: So, done. People, so excited.
1: People are pretty mad about this because he was the only guy who wanted to perform, not for political reasons, just because he didn't have anything else going on.
3: Yeah, he had a lot of free time on his hands.
1: Believe it or not, Vanilla Ice was widely available, and his schedule remains available if they want to reschedule it to next month or next year. He said he'd still be willing to do it.
3: So they say he can't collaborate when it's raining?
1: He can't stop or collaborate.
3: Yeah.
1: Yeah.
3: That's cold-blooded.
1: How about that? Poor
2: guy.
1: He
2: knows better than to share an umbrella, I'm sure.
1: Maybe they could take the show down to A1A, East Point Avenue, and do it down there.
2: Do it down there.
1: Yeah.
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17: 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They changed the game. Pandora was still trying to be kind of like radio in a way. 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Apple's 0.7, YouTube Music 0.7. Spotify pays 0.4 cents per stream, same as Amazon, and then Pandora's down to 0.1. 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

0: Happy 4th of July, Walton and Johnson listeners. If you're going to be anywhere near Tyler, Texas tonight, Friday, July 3rd, or tomorrow night, Saturday, July 4th, put down the sparklers, step away from the grill, and head to the Rose City Comedy Club, where my friend Jesse Payton and I and our friends will be doing stand-up comedy, politically incorrect jokes, zero safe spaces, tons of freedom, and a bald eagle on Red Bull. It's the only comedy show this weekend that won't apologize for loving America. 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See you tonight and tomorrow night, Tyler, Texas. Over the weekend, the Texas Democrat Convention took place in Corpus Christi, and there was no water, but there was a lot of Plan B on hand.
1: You never been to Corpus? There's water right there at the edge of the city. There's a great big old Gulf of America.
0: Okay, so you're pointing out something many have pointed out in the past.
2: Talk about drinking water, perhaps.
0: Why can't they figure out how to get money, water out of the Gulf and use it to, you know...
1: You seen that water?
0: Yeah, but I mean, we have modern technology.
2: Desalinization plants is what they call that, and that's possible to do so.
0: I don't know. There's an answer to the question, and I don't claim to know what it is. But anyway, a friend of ours, a journalist named Tony Ortiz from CurrentRevolt.com, made the Texas Democrat Convention simulator. You have to make your way through the convention and find water, but instead you just find Muslims and gay rights activists.
2: It's like a game, like a video game?
0: It's a video game, and as you search for water, you stumble across free vodka. Everyone's drinking vodka and handing out abortion pills.
1: Sweet!
0: Yeah.
1: Well, that's your Democrats for you. I did notice in the little video that you were looking at, there were some ghosts running around in the back. Is it haunted where they're having the thing?
0: Those were Shiites, Billy.
1: Doing what now?
0: Shiites, Muslims. There were
1: They were the lady Muslims. They did look like ghosts, though, because they move without seeing their legs, and they're just kind of floating across the screen in the back there.
0: They were doing a lot of gay rights stuff and Muslim stuff right next to each other.
1: Oh, yeah, they love that. Oh, the Muslims can't get enough of supporting the gays. Betcha.
0: We really thought that maybe that would all end this weekend with the Iranian-Egyptian pride game in Seattle.
1: Mm.
0: But it didn't. It only seems to be more of it now.
2: The crowd didn't decide to, you know, fight each other? Or nobody got killed or anything during that match?
0: Yeah, apparently not, no.
2: Well, we can all turn our focus away from the World Cup now. Because today's day one of Wimbledon. Yay! The grass courts of England are ready for play, sir.
0: Finally. And that's tennis, right?
2: Yes.
0: And Serena Williams is there, and I guess she's old now or something.
2: She is old, and she has come out of retirement. First, we announced a couple of weeks ago, she and Venus, her sister, were going to team up for doubles again. And that seemed, well, all right, they're old. But doubles, you don't have to run as much or run as fast. But Serena also decided to take it to the next step, and she's also playing in the singles, and she won't play today. She'll play tomorrow.
0: Is this sports, or is sports just...
2: Oh, God, no. Don't get me in trouble. I'm just letting you know that that's in the news.
0: Well, sports is coming up. All the latest from baseball and the Woke Cup.
1: Sound like sports, yeah.
0: Yeah. We'll get to it. Don't worry. We were here all morning. We just started. Yeah, we barely even warmed up.
2: Big headline out of the Babylon Bee, which I believe is actually real news more often than not.
0: It often predicts the news at the Babylon Bee.
2: Cuban seen leaving New York City on homemade rafts to escape communism again. That's clever.
0: That is clever, yeah.
2: But think about the reality of that. There are a lot of people in New York City who are in this country now because they were leaving communism as any way they could, whether it was sneaking out of Cuba on an inner tube or running across the border. But they got here because communism sucks. And they went to New York City, and now they're going to have to flee communism again.
0: It's a little uncomfortable, isn't it?
2: Yeah, it is.
0: Well, that's the great thing about capitalism. They get to see all the cool stuff we have, like Walmart and Bucky's and big trucks.
1: Ranch dressing.
0: Ranch dressing. They love it.
1: Ooh, people love them. Matter of fact, historians have proven now by looking at the old records and what do they call it, the transcripts or the something, little diaries that they kept, that a lot of the pilgrims came here for, religious freedom, but mainly Hidden Valley Ranch.
0: Sure.
1: They heard.
0: Right.
1: And it was worth the trip.
0: And in a capitalist society, we also offer things like this. One of the more unusual funeral services reportedly offered in the United States is something known as dark secret. For a small nominal fee, a black limousine will arrive during the funeral of you or a loved one, and an unknown woman dressed entirely in black quietly attends the service. She looks a little bit like Elvira or the mom from the Addams Family.
2: Morticia, yeah, very much Morticia.
0: She remains distant. She appears very emotional. She speaks to no one. She leaves without any explanation. The goal is to create a lasting mystery, leaving attendees wondering whether the deceased had an undisclosed chapter of their life that no one knew about. The concept has attracted attention because it blends theater, curiosity, and memorial traditions into a final dramatic gesture. While some see it as a creative and humorous farewell, others view it as an unnecessary distraction from a solemn occasion.
2: How funny.
0: One thing's for sure, it is funny. Look at that. We're looking at photos of it right now.
2: She's just kind of wandering around in the background at the service. They're right out there, you know, where in the grass where they're lowering the casket.
0: Yeah.
2: And just kind of standing there looking mysterious, giving people reason to wonder what's that all about.
0: Yeah, it's a real thing, apparently. You can actually hire someone to do this. I don't know if it's in every city or if they travel. I don't quite know how it works, but one thing is for sure, America's got it and Cuba doesn't.
1: Yeah, we got that going for us.
0: Yeah, capitalism. Isn't it great? You could scare your loved ones at your funeral.
2: Well, we did get an email from William chastising us a bit. He said, happy Monday morning, but guys, please, don't play clips of Joe Biden first thing on a Monday morning. After my weekend of, you know, eating and drinking and partying, I thought I was having a stroke trying to understand what he was saying. But still, thanks, because y'all are the best.
0: Yeah, you're okay. You're not having a stroke.
2: No, that was just Joe.
3: We're the only country that has a nationwide hot dog eating contest. A hot dog is the worst thing you can put in the human body. They've done studies that every hot dog you eat takes 30 minutes off of your life. That should be a national emergency. Does it stop us? Hell no. Instead, we have a contest and put it on ESPN on the 4th of July to shine a light on the best and brightest of us all. We feed them to our children at the barbecue. We yell, you get off that trampoline, put out your cigarette, and eat this hot dog. But who cares, right? 30 minutes off your life. You know, it's not like it comes off tonight. You know what I mean? It's not like you eat the hot dog today and you lose it this evening. No, it's at the end when it's weird. It's scary. So you're telling me with every hot dog I eat, I have 30 minutes less of staring at a wall in a nursing home, waiting for a stranger to change me? Sounds to me like hot dogs are a superfood.
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0: Here's a colorful headline. Butch female cop indicted after shocking video showing her shoving and slapping a 9-month pregnant woman who was handcuffed.
1: Ooh.
0: At the time.
1: That ain't right.
0: Yeah, it would happen in Arizona. So don't blame us. That's not Walton and Johnson country.
1: No, it is not.
0: We defend the law enforcement in our part of the country. I can't be responsible for what happens in Buckeye, Arizona.
1: Are you familiar with the race over there in Arizona? They've got a governor's race coming up. Their current governor is a Democrat, a lady named Katie Hobbs.
0: Right, yeah.
1: Isn't she the one who stole the election originally, back when, you know, Democrats were stealing election all the time? Wide open and happy to show you how they did it.
0: Yeah, there's a lot of weird stuff that happens in Maricopa County, Marion County, and Harris County.
1: Yeah.
0: If you're in Arizona, Texas, or Georgia, congratulations, there's some sketchy stuff going on in your backyard.
1: And sometimes one county can change the entire state's
0: the
1: election.
0: The entire state. It's the biggest county in each of those states, and it's where all the weird crap happens.
1: Well, there's a guy named Andy Biggs in Arizona, and he is running against Katie for governor come November. And he just wants you to know that when they were discussing open borders and how she operates the state of Arizona, she commanded that those border barriers be taken down and that nobody stop anybody from coming across that border. That's how she wants Arizona to work.
0: There's a lot you could say if you were running against Katie Hobbs right now to criticize her. She's involved in this other scandal, pay-to-play allegations involving an organization called Sunshine Residential Homes. It's a group home operator for foster kids. Somebody from the organization gave $400,000 to her inaugural fund to run for office. Shortly afterwards, the Arizona Department of Child Safety increased the rate, made a rate increase to that group, the Sunshine Residential Home, by about 60% for the company, making it among the highest paid providers per child in the country.
1: Just decided for no particular reason, just to make them rich.
0: The CEO of the group is on her inaugural committee.
1: No particular reason other than
0: right
1: payback.
0: Reports of them having private dinners together, hanging out. It's the old political reach around.
1: Nice.
0: Yeah, you know that. And the other things, too. 2020 election scandals, executions and death penalty controversy, conservatives calling for some executions she delayed, and obviously the border stuff you were just talking about.
1: What's that pretty lady's name that she got cheated out of being governor? Trump liked her. Everybody was, oh, yeah, she'd be good. And then this Katie chick, she just came out of nowhere and won.
0: Well, Katie Hobbs has ran against a few people, but I think you're talking about Carrie Lake.
1: That's her.
0: Carrie Lake with the soft eye lens. Very good at doing social media and TV.
1: Used to be on TV, right?
0: Yeah.
1: She was a TV anchor woman or something. So, yeah, she knows how to look in front of a camera.
0: Carrie Lake lost the Senate race. She lost the governor race, and it was very close, if I'm not mistaken. But eventually, she landed on her feet. I think now she is the ambassador to Jamaica.
1: Oh.
0: So that's a lot of fun.
1: Not Haiti.
0: No.
1: Jamaica, man.
0: Yeah, she's probably at a gated resort right now.
1: Now, my question is, why are y'all avoiding the most interesting story of the day?
0: Before we get off the topic of liberal female governors, can I play a soundbite for you real quick? I promise that you won't be disappointed.
1: But you ain't no rules around here, Kenny. You just do your thing, brother.
0: This is the New York governor, Kathy Hochul, talking to a bunch of Buffalo Bills fans the other day about the upcoming football season at the end of summer.
2: Let's go, Buffalo! Let's go, Buffalo! Let's go, Buffalo! All right, seriously?
1: You're
2: going to win a championship season with that kind of enthusiasm?
0: People don't
1: Nobody
0: love her.
1: Wanted to chant with her.
0: They hate her so much they wouldn't even cheer for their football team.
1: I don't think they invited her to their little pep rally. She just showed up because she thinks she's all that.
0: All right, Mr. O, what do you got?
3: All right, now this is, to me, the most interesting story of the day, maybe the week. There's a 48-year-old woman up in Michigan, and she was over at the CVS. You know, you go in there and get you some stuff every night. You might need, you know, something for your health, or, you know, color your hair, or get a razor, a bottle of wine. They got a lot of different stuff in there. This lady apparently wanted to get herself a bottle of wine. And while she was in there, they called the law.
1: The law?
0: The hard arm of the law?
3: The hard arm.
0: Man.
3: This lady's name is Monique. And she was arrested for trespassing at the CVS, because I guess after they ask you to leave and you don't leave, then that's considered trespassing.
0: Why don't these Asians ever comply?
3: Yeah.
0: Tell us more about Monique.
3: The cops were called. They came over there, you know, interacted with her a little bit, and they was going to arrest her and put her in the car. They patted her down, they cuffed her, told her to get in the back seat of that squad car, and she said she can't.
0: Huh.
3: And the cop said, you don't have a choice. So she maneuvered herself into the back seat very awkwardly and slowly. She looked like she was maybe in some discomfort. They noticed she was struggling, but they put her in the car. They took her on down to the jailhouse. Now, when they get her down there, she being a woman and everything, they turn her over so the women's can finish the pat down and maybe like an inspection.
0: And I'm sure they'll do it in a very orderly and polite manner.
3: Turns out Monique's limited range of motion getting in the car was because she had a full bottle of wine stuffed up her hoo-ha.
0: Wow.
4: What?
0: Okay, so like a half a liter. What are we talking here? When you say full bottle, you don't mean full bottle.
3: I'm talking a 12-inch, 2.5-pound bottle of wine. Regular full-size bottle of wine like you're going to have come to your table tonight. It was up all the way up the hoo-ha. They said if you wanted a more accurate visual, she had concealed a bottle of Cupcake Vineyards Pinot Grigio up there.
4: That's actually, you know, not a bad wine if you like that. You know, kind of sweet.
3: I don't think anybody drinking this bottle.
0: I would drink it. With the price of wine nowadays, you can't afford
4: you can
0: to say no.
4: Just throw stuff out like that.
0: Yeah, exactly.
3: You're going to need a corkscrew. That's not a screw top. And apparently, she didn't want nobody coming near her with a corkscrew down there.
0: All right, what brand are we talking?
4: Cupcake.
0: Cupcake, bro.
4: That's the name of the wine.
0: Can you get that at Dolly Parton's new truck stop?
4: I don't know.
0: Dolly Parton has a new truck stop. She's competing with Buc-ee's.
3: Uh-oh.
0: Dolly Parton has opened up her first truck stop, Dolly's Tunisian Travel Stop. Is that how you say that?
4: Why didn't she just name it Busties?
0: That's actually the funniest thing you said all week, Mr.
4: Kenneth. I'll see myself out.
0: Mr. Kenneth, that was awesome, man.
4: I just want to thank everybody for listening while we were broadcasting live from Colorado all week. I'm going to go now. Bye.
0: You know, sometimes with Billy Ed's making fun of you, I join in on it, but you just redeemed yourself right there.
4: Well, thank you. You know, now I'm out.
0: Sometimes with Billy Ed's, like, we should take Mr. Kenneth and all the people like him and put them in a jail, concentrate them together, put them on a train, and send them away to a camp.
3: Yeah.
0: I just, you know, dismiss it. But
3: you think about it a little while.
0: Sure.
3: Yeah. What about where I said we should duct tape him to the front, the back porch post overnight and see if any animals come.

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Happy 4th of July, Walton and Johnson listeners. If you're going to be anywhere near Tyler, Texas tonight, Friday, July 3rd, or tomorrow night, Saturday, July 4th, put down the sparklers, step away from the grill, and head to the Rose City Comedy Club, where my friend Jesse Payton and I and our friends will be doing stand-up comedy, politically incorrect jokes, zero safe spaces, tons of freedom, and a bald eagle on Red Bull. It's the only comedy show this weekend that won't apologize for loving America. 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

0: no doubt about it, Europe is not what it used to be. I know people from here still go over there and have fantastic vacations, but I see that dwindling here in the next, well, right now, in the next few years. In an email from Matthew, who has spent some time in Germany recently, he said, back in Katy now, where we have 92-degree weather, but we also are smart enough to have air conditioning. Spent a little time in Germany recently, had some beer and some of the food, and then I had my fill. And
1: yeah.
0: I'm back home, thank God.
1: I'm watching a video right now from a beach in Spain where there's a violent brawl taking place. Everyone looks like, nobody looks Spanish. Everyone looks like they're from a Muslim country or an African country,
0: wouldn't
1: a Middle East country.
0: That was probably Somalia.
1: There's garbage everywhere.
0: That doesn't look like the Spain I know and love.
1: Yeah, it's changing. Visit Europe while you can, because they're ruining it as quickly as possible.
0: Or don't ever. Yeah, how about just, and maybe that's what Europe needs to decide. It's time to stop this, put an end to it, and run these people off, because they cannot coexist with you. Man, that is an obvious fact, and they don't want to coexist with you, by the way. They want to kill you.
1: Yeah, they have no interest in it at all. You know, we started the week with news that Keir Starmer, the Prime Minister of England, was stepping down.
0: Yes.
1: And it's been a few days, and we've actually had some emails. I had a handful of people ask me, what's the big deal? Why did he leave so quickly? He was there less than 2 years. He was so popular, and then he wasn't. Well, it actually has a lot to do with what we're talking about right now.
0: Right.
1: Over the last several months, a lot of reports have emerged about grooming rape gangs around the country of England. Pakistani Muslim foreign men trafficking young girls, kidnapping young girls.
0: Rape, rape, rape. Just lots and lots of rape.
1: And not only did the media, but the government tried to cover it up.
0: Yeah.
1: So there's been a lot of that. They were going to deport a bunch of people back to Rwanda. He stopped it. That was very unpopular with
0: Apparently,
1: people.
0: Apparently, he's also planning on letting a bunch of criminals out of prison before he is officially no longer prime minister.
1: 100%. They have what you would call a two-tier policing system. Starmer and officials repeatedly treat foreign criminals differently than the natives. And we stand with the indigenous people of England on this radio show. We always have.
0: We do. We do that. I know we were standing with them. I'm glad to know who I'm standing next to.
1: Starmer intensified existing problems by having police investigate social media posts for wrong think, offensive comments. In England, you can get arrested for criticizing the government, which is kind of a gray area for legality, but you would think a reasonable person wouldn't do that.
0: I know.
1: And he pushed some very aggressive climate targets, reduced domestic energy production, causing the cost of living in the country to skyrocket, all in the name of eco-friendly nonsense.
0: Oh, yeah. They just make up problems for you so they can get whatever it is they want happening.
1: So if you don't understand why he's so popular, if you didn't before, maybe you do now. In short, the guy just sucks. He's everything you hate about leftism, and they couldn't deny it anymore. They couldn't cover it up. It was that bad. And there you go.
0: I guess this is the same story. Earlier, they named Keir as the guy, but here they're just calling it Labour. That's the party that he's in charge of. They are freeing thousands of killers, rapists, and other dangerous prisoners early.
1: Yeah.
0: They want to release them to combat overcrowding, they say, sparking public outrage and safety concerns. Duh! Yeah, we've seen that happen in America in different cities where they'll just suddenly release anywhere, you know, a couple of dozen to hundreds of criminals because they said, well, it's just wrong to keep them in jail.
1: Yeah, I would say keep them in jail.
0: Yeah.
1: It feels like we vilify the wrong people in this country. We don't vilify criminals. We treat them like victims. And in the meantime, there's a Florida tattoo shop who recently announced active duty military members and veterans are not welcome.
0: Is that right?
1: They don't want to tattoo you at the Revival Tattoo Collective in Largo, Florida.
0: Okay. Now, if they said that about black people, we won't tattoo any black people here. That would be a problem.
1: What if it's a black guy from a low-income family who is trying to get some money to pay for college so he joined the army? They won't give him a tattoo?
0: Right. Yeah, that... I'm not sure how the... Well, now we get into the thing, can you force somebody to tattoo somebody they don't want to? Or can you force somebody to make a wedding cake for somebody they don't want to?
1: No, but I got to think even center-left Democrats would probably be disgusted by the thought of some tattoo artist won't give a tattoo to a member of the military?
2: How about if we just had a whole half a dozen or so members of the military stand right outside on the sidewalk, and since they won't let them in, they'll just have to stand out there, and anybody that does come in for a tattoo, we'll let the military boys encourage them to maybe go somewhere else.
1: Just let them know.
2: Yeah.
1: Or maybe give them a coupon to a different tattoo parlor.
2: Mm-hmm.
1: What if you were drafted during the Vietnam War and you didn't necessarily want to be a military veteran? They still won't give you a tattoo?
2: Wasn't my choice, but, you know, once you're in, I guess you have to kind of, you know, do what you're told.
1: Wow, what an absolute a-hole. Unbelievable.
2: Well, we can just put them out of business. You know, we don't have to set the building on fire.
1: In the November, no, we're not going to do that, Billy. We're not even going to joke about it.
2: We don't have to.
1: We don't take it that far.
2: You're right. Wrong.
1: It would be wrong. We agree. California voters will decide in November whether to impose a tax on billionaires. I thought they were going to scrap this after all the billionaires left, but well, I guess now that all the billionaires are gone, it doesn't matter.
2: I know. Now that if you want to tax a billionaire, you're going to have to go find him in some other state now.
1: Governor Gavin Newsom wanted it taken off the ballot, and they're putting it back on the ballot. Does this kind of, considering where the current state of the Democrat Party is, does this basically make him unelectable as president to the liberal base?
2: Well, let's hope so.
1: How do you win a primary now that AOC could say you protected billionaires?
2: Because
1: that's what happened.
2: Right.
1: Democrats are just shooting themselves in the foot left and right.
2: While we're in California, let's not forget about Governor Newsom's wife.
1: I try to.
2: Well, they've been looking into her for some situation. Well, now this story just came out recently. Newsom's wife found unconscious in a local bar amid rumors of Gavin's secret life. This just came out yesterday. Jennifer, new wife of California governor, found passed out drunk at a high-end Sacramento establishment this past weekend. According to the eyewitnesses, the management attempted to gently wake her, only for her to violently vomit all over the tables before being ushered into a waiting cab by some of his aides, you know, because it's the governor's wife. Public meltdown has, of course, reignited fierce criticism of the administration, drawing a stark contrast between the governor's published public life, which he, you know, always is happy to share with you, and the chaotic reality unfolding behind closed doors. Ooh.
1: Yeah, there's another report online where they're casting doubt on this whole thing, which makes me think it's true.
2: Yep.
1: In case you're wondering, the scandal with her right now isn't that she had a little too much to drink one afternoon. It's that Jennifer Siebel Newsom's gender-focused film nonprofit is burning through cash with revenues drying up, potentially concerning pattern for the wife, who is reportedly subject of a federal tax investigation. So she's working on a movie about gender pronouns while burning up a bunch of cash and also being accused of not paying her federal income taxes. Is that the gist of this?
2: That seems to be a lot of it right there.
1: Wow.
2: Well, the investigation will continue, and I'm sure it will have no effect on the outcome of any election anywhere now or in the near future.
1: She's a pretty girl, you know, good-looking woman.
2: She could be crazy, though, you know.
1: It certainly seems like she is.
2: A lot of women that look like that turn out to be kind of psycho.
1: It kind of makes you wonder. She's been accused of lying about her taxes and what's going on with this nonprofit, and then the story you just told us about. And didn't she once accuse a powerful movie executive of raping her?
2: I believe so.
1: And in another state, they overturned that conviction.
2: Yeah, because she's a liar.
1: Well,
2: liar.
1: I do think Harvey Weinstein's a bad guy. I do think he did some bad things to women.
2: And there's enough blame to go around already without her adding to it.
1: Right, but you just wonder, okay, so did something really happen to her? Did she just want to pile on because it was trendy at the moment?
2: This sounds to me like the story of that streetcar accident on St. Charles Avenue years ago in New Orleans. It, you know, the streetcar goes up down St. Charles Avenue. You've seen it. You've probably been on one. There was an accident. I don't know. Streetcar ran into something or something ran into the streetcar. Anyway, by the time the police got there, there were like three dozen people on the ground, all moaning and groaning and holding their neck or their back. And they're like, oh, my God. And the guy driving a streetcar, he said, I don't know how this happened, but there were only eight people on the streetcar at the time.
1: Wow.
2: A couple of dozen just joined in later.
1: It just happened. It's amazing.
2: I'm hurt.
3: Are a bunch of clowns.
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1: If you're hearing this, you should be concerned about the Asian longhorned beetle, an invasive species that's destroying our trees. But you can help. Look for the signs and help stop the beetle.
0: Look up, look down, look around, look up, look down, look around. In the trees and on the ground, 'cause the ALB must be found.
1: Some signs of the ALB are dime-sized holes on tree trunks, a sawdust-like material called frass, and the beetle itself, with a long black body and white spots.
0: Look up, look down, look around, look up, look down, look around. In the trees and on the ground, 'cause the ALB must be found.
1: Learn all the signs and how to report them at AsianLonghornedBeetle.com. That's AsianLonghornedBeetle.com.
2: Yeah, we played.
3: Oh, beautiful.
4: Oh, that's what I'm talking about.
2: Yeah, we play the hits around here.
4: Yeah, run me up some Ray up in this place.
2: I'm glad we're playing this song. It's a good song. And I want you to think about how good that song is while I play this soundbite for you. I'll make it brief.
5: Uh-oh.
2: But I think we all need to listen to this. This was Senator Elizabeth Warren yesterday talking about the cost of living in America.
6: Donald Trump promised on day one, that he would lower costs for American families. Well, we're on day 500 and gag me now. And where are the costs? Cost of food is up.
2: Is it?
5: Is it? And for 4 years of Biden, she didn't say a word.
2: No.
5: No,
2: no, they had nothing to say about that. But I couldn't help but notice, actually, the cost of living are down right now. Did you know in Austin, Texas, rent is down 21%? In Phoenix, housing costs are down 13.8%. San Antonio, 13.5%. It turns out when you deport all the low-skilled workers and you actually enforce immigration laws, the resources that we have in America become more obtainable to average people.
4: Also open up a little supply and demand on that housing, too. You know, if there's a sudden open big old supply because we kicked out a bunch of illegals that was living in there, now they got to lower their prices a little bit on that apartment rent, don't they? Because they got to get somebody in there.
2: That's exactly what I'm talking about. Net in international migration collapsed over 50% last year.
5: Mm-hmm.
2: The sharpest drop on record. Fewer illegals flooding in means way less competition for apartments, houses, schools, Section 8. Demand eased, vacancies rose, landlords stopped acting like Soviet price fixers.
5: Oh, boy.
2: And so as this was taking place, you can't help but notice what happened under Biden. Millions of new arrivals jacked up demand overnight. While supply couldn't keep up, rent and home prices skyrocketed in Sunbelt cities, places like Austin, Phoenix, and San Antonio. Guess why?
5: So you're saying when the demand goes up, they raise prices?
2: The cost goes up, yeah.
5: Huh. Now, do other people know about this?
2: Guys, I would assume they know. They just don't want you to know.
5: They once used to teach things like that in school, you know, supply and demand and that sort of thing. But I'm sure they haven't done that in probably decades.
2: Cooling the artificial immigration growth made housing and the average cost of living go down. I understand other things have caused some stuff to go up.
5: And that's what they'll do. They'll go pick something. They'll go find Elizabeth Warren. She'll be over there at the grocery store. Check this aisle. Anything here expensive? No? Okay, what about that? What about, look, we found cantaloupe is higher than it used to be. No, you know, not because, you know, there was a disease on the cantaloupe fields of wherever they get them. No, she found one thing that's high, and then she'll just come on and start screaming about Trump. She's on the warpath this morning, ain't she?
2: Well, that'd be okay with me. I'm a honeydew guy anyway. I always have been.
5: I do enjoy a honeydew. I didn't know that about you.
2: Yeah.
5: We have so much in common.
2: Watermelon is obviously the superior melon.
4: Well, yeah. I mean, you got to start with the watermelon, then you like the green one, right?
2: Then the cantaloupe. No, then the honeydew, then the cantaloupe.
5: Right.
2: Am I leaving out a melon?
5: Oh, I'm sure. Or there are multiple melons out there that we're unaware of.
2: This is probably really upsetting.
5: What about Sidney Sweeney?
2: That's a good example.
5: Okay,
2: Billy.
5: Right. Thank there. You. See, there's two melons that you didn't think of.
2: No, you're right. Sean Duffy, your transportation secretary, just roasted all the artists who were supposed to perform at the Great American State Fair.
5: Mm-hmm.
2: And here's what he said.
7: Hey, everybody. Okay. To start this off, I think we have to give a big round of applause for our military band and singers way better than those libtards that canceled on us. So much better.
2: You think they're better than Milli Vanilli? Hey, Vanilla Ice still showed up.
4: Yeah, but now, let's compare that to Barack Obama's the center or the library or whatever that just opened up in Chicago at the big thing last weekend.
2: Yeah.
4: You see the list of the people that was there for that?
2: A lot of celebrities.
4: All big, you know, musicians and, you know, Bono and U2 and all these other people that you probably would have just as soon done without anyway.
2: But yeah, I don't really care about Bono.
4: They came rushing in to help out Obama.
2: Huh. Yeah.
5: That should help you decide if that's something that you need in your life.
2: That you want to be part of.
5: So the Great American State Fair is... It's happening right now, right? I mean, it's going on.
2: Should we go?
5: Oh, and we also noticed we've kind of ignored Colorado since, you know, that's where we're broadcasting from. It's 250 for America, but it's 150 for Colorado.
2: 150 years of Colorado. That's great. The Golden State.
5: No, I think that's California.
2: Oh, no, no, you're right about that. The Empire State.
5: The Centennial State.
2: That can't be right.
5: Well, it was 100 years after, you know, America that it got to be Colorado. So, yeah, 100 years.
2: We got a new bug problem, guys.
5: New bug?
2: The U.S. is dealing with an infestation of flesh-eating maggots.
5: Okay.
2: But just like that, we found a new nickname for the Democrats.
5: Oh, good.
2: So that's good.
5: So, screwworm's still a thing, too, you know.
2: Apparently, the screwworms are still causing problems. Yesterday, one of the cowgirls that took us on a ride out to the mountains taught me about fur beetles.
5: Really?
2: Yeah, did you see all those trees up on the side of the mountain there, how some of them were dead? She said fur beetles killed them.
5: I thought there's pine beetles, because these like kind of like pine trees and stuff.
2: I think a fir is a type of pine.
5: Is it a conifer?
2: I don't know.
5: Conifer, maybe fir is just short for conifer.
2: I don't pretend to know stuff I don't know.
5: No, well, you should. That would get you far in life.
2: 82% of Californians are breathing dangerous air. The remaining 18% live downwind of Snoop Dogg and breathe awesome air.
5: That was smart. To, you know, move if you have to. Okay. Oh, and then, of course, when that Jerry Nadler guy cuts loose after a big Mexican buffet, that can pollute half a state.
2: Oh, God, that's terrible.
5: He is so nasty and disgusting. Ugh.
2: Snoop Dogg has come up with the Snoopsicle. Very exciting.
5: You say Snoopsicle?
2: Yeah, Snoop's new frozen treat. It's a Snoopsicle. He introduced the...
4: Is it got fudge? Is it? Because I like a fudgicle.
2: It's a new sherbet popsicle from Dr. Bombay.
5: Sherbet?
2: A creamery founded by Snoop and his son.
5: Nobody likes sherbet.
2: Cordell Brodus.
5: You know anybody like sherbet?
2: Well, these are people...
5: Actually, I find it delicious. Well, there you go.
2: It's not bad. I think it's popular with a different type of person than you.
5: It's a great palate cleanser as well, and you need that occasionally.
2: It's $14.99 at Costco. This isn't a commercial for it. I just noticed that a lot of Snoop Dogg fans are mad at him ever since he expressed support for Trump.
4: Oh, yeah, well, that'll do it.
2: Yeah.
4: You know, because they lose their mind about stuff like that.
2: I'm still probably not going to eat a popsicle, though, because I'm, what is it, an adult?
5: An adult, yeah.
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5: After acquiring Jaylen Brown from the Celtics, the Sixers are now going after LeBron James. ESPN reports that Philly is making a pitch to the 41-year-old free agent. Baseball's best record continues to belong to the Dodgers, who fell behind the Padres 6-0, then scored 12 unanswered runs. They wind up winning 12-7. Three more matches at the World Cup today as the final spots in the round of 16 are filled. The U.S., meanwhile, preparing for its Monday showdown with Belgium. I'm Matt McCoy.
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2: It's going to be one of the hottest days ever recorded in Philadelphia.
10: I'm Dave Anthony, Fox News. It already feels like 107 on the way up to 112 when you factor in the humidity. Too hot for a parade. The one celebrating Independence Day that was supposed to start now won't. It's been canceled.
13: It's a shame because the floats are gorgeous and people have put in all kinds of time, over two years in doing this, and it's all for naught.
14: It is a bummer. You know, all those people were telling me they've traveled from far away to be a part of this.
2: Fox Weather's Katie Byrne in Philadelphia.
14: All of those folks who are on the tractors behind me and on the floats that we're getting ready for that parade. Salute to Independence. Though, these guys on the tractors, they just told me that the city told them they could do a little lap around the block. So they're making the most of this, trying to keep the spirit alive.
2: Now that triple-digit heat is baking half the country. Warnings from Kansas to Kentucky, Tennessee to North Carolina, Michigan to Maryland to Maine. So people celebrating America 250 are going to be warm in a lot of areas. It's already the 4th of July in two American territories.
15: 3, 2, 1.
2: Woo! That was the countdown to midnight an hour ago in New York's Times Square, where, like New Year's Eve, the ball dropped to celebrate the 4th in Guam and the Northern Mariana Islands. That ball will drop again 7 more times in different time zones from east to west to Alaska to Hawaii to American Samoa. President Trump will celebrate tomorrow in Washington. Tonight, he'll speak at Mount Rushmore, followed by fireworks in South Dakota. And as most Americans are dealing with 4th of July, the president also has the FBI dealing with his election fraud claims.
16: The Associated Press obtained a memo describing the effort as a priority investigation and calling for a surge of 260 investigative analysts and staff operations specialists.
2: That's Fox's Jared Halpern. President Trump continues to claim there was fraud in the 2020 election he lost. 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
2: While most Americans were asleep at about 4:30 Eastern time this morning, NASA launched a robot, though not from a launch pad. It was on a rocket attached to a jet above the Marshall Islands, and that robot is on a mission to fix something in orbit.
21: NASA's Swift telescope is sinking
11: While most people know of the Hubble Space Telescope, the Swift Gamma Ray Burst Explorer has been in operation for longer than 21 years, despite initially expected to be working for only two. But the satellite's orbit is now decaying faster than before due to impacts from solar storms. The space agency decided at the last minute to send a robot named Link to grab the Swift satellite and move it about 150 miles higher up, keeping it operating for years to come. In Miami, Eben Brown, Fox News.
10: Speaking of Swift, it's wedding day for mega pop star Taylor Swift and her fiancé, NFL star Travis Kelce. Fox's CB Cotton is near Madison Square Garden in New York City, where streets will be closed.
12: The wedding celebration has reportedly transformed the venue into an elaborate garden-themed area. TMZ captured a gazebo and large white stairs being loaded in earlier this week. Other days, boxes labeled Garden Party were dropped off. So the couple still hasn't publicly acknowledged the wedding, but amid criticism about NYPD resources going towards security for this large-scale gathering, Swift's publicist confirmed to Fox that the couple has donated $26 million to charities across the nation this week.
10: Well, on Wall Street, not far away from where that wedding's taking place, it's quiet, stock market's closed, because this is a federal holiday with the 4th of July on a Saturday. This is the day after the Dow surged up to a record high close, now just 100 points shy of Dow 53,000 for the first time. One other note, post offices are open. They'll be shut tomorrow on Independence Day itself. I'm Dave Anthony. This is...
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0: tell your friends. 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
5: The many ways to celebrate. I'm Lisa Brady, Fox News. A wide variety of events happening to mark the nation's 250th birthday, including a cross-country run, Relay for America. More than 5,000 volunteers carrying an American flag to the nation's capital.
6: This flag? Almost 3,000 miles from the Pacific Ocean.
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6: The flag bearer right now is Elias from South Dakota. What's this mean to you?
7: You know, it just means a lot to be able to come from, you know, one of the lesser states, but be able to represent something like our country on such a big stage.
5: Each mile of the relay dedicated to a veteran with a message of unity and what's right with America. It's another day of dangerous heat in many areas, though. Advisories and warnings across the eastern half of the country. Today's parade canceled in Philadelphia, where it'll feel like over 110 degrees. New York City Mayor Zoran Mamdani with a different kind of message for America 250, criticizing the powerful.
8: America, in their view, is an arena of supremacy, where only a select few are allowed freedom, where not all are created equal. America, if you ask them, becomes less the more people it welcomes.
5: In a speech flanked by newly naturalized U.S. citizens, also calling division the oldest and cheapest trick in politics. President Trump has called Democratic socialists like Mamdani communists as a growing number of won primaries ahead of the midterms. Tonight, the president leads a celebration at Mount Rushmore. And while the U.S. celebrates, Iran is in mourning with a days-long funeral for the slain former supreme leader. Talks on a peace deal pause.
9: The Iranians have now rejected a trade where the U.S. would unfreeze billions of dollars of euros in Iranian money if the Iranians just stop threatening to charge tolls in the Strait of Hormuz and stop claiming they own the Strait of Hormuz.
5: Peter Ducey at the White House. 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
10: 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Just click listen, then swipe right and hear the latest news updates on your time. 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
5: The world's largest international police organization, headquartered in France, names a suspect in this week's bombing in neighboring Monaco.
14: The 39-year-old was born in Ukraine, speaks German, has dark hair with a tattoo on her right arm, possibly of a snake, that from Interpol. The agency identifies Anastasia Berensovska as the bomber who stunned the principality on the French Riviera. Officials in Monaco say the bomb at an apartment building was detonated using a remote control. They showed the woman holding what appears to be some sort of electronic device trailing a cable in her left hand. The blast Monday reportedly injured a Ukrainian construction tycoon who has said he gave up his Ukrainian citizenship. He has been targeted by Ukrainian sanctions in 2023 for ties to Russia. CJ Papa, Fox News.
5: Thousands remain missing in Venezuela, where last week's twin earthquakes are now blamed for more than 2,500 deaths. Damaged hospitals overwhelmed, with thousands also injured as international relief efforts continue. A public thank you posted from Dolly Parton to Taylor Swift and fiance Travis Kelce after the Country Legends Library Program was one of the charities benefiting from a $26 million donation.
15: Taylor and Travis, it's Dolly. And I was just told that you two are making a donation of $2 million to my Imagination Library. Thank you, thank you, thank you. I'm blown away and overjoyed with that gratitude.
5: That Dolly Parton program, founded more than 30 years ago, gifts books to children under age 5. Swift and Kelce donating to multiple organizations ahead of a star-studded wedding celebration expected to happen later today at Madison Square Garden, though the couple not confirming any plans or a Page Six report that they already had a private ceremony to legally wed. And Lisa Brady, Fox News.
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2: You would think the, well, most important thing ever, according to CNN lately, is that reflecting pool. And they're doing their investigation into, imagine if they dug in as deep as they are in that pool, into the fraud happening at every level in Minnesota and throughout the country. That would be something with it. By the way, we got an update on the reflecting pool. There's been an arrest. Sort of. We'll get into that. And, of course, the grand jury in on that. Plus, some of the bigger stories you need to hear, particularly, I believe, and President's on this as well, the Save America Act, the biggest piece of the agenda moving forward. Got to get that done. He talks about that. We'll give you the latest coming up in just moments. Justin Barkley in for Glenn today on the Glenn Beck Program.
3: As America celebrates its 250th anniversary, this milestone is also a time to reflect on the enduring relationship between the U.S. and Israel, our greatest ally. President John F. Kennedy once said, "Israel is not created in order to disappear. 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
2: Here he is, the president, sitting down with CNBC the other day, and he says it right out of his mouth. The Save America Act, the most important piece on the agenda.
4: I think the Save America Act is the most important thing that we have, that we'll have before us, and maybe for many years back and many years forward. It's voter identification with a photo. So you look at somebody, that looks like that guy. Voter ID, it's proof of citizenship. And it's no mail-in ballots, except for the military. We're very generous on this. If you're sick, if you're just not feeling well, you can get exceptions. If there's a disability, there's some problem, or if you go on vacation. But you can't send in millions and millions and millions of ballots where you swamp the place. And it's so corrupt. We're the only country in the world that does it. So it's those three things. I also have, I think, the same.
2: I agree. This is, and by the way, you're not alone if you're with the president. They say, and the polling on this, I think, is like 80-20. It's common sense. I think it's probably even higher than 80% of the people who say, yeah, you have to. If you got to show an ID to get into Obama's new library in Chicago, and you probably ought to be able to show your ID to be able to vote as well. But it is critical, particularly with everything we've been watching play out, the latest Supreme Court decisions and more. Ken Cuccinelli joins us right now, former acting deputy secretary at Department of Homeland Security, senior fellow at Center for Renewing America, and he's on the Glenn Beck Program with us now. Welcome in, Ken.
5: Good to be with you.
2: We really,
5: happy America's birthday.
2: Yes, it is. So it is. I'm watching. By the way, I just can't get over it because I'm sitting like in a cockpit here, Kim, and I'm watching all of the like screens. We got television, you got cable, you got social media, and everything's flying past. And I am loving watching all of the celebrations that are happening right now, from the flyovers in D.C. to some parades and things like right. that. I just saw they got the Las Vegas Sphere, which is something else in itself. They got it lit up with the Constitution, the American flag. It's just incredible scenery right now. If you're not patriotic today, I don't know who you are.
5: No, I agree. It's a great time to celebrate the greatest country in the history of the world.
2: So let's,
5: and 250 years is just amazing. It's really humbling.
2: And the next piece of it is, obviously, as we look back on that, we got to talk about what do we do to keep it alive. the next 250 and beyond. And, you know, obviously part of the conversation we're going to have with you was this piece of birthright citizenship, the Supreme Court ruling that the president said. And I heard Glenn talk about this earlier this week. He said he had a conversation with him not too long ago. And I think we all were sort of expecting, by the way the oral arguments went, that the ruling that came down was the way this was going to go. But president they have a plan. What can be done and what should be done moving forward on this?
5: Well, you quoted him on the Save America Act, which is something that we at the Election Transparency Initiative have been focused on. It would go a very long way to protecting all of America's elections. And as much as we want states to be the controllers and deciders of how elections run, there are some things that have to happen in Washington. One of those things is the citizenship protection. Because federal law and federal court rulings have so, frankly, screwed up the state's ability, denying them the ability, really, to prove citizenship for people that are registering to vote. Let me say that again, folks. States are essentially blocked from confirming U.S. citizenship. There are very difficult ways that they can partially do it. Arizona tries to do it. Georgia tries to do it. There are some others. But it's very tough without a federal fix. So this is one of those things that Washington has messed up and Washington has to fix. And the other side likes to get up there. I listen to Chuck Schumer and, well, it's already illegal for non-citizens to vote. Right. And there's no way to enforce it. No way to enforce the law. So, and he knows it very well. It's interesting when you compare his remarks 30 years ago in the 1990s, you'd think you were listening to Ted Cruz in the 1990s and it was Chuck Schumer. On illegal immigration, on fraud by aliens, on voter protection, et cetera. But how the world changes. And the president is right that we need to be able to confirm citizenship. The states need an easy, regular way to do this, and it has to be required because only U.S. citizens should be able to vote in American elections. And like you said, this is overwhelmingly popular. That radical right-wing institution we call CNN has even run their own polling and found that over 70% of Democrats, these are people identifying as Democrat, saying they support voter ID, which is also in the SAVE Act, they support citizenship confirmation. The only place that this isn't overwhelmingly popular is the U.S. Senate. And that is obviously a problem for America going forward. Kudos to Speaker Mike Johnson, who has been trying to work every which way to get this passed into law. And probably the one remaining way this year, and folks can call their senators and work this, is to provide some money for it, provide money to states, for example, to give IDs to people who don't have any money, which every state that requires IDs does already, and put it in the reconciliation bill. So you only need 51 votes because the Democrats have sworn their, you know, part of their Trump derangement syndrome. They're not going to vote for anything, no matter what it is. Which, of course, for me would be very tempting if I was in the U.S. Senate. I'd start putting in some just humdingers of bills for them to vote against. But the Save America Act is critical. The president is right, of course. And those are the most basic provisions of it that have always been part of the bill, the voter ID and the citizenship confirmation tools for the states. And yet we still have some Republicans voting against it, like Lisa Murkowski and Mitch McConnell. And I think, you know, there may be some Tom Tillis. There may be just some spite on some of this. It's more Trump derangement syndrome, but within the GOP.
2: Yeah. The Trump derangement syndrome is, it's a doozy. It does a number on people. They can't, but I think people are starting to see through it. And thankfully, These are issues that need to get fixed. How we get there, I think President has a couple of options, but you just mentioned, I know he mentioned the filibuster in that same interview as yep. well, and he's looking forward to possibly getting rid of the filibuster too. But they've got to get it done. How soon do you think we'll see some movement here?
5: Well, the budget period is between now and the end of September, but they're going to be gone for August. So there's really July and September, and that's the period of opportunity to pass this. And frankly, I hope the president will veto that housing bill that he says isn't worth much anyway. It passed the Senate 85-5. Well, attach the SAVE Act to it and then send it back to his desk. But that doesn't happen unless he vetoes it. And the other thing is FISA out there. God forbid our government not be able to spy on us. I think the House and the Freedom Caucus is the most likely candidate for this, ought to defeat FISA. They ought to knock it out without the SAVE Act. They ought to amend it to add the SAVE Act. And if the Senate won't pass it, I'll tell you what, you know who wants the surveillance state worse than anybody else? Senate Republicans. And I'm not happy about that, but don't give them their FISA unless they give us our SAVE Act. And if that means no FISA for indefinitely into the future, and FISA for your listeners, I'm assuming some stuff here. FISA is this international surveillance program that we run. And when it picks up Americans, they have to have Americans get warrant protections, or they don't really under FISA because everything is granted. Without FISA, the executive branch cannot listen in on our domestic calls. And by domestic, let me rephrase that, international calls that involve an American. So very specific, but they use it as a basis to start doing other surveillance as well. And this is something I sued over a dozen years ago when President Obama was president. So, you know, this is kind of a bipartisan thing. But there, nobody loves the surveillance state more than Senate Republicans. That's just a fact. The Mitch McConnells, the Tom Cottons, the John Thunes of the world, they love the surveillance state. Well, don't give them their surveillance state. Take it away from them until we get the SAVE Act, at least. As much as I wouldn't like FISA anyway, it's worth the trade-off to get the SAVE Act. And until these guys start feeling the pain on the things they want, they're not going to give us what America needs, and that's the Save America Act.
2: Ken Cuccinelli is with us right now, former acting deputy secretary at the Department of Homeland Security, senior fellow at Center for Renewing America. Ken, thank you so much for the latest on these things. Any big plans you have? We were just talked about at the top of the interview here, but any big plans you have for the weekend and celebrating America 250 in style?
5: I'm going to head over to the Potomac River, which from Virginia's side, God put there for a reason, and I try to respect it. And we're going to chill out on America's Capitol River and lift a glass to America's 250 previous years and in hopes of the next 250,
2: yeah.
5: that we can continue to be the beacon light of the world by example.
2: Yeah, absolutely. Well, from your lips to God's ears, and enjoy those fireworks. I'm hearing They're going to be like unlike anything else that we've ever seen before. 800,000 shells, I think, is what I heard. 10 times the normal.
5: Sounds very Trump.
2: It certainly does. He only does things one way, doesn't he? Well, thank you, sir. Always a pleasure. God bless you and God bless America.
5: Amen. All right. You have a great weekend.
2: Back with more as we celebrate on the eve of America 250. Justin Barkley in for Glenn today on the Glenn Beck Program.
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2: I don't know if anybody's taking a dip in it today, because you might get arrested if you do. All the vandalism that's been done is certainly hot enough to want to take a dip. I've seen videos of people in D.C., particularly in some of these places, and they are sort of bathing, cooling off here and there in some of the fountains and the monuments. By the way, the fountains that were not working until President Trump got them back up and running here. In the last days or so. It's incredible to see, and those people in those neighborhoods just raving about having them back in a lot of ways. And when you would not want to do that, in the reflecting pool. If you're David Hearn, you probably learned that the hard way. Here's, Judge Jeanine, U.S. Attorney there in D.C. on the grand jury now, folks. Don't miss this part. The grand jury that returned this, he should be charged with damaging the pool.
6: On June 19th, he reached down into the pool. Our evidence further shows that the National Park Service employees observed Hearn actually forcefully and violently pulling up and removing the bottom liner with both hands. According to witnesses, Hearn damaged approximately 2 square feet of sealant from the bottom of the pool. A parks employee actually told Hearn to stop his behavior and stop what he was doing. Hearn reacted by shouting at that parks employee, saying that she cared too much about the reflecting pool, and why did she even care, since it wasn't her pool?
2: It is our pool. It's America's pool. We should all care.

0: things up to snuff so that when people, the visitors, come to D.C., they can see it in all its grandeur. Now, why don't they want you to see D.C. that way? And I want you to see that way under Trump. That's been much worse. And they got major issues with crime and homelessness, et cetera. And from what I understand, much of that's been cleaned up.
1: You know, I was at the reflecting pool yesterday, and I think it's very sad. Someone intentionally did a tremendous amount of damage to the pool. And you can actually see where all the cutting is. They took a sharp object and cut for many feet along the pool. Well, when I file a charge, I'll be happy to show you a picture.
0: She doesn't give any of these reporters give any room whatsoever.
1: All right. What I'm trying to do is we're trying to find out who did it. Okay. And until we get to that point, I'm not going to be able to, you know, discuss anything more than there was tremendous damage.
0: So it sounds like somebody did some cutting, and then after that part, you've got this guy reaching down and ripping off a big piece of it, whether for his own, you know, communist souvenir or whatever the reasoning behind it. That's why he was charged. Grand jury again found that.
1: Saw and experienced there was an effort, a violent effort, to rip up the sealant from the bottom of the pool. And irrespective of whether or not, you know, we think that, you know, there is some situation that preceded it, we can state and prove beyond a reasonable doubt that he caused damage.
0: Yeah, lock him up. And anybody else that might do it, too. The Find Out era is on full display. All right, more coming up in the Glenn Beck program. America 250 marches on.
2: You know, I was just reading an article, and it was a list of market downturns for the U.S. economy. Now, it got me thinking. Markets crash. Things go up. Things go down. It doesn't seem to be a matter of if or when, right? I mean, the Depression, 1929, the Recession, 1937, the flash crash, 1962, oil crisis in the 70s, Black Monday, 1987, dot-com bubble, 2008 crisis. 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
8: 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And there's one thing it's known for: wreaking havoc on anything buried in it.

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2: 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In Mississippi, keeping secrets is as old as the soil itself. 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
8: A quiet residential neighborhood erupts in chaos. Carmine Galante, the feared boss of the Bonanno crime family, lies dead, his cigar still clutched between his teeth.
9: Masked men walked into Joe and Mary's luncheonette in Brooklyn today and gunned down Carmine Galante, a man believed to be the most powerful mafia chieftain in the country.
8: The execution sent shockwaves through the criminal underworld and set the stage for one of the most pivotal criminal cases in New York City history. From the minds behind the acclaimed television series comes Law and Order: Criminal Justice System. This isn't a scripted drama. 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
8: 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But the murder of Carmine Galante marked the beginning of the end. Discover how a group of young prosecutors took on the mafia, and with the help of law enforcement, brought down its most powerful figures. I'm Anasika Nicolazzi, and from Wolf Entertainment and iHeart Podcasts, this is Law & Order: Criminal Justice System.
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0: This Independence Day weekend, celebrate America's 250th birthday with Glenn Beck and the American Story. A three-hour journey from shipwrecks and wilderness wars to revolution, rebellion, and the birth of a nation. Don't miss The American Story this Independence Day weekend with Glenn Beck.
1: And we are ringing it in with all the pomp and circumstances that it deserves. Again, I'm watching. There's some really cool video of the Sphere in Las Vegas with some very patriotic imagery on it. That's really cool. The flyovers in D.C. and Glenn's even posted some really cool things from his trip to D.C. So check all of that out again. Make sure that you've got a chance to sit down and take a little time with the family and really think about all of the great things that make this country great. Maybe read that Declaration of Independence. It's kind of become a bit of a tradition for a lot of folks this time of year. Get it ingrained into the kids, the grandkids, back into the culture that people know why we're doing what we do. Not just today on America's 250th birthday, but every year. Every year we celebrate our independence. You know, 250 years goes by in the blink of an eye in the scheme of things, in the history of the world. 250 years ago, again, the founding fathers risked it all, signed their death warrants, their names on the line, and they bet everything. They bet everything on liberty. Before the fireworks, before the parades, at least the ones that are still happening, there's something that had been canceled because of the heat I just saw. And I can't imagine. What would they have said? Cancel it because of the heat? I mean, I just can't imagine previous generations. Oh, it's too hot, huh? Before those backyard barbecues, before you hit the water, whatever it is that you plan to do, I want to take you back to a much quieter, a much colder moment in our story. One that I think really solidifies how we have made it 250 years. And if we are to make it 250 more, one that we ought not lose sight of. It's a moment that still echoes louder than any cannon. A moment in time, picture this. Back in the brutal winter of 1777 and 78 there at Valley Forge. Our Continental Army is shivering, half-starved, barefoot in the snow. Smallpox is ripping through the camp. The dream of independence looks like it's about to freeze to death. It's on ice. And then there's the general. George Washington. That's a confident general on the dollar bill that you see, but a man carrying the weight of a nation, really the weight that he doesn't even comprehend or understand at this point. A nation that hasn't even been born yet. He walks into the woods, his feet crunching in the snow, the ice, and the cold. And the general drops in the silence of that winter day to the only place that if we are to survive as a nation, we must be. To his knees. Washington lays his sword aside and he lifts his hands not to fight but to pray. He prays like everything depends on it. Because in that moment, it did. That iconic image, and I'm sure you've seen it, captured in that powerful painting, The Prayer at Valley Forge, is front and center right now at the Museum of the Bible's special exhibit for America 250 in Washington, D.C. right now. Let me tell you, it hits a little different when you know what came after it. See, Washington wasn't pretending to have all of the answers. In fact, he knew that he didn't. But he humbled himself before the God of armies, and he asked for strength. He asked for wisdom, for mercy on this fragile cause of liberty. And that prayer, that quiet, desperate act of faith, became one of the turning points, one of many miraculous turning points that carried us through in this nation's history. This one to Yorktown and beyond. Now fast forward 250 years today, and we've built the greatest experiment in self-government the world has ever seen. It's undeniable. We've overcome civil war, world wars, economic crashes, and cultural storms. And we're in the middle. We're on the verge of some even right now. But listen, some of those same winds you can even feel howling again today, aren't they? Division. We've got doubt. A sense that maybe we've drifted a little too far from what held us together. And that's why this story matters right now. More than ever before, on the 250th milestone. Because the same power Washington called upon that day in the cold winter at Valley Forge, the same power is still available to us today. Looking back on the last 250 years, will there be another 250? That question many of us will ask this weekend. Do we have a prayer? At the Museum of the Bible, the CEO puts it this way. Washington was the most powerful, despite all the victories in battle, he was the most powerful on his knees, bowing to a greater authority, one who could give him what no battlefield strategy alone could provide. So do we have a prayer? I'm asking for my kids, for yours, our grandkids. This Independence Day weekend, I want to challenge you. Whether you're, you know, in a car, you're at work, you're at the lake, maybe you're gathered with family, carve out your own quiet moment.
2: maybe take a knee. Just like Washington. And pray for this republic. Pray for unity. Pray that we remember E pluribus unum, out of many one. Pray for another 250 years and that God's will be done. But we would be right there in it. That is, if we have a prayer. And let me leave you with the words Washington himself wrote in his 1783 circular letter to the United States here. And the words we can still read today at his tomb at Mount Vernon. My prayer for America on her 250th. He says, I now make it my earnest prayer that God would have the United States in his holy protection, that he would incline the hearts of the citizens to cultivate a spirit of subordination and obedience to government, to entertain a brotherly affection and love for one another, and finally, that he would most graciously be pleased to dispose us all to do justice, to love mercy, and to demean ourselves with that charity, humility, and pacific temper of mind, which were the characteristics of the divine author of our blessed religion, and without any humble imitation of whose example in these things, we can never hope to be a happy nation. The answer to that question, do we have a prayer, is in the question itself. Well, do we, America? Back with more on the Glenn Beck Program after this.
3: 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That's human. 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
1: It is incredible indeed. America 250 and what is ahead. Well, I will tell you, I can't imagine a more entertaining time. I don't think the founders could have ever foreseen what we're going through right now. Even the memes themselves. There is one that has just been, I believe this is by the Department of Energy. Over the weekend, obviously talking about commie mom Donnie and his rule that you got to set your thermostats to 78 degrees in New York City. The Department of Energy has posted a picture of our beloved first president, General George Washington, sword in hand, the other hand, right hand, stretched out with a window, looks like a window unit air conditioner sitting on top of a table in this old room portrait painting, no doubt AI involved, with the title and the headline at the top, "Come and Take It." Whether it be to the memes that we're watching or the displays that we're seeing, in fact, across the drones and the fireworks that'll be happening this weekend. I just saw, this is incredible. Is it an F-35? I don't remember the specific jet. I think it's an F-35 fighter jet hovering over the National Mall in Washington, D.C. The flyovers that are happening today, lots of pomp and circumstance. And boy, is it worth it. It is incredible to think about how far we've come. And yet, let's not forget the work that must be done daily to maintain it. Because none of this happens without the sacrifice that each and every one of us must endure each and every day. The price of freedom, the dues, are paid daily. So let's continue to make those investments, not just for us, for our kids and our grandkids and what this nation will become in the days ahead. Where the Lord is taking us, I don't know, but I am sure glad to be right here along with you for that journey. Hey, let's stay in touch. JustinBarkley.com. Shoot me an email. Love to hear from you. Justin@JustinBarkley.com, as always. To you and to yours from the Glenn Beck program across See the Shining Sea and across the Fruited Flame. We will say, God bless you and God bless America. Make it a great one.

0: 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President John F. Kennedy once said, "Israel is not created in order to disappear. 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
6: I join you in asking God's blessings upon America's future.
5: Pope Leo, the first American pontiff, calling for the nation to work for unity, justice, and peace.
6: It was the firm resolve to achieve the noble vision of the nation's founders that made America a byword for freedom.
5: Also emphasizing the role immigrants have played in shaping the United States. History made in New York's Times Square. As the ball that drops on New Year's Eve drops multiple times today as each U.S. time zone begins to celebrate the 250th. But in the eastern half of the U.S., it's dangerously hot for another day.
7: Extreme heat warnings are in effect for millions of people from New York to Atlanta, Cincinnati to Nashville. In Philadelphia, a high of 104 degrees forced city officials to cancel an America 250 parade outside Independence Hall. People had traveled to the city from all over the country for the festivities.
8: We just heard that it was canceled, and it was a shame because the floats are gorgeous, and people have put in all kinds of time, 2 years, over 2 years, in doing this, and it's all for not.
7: With humidity, the real feel in Philly is estimated to be about 113 degrees.
5: Fox's Jessica Rosenthal. Heat warnings and advisories extend as far west as Kansas. President Trump speaks tonight at Mount Rushmore. Next week, he meets with NATO allies in Turkey.
9: President Trump has long complained NATO nations are not spending enough on defense, saying the current level of U.S. support for NATO is ridiculous. He has also publicly criticized NATO leaders for not joining the U.S. operations against Iran or the efforts to reopen the Strait of Hormuz.
5: Fox's Jared Halpern at the White House. For now, peace talks are paused as Iran begins a days-long funeral for the slain supreme leader. 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
5: An airport worker in Oregon is accused of stealing at least one gun from a checked bag.
22: A baggage handler at Portland International Airport is accused of stealing a passenger's bag containing a gun and ammunition. Terrell Overton was arrested after a passenger reported the theft of a Glock placed in a locked case within their checked baggage for a flight to Oakland. The bag never arrived, and investigators tracking its Apple AirTag signal saw it was still in Portland. They located the stolen gun in a backpack in an employee area near where Overton was stopped on Sunday. Overton, who has a prior felony conviction, has been charged with the theft and being a felon in possession of a firearm. The FBI investigation was prompted after several PDX passengers reported missing firearms.
5: Fox's Lillian Wu, a spokesperson for the Port of Portland, says Overton is no longer a security badged employee at the airport. A viral challenge for charity is making a comeback.
23: Following his diagnosis with ALS, former NFL running back Chris Johnson is bringing back the Ice Bucket Challenge. So far, fellow former running backs like Edgerrin James and Marshawn Lynch have taken part.
24: Love and respect.
23: Johnson has challenged several other former players to participate as well. ALS, also known as Lou Gehrig's disease, is a fatal neurological disease that destroys motor neurons in the brain and spinal cord. The challenge began in 2014, and it helped raise an estimated $135 million in the United States and $220 million worldwide. Frank Lanza, Fox News.
5: Three more countries will advance today in soccer's World Cup. An hour from now, Australia plays Egypt, later Argentina and Cabo Verde, then Colombia and Ghana tonight. The U.S. team faces Belgium Monday night for a spot in the quarterfinals. I'm Lisa Brady. This is Fox News.
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1: Welcome one and all to 50 Plus. Thank you all for joining me. I am really appreciative of each and every one of you who not only listen to the show, but also bring in new listeners as you meet people, talk to people, whatever. Anytime the conversation might turn towards stuff that's of interest to those of us who are seniors, I would greatly appreciate it if you would let people know just where to find the show. Looking at the weather forecast, it's still kind of a no rain, plenty of warmth forecast going at least for another few days, almost to the point of too much of this, although I'll reserve that description for when it really heats up around here. For now, I think we just need to be thankful that the hurricane-killing Saharan dust is
0: wrapping itself around us. You're going to have to wash your car a little bit more. And if you have any kind of respiratory issues, you might want to think about staying inside for a little while, at least limiting your time outside. Maybe even go back to wearing a mask a little bit if you really have respiratory problems. That might not be a bad idea, to be perfectly honest. In any event, we'll move forward here. I made a decision over the weekend to kind of back off of the stock market reports and the oil reports and whatnot and gold, just because the information's so readily available, and I don't want to overstep any boundaries that there may be on somebody like me, just an average guy paying attention to these things, but not really understanding them enough to give you any more information than I believe my intelligent audience would already have. So no more of that, really. And I guess what I'll do now is just kind of move into something that mattered to me when I looked at it. Looking around the world, Iran's leadership, wherever it may be hiding, needs to get a grip on the members of its military who are acting like little spoiled children and just continue to lob drones and missiles all around the Middle East. We signed an agreement to stop shooting at each other not that long ago, and so instead of shooting at us, now they're shooting at their neighbors who happen to be our allies, and they just continue to poke the bear, and that big old golden bear is not going to put up with this for very much longer, I'm pretty sure. My gut tells me that President Trump is getting very close to the fool around and find out phase of what this conflict's going to be. And Iran continues to fool around, continues to fire missiles and drones at ships in the Strait of Hormuz, at neighboring countries that happen to be allies of ours. So technically, they don't fire at U.S. assets, but indirectly, they're just poking the bear. And what they don't realize is that when President Trump reacts to what they're doing, he's going to react in a way like no other president they've dealt with has. Iran hasn't changed at all, but what's changed is the man who is in charge of making this problem go away. One thing that's been a source of frustration for me is how when Iran fires a missile at a ship, let's say, we go destroy a bunker that holds a bunch of their missiles. So we knew where those missiles were, but we didn't destroy them before they went ahead and fired off another one. I'm pretty sure we know where most, if not all, of their missiles are hidden, and I'm about ready to drop something on every one of those armories and just wipe them out. So long as we're concentrating on military targets and not on civilian infrastructure, let them fall. Just let them fall. The only thing these Iranian regimes have responded to and understand for years and years and decades and centuries, two things, actually. That's money and force. And they're probably more fond of money than they are scared of force. And I would frankly like to see our president apply sufficient force to the point that they just can't. They just can't find anything so much as a bottle rocket to fire at their neighbors or at our ships anymore. And by the way, in addition to ditching the market report that I have done for so very long, and unless somebody sends me an email and says, hey, we want that back. Okay, I'll try to figure out a way to do that. But I genuinely believe that our time is better spent on things that matter more to us. Most of us in seniority have the money we need to get by, maybe not in a lavish lifestyle, but at least we have some money. And probably not too many of us are ready to buy pounds of gold or anything like that, which leaves the price of oil. And you and I and everybody else can monitor the price of oil either by going online anytime during the day or just looking at the gasoline pump prices. So moving forward and coming up next in the program, I'm going to talk a little bit about Social Security and as yet another thing that I think is way more important than the price of oil to this audience. And we'll do that when we get back from this first break. On the way out, I want to tell you about New Promise Neuropathy, okay? Where patients get the individual treatment they need and deserve. If you want to take the grandkids to the zoo again without your feet hurting, maybe dance again with the person you married, or just walk down the sidewalk or walk down your driveway to put the garbage cans out on garbage day without feeling like your feet are on fire, Let New Promise Neuropathy help you with that. 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
17: Hey, it's Blazer. So, did you jump in on Awaken 180's Lose 40 by the 4th? If you did, good for you. Seriously, setting a goal and actually hitting it before July 4th? I lost 7 pounds my first week with Awaken 180 and 42 pounds overall and counting. I did it all without meds. In fact, by doing it the healthy way, I went the other direction and actually decreased my meds. Metformin, gone. My A1C is 4.8. 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
18: Well, they sure don't make them like they used to. 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
0: All right, welcome back. Segment 2 of the program starts right now. Thank you all for listening. I certainly do appreciate that. I want to stick to kind of a sidebar from the birthright citizenship thing, and that is open borders and the crisis they created when President Biden and his crew let in 10, 15 million people. We really don't know how many millions of people came into the country then. But it's important to talk about this because it's important to understand that if we don't do something about it and keep that border tight, we really don't have a country. The concept of a nation relies entirely on its borders because without them, a country just doesn't exist. It's just land. A border is not just a line on a map either. It's the framework that protects the laws. It protects our economy, our shared culture. But when we open those borders completely, we throw away the very foundation of our own sovereignty and security. All right. First of all, consider the immense strain on local communities. Think about this, particularly in frontline border states like Texas. Right here, you and I have seen it, especially down along the border, they see it. The communities just get inundated, absolutely inundated. Public resources aren't infinite. Local schools, the hospitals, the social safety nets, all of that stuff that's funded by taxpayers who work very hard to build them gets unraveled because it's overwhelmed. And when an influx of people enter without regulation, these systems just, they face a breaking point. They really do. Look at the hard data from Texas. Okay, listen to this. According to official statements from the Office of the Texas Governor, Texas taxpayers have been forced to shoulder more than $10 billion on state-led border enforcement under Operation Lone Star to plug the gaps that were left by Biden's inadequate federal enforcement. And so now let's leave the border and come inland a little bit, come into the small towns or all around the borders and eventually all the way across Texas. Think about what this does to public school budgets. There was some research released by conservative policy groups like Huffines Liberty Foundation and others that indicate the fiscal burden educating undocumented students in Texas public schools, almost $7 billion a year now. $7 billion a year educating undocumented students. Now, I feel for the kids. I truly do. It wasn't their idea to come here, but their parents brought them, and now we are paying for that. It's a tremendous, tremendous expense. And we're massively underfunded to do that. Fortunately, Texas is a very wealthy state, and we can hold our own with a lot of this stuff. But it's, like I said before, none of this money is infinite. There is an end to what that money can do. There is a stop point at which there is no more money. Then you get into the diverted educational resources with all the different costs that have to be met as they upscale very quickly, by the way, into very specialized resource intensive services. You gotta be teaching English as a second language. You gotta have remedial tutoring to bring kids who haven't had much education up to speed. You've gotta have mental health support, which stretches the state's recently passed $8.5 billion public education funding boost. That was House Bill something two, I think. 112115, something like that. And then hospital and health care. Recent findings from the Texas Health and Human Services Commission showed that uncompensated medical care for people without legal presence, cost Texas hospitals more than $1 billion in a single year. The list just goes on and on. And when you break it down to tax dollars and look at who's paying them across the country, total annual cost of illegal immigration to the United States has reached at least, it said here, $150.7 billion, which if you really want to break it down to per household, per taxpayer, $1,156 a year goes to taking care of people who are in our country illegally. On top of that, it takes away jobs. Really does. All those people come here, they want to work. They need work. They want to support their families, often back in the country from whence they came. So they go to work, they get paid, and they send the money out of our country. They don't spend it here. They don't reinvest in America. It's frustrating. very, very frustrating. Classrooms overflow. Property taxpayers foot the bill. Educational resources meant for legal residents are stretched to their limits. It's not uncompassionate to want to protect these services for the citizens who pay for them. It's just basic math. And then second, the open border compromises security, for heaven's sakes. We've seen that in action. Who knows who came across the border? We don't know how many people came in. We don't know who they were. We know now that a lot of them were terrorists. A lot of them coming in here and plotting horrible things against this country. And that's pretty much why President Trump closed the barn door and said no more. TikTok, the game is locked. Nobody else can come in here unlawfully. If you want to come through like most of the migrants came into our country, do it legally, do a little studying, learn about America, assimilate, become one of us, then I'm fine with it. Come on in. Come on in. Contribute. Contribute to our country. You're coming into our country. You need to adapt to our everything. It's just staggering to me how so many forms now that are produced by our government have to be translated into a dozen, two dozen languages. I'm not certain there's another country in the world that does that. When you go to Spain, I'm guessing they make you learn how to speak Spanish. When you go to France, you got to parlez-vous français. But not here. Not here. We bend over backwards to take care of people who more and more we are realizing are not here to assimilate, are not here to become Americans. They're here to take over America. And if you don't think so, take a look at what's happening in Europe now. Great Britain's gone. And in a few short years, it won't look anything like it looked when you may have gone over there as a tourist 10 or 20 years ago. France is becoming the same way. There's one country, and I wish I could remember which one it was, which one it is. And basically, I think it's one of the Norwegian countries and somewhere over there, Denmark, Holland. It's not Sweden, but something like that. Somewhere over there. And when you come into their airport, when you fly in, if you don't have a job lined up, they hand you $1,000 and send you back from whence you came. Every sovereign nation has they've just got this fundamental duty to know exactly who's in their country, who came in yesterday, who's trying to get in today. And for 4 years, we just threw that out the window. In 2022, 2.2 million migrant encounters. 2023, 2 million migrant encounters. And I'm not talking at the Statue of Liberty coming in and asking where's the line to get in the country legally. I'm very frustrated in case you can't tell. I'll wrap it up here. A nation thrives on shared identity and the rule of law. But when the people bypass the legal immigration process, it creates a really unfair system. To start, it disrespects the millions of legal immigrants who wait years, they pay fees, follow all the rules to join our society, and now our system is collapsing under the weight of it all. Current estimates on immigration review cases, all 3.24 million of them, average wait time now is 900 days per case. All right, I've got to cool down. I want to tell you about Midway Meat Market. That's a fine place right there. Midway Meat Market is on Old Highway 90 in Katy, just a little ways outside of 99 off of I-10. It's been there 57 years and is one of the finest meat markets you'll ever walk into. Still got that old country charm, too, like maybe it came out of Mayberry or Hooterville. My people know where those places are. 25 flavors of premium sausage, beef, chicken, and pork cut the way you want. And a

0: Most are $5 or $7. 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
12: President Trump hosted the kickoff celebration of the Great American State Fair. Speaking from the National Mall Wednesday night, Trump touted the virtues of the U.S. and declared that America is back.
13: There has never been anything like the United States of America, and together we are making it bigger and better and stronger and than ever before.
12: Trump did turn political, telling the crowd that things are much better since he came back into office. People flocked to the mall for the event that featured a series of military flyovers, the U.S. Army and Marine Corps bands, singer Lee Greenwood, and a gigantic Ferris wheel. It was billed as a patriotic opening ceremony to launch Freedom 250's first-of-its-kind world fair. And President Trump defending his decision not to sign the bipartisan housing bill. The bill, meant to help buyers with the goal of lowering prices, sailed through the House and Senate and was set to be signed by Trump on Wednesday. Trump canceled the signing, posting that he won't sign it until the Save America Act voting ID bill gets passed.

0: That's Politics. I'm Mark Mayfield.
1: Researchers at Iowa State University are investigating how menopause can affect the brain. It'll follow 370 women in menopause to examine changes in brain blood flow and link to cognitive function, biomarkers, and overall brain health. Researchers hope their findings will help explain women's higher risk of stroke, Alzheimer's, and dementia. A day after telling everyone he'd been missing since March due to hospital treatment for depression, New Jersey Congressman Tom Kaine Jr. introduced a bill focused on mental health. The Mental Health Parity Enforcement and Funding Act is meant to give the Labor Department the power to make sure health insurers offer plans with the same level of coverage for mental health as physical health. The 57-year-old says he's always been a supporter of mental health care and helped push parity during his time in the New Jersey legislature. Health Update, I'm Sarah Lee Kessler.
2: Old guys rule. And of course, women never get old. 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
4: And once again, hearty welcome back to 50 Plus. Thank you all for listening. I certainly do appreciate it. Bring your friends, like I've always said, just bring everybody. Admission is free. You don't have to worry about that. You don't have to pay a dime to listen to this show. Matter of fact, you don't have to pay a dime to listen to the more than 1,000 episodes in the podcast over there on the iHeartRadio app. So in this segment, I want to take another little dive into the Supreme Court's decision to allow birthright citizenship to continue, even for the babies of illegal immigrants. This is, as Tom Homan said this morning, a national security concern. We're not talking about one or two women coming across the border pregnant and then maybe having their babies and staying here to raise that child. What our security teams and our law enforcement are seeing is the problem. Here's the problem. Tens of thousands, literally, of Chinese and Russian women coming here, having their babies to establish that U.S. citizenship, and then just going right back to their home countries, where those, and I'll wrap it in quotes, where those American babies are raised under foreign values and in places where America is considered an enemy, a serious enemy, and a serious threat to their countries. And once those babies go through full educations along that line to make sure that they know that America's the bad guy, those same kids, a lot of them are going to come back here, enjoy all the rights of an American citizen, but at the same time be quietly working maybe to destroy us through their home country. Well, you can't call America home, really. They were only here for not even till they got out of diapers. And in many cases, they just have the baby. They wait until the hospital releases them and then jump on the jet plane and go back across the ocean. There are a couple of names for what they're doing. One group calls it birthright tourism, and the other calls them anchor babies. And anchor babies apply more to the people who I think have their children in the United States and then stay here. But that birthright tourism thing is going to be a problem, not this year or next year, but in the coming years. And Judge Alito was quick to point that out in his dissenting opinion yesterday. Smart people throughout American security are warning that this is a major concern, not just some little thing to not worry about. And that few, if any, other countries in the world allow this. They can get a valid American passport. They're going to be able to vote in our elections and potentially gain high-level security clearance. Because it says so right there on that birth certificate, they are Americans, born in America. The only problem we're going to have down the road is that they're not going to be loyal to America, because for 18 or 20 years, all they've heard is how bad we are. That's a big concern, and it should be. Really something. It's really frustrating that people don't pay much more attention than they do to this, too. It's not those little babies that are the problem. It's the teenagers and grown-ups that they're going to become and how those teenagers and grown-ups view us. You know what? I just had a really good idea. Here it is. We're going to honor the World Cup soccer matches that are being played in North America, Central America, and South America. And we're going to do so at work in this manner. Every 45 minutes, we're going to take a break of about 10 or 15 minutes. And then in the middle of those 45-minute periods, about halfway through, about the 21, 22-and-a-half-minute mark, we're going to take a three-minute hydration break. Honestly, that was a little bit of a head shaker to me when FIFA and the World Cup announced that there would be hydration breaks halfway through each half. I get that the weather's hot in North America this time of year. I understand that. But for all the times I've watched World Cup matches, all the reading I've done about World Cup matches, I don't ever remember a story of any one of those athletes who fell over because they were dehydrated. World-class soccer players are some of the fittest men on the planet, and they're conditioned to perform for 40 minutes, 45 minutes at a time, then take a little break, and then come back out and perform for 45 more minutes. I remember a study done years ago that pegged professional boxing as the sport that needed the most conditioning. What we call soccer would probably be up there around the same level as boxing if players on the other team were allowed to punch you as you ran past them. Sometimes my mind takes really weird turns. Apologies if that didn't make any sense to you or you just thought I'd lost my mind. I haven't lost my mind. I promise. I can assure you. Sometimes I do misplace it, though. Moving on, the mother of Sheridan Gorman, the 18-year-old college student who was shot and killed by an illegal immigrant in Chicago, let Congress have it in testimony that focused on left-leaning politicians who place the rights of illegal immigrants above those of U.S. citizens. This woman's daughter was shot for absolutely no reason. And this pathetic excuse for a man just walked up and shot her dead while her friends watched in horror. And if you think this grief-stricken mother's wrong about the left, think back to the State of the Union address. You remember that? President Trump played an ace on these people and everybody in Congress and asked simply that all members of Congress who put American citizens' rights above those of illegal immigrants stand up. Everyone on the right sprang to their feet, and every single politician on the left, every one of those cowards, just sat and remained seated. So scared that standing up would bring scorn from their colleagues when they had to know putting Americans first isn't an option. I'm pretty sure it's part of the oath you take when you get that office and when you swear that you will take care of Americans. And really sadly, they knew they would get away with it because they're backed up by the media. So, and they knew that that scene wasn't going to show in many places or for very many times. And so they got away with it more or less. When that happened earlier in the year, a lot of really smart people said, this clip ought to run on every political ad in the country. It doesn't need background music. It doesn't need voiceover. Just President Trump telling Congress that if they support American citizens over foreign immigrants, stand up. And then just let that image of all of them sitting down sink into voters' heads. That's just downright despicable. It really is. Clueless idiot and Governor Tim Walz from Minnesota got himself in trouble with most people on social media after he came out and called the Supreme Court's ruling on transgender athletes in women's sports cruel. Not to the little girls who have to watch naked boys walk through the locker room, but to transgender athletes who have no business being in the wrong locker rooms. Here's a quote from him. And I quote, as the Supreme Court says, states can be cruel to trans kids. My message is clear. Here in Minnesota, we stand with and value our trans neighbors and youth. End quote. Social media fired back and made it perfectly clear that most of us with common sense disagree with what he said. On X, Republican Senator Julia Coleman posted this, and I quote, what's cruel is making a teenage girl already uncomfortable in her own skin change in a locker room next to a naked boy. What's cruel is letting our girls get the blank kicked out of them by biological males on the field and lose out on scholarships and more chances to compete. What's cruel is putting your base above female safety and opportunities. You tell him, Julia. I shudder to think where we'd be right now if the cackler and the town clown became president and vice president of the United States. And in case you didn't read it today, Tim Walz just accepted a pay raise for his last 6 months in office. For the last 6 months, he's going to be making more than $16,600 per month. If he's smart when he leaves office, he'll partner up with some of his constituents and open a few leering centers. So rounding home and back to the lighter side, actually sort of a plus side more than a lighter side. And if you're a Trump-hating lefty, you just might want to sit down for this. Thanks in great part to the deportation of bad people and the actual arrests, prosecutions, and imprisonment of dangerous criminals, the U.S. murder rate is on pace to be its lowest since the FBI started keeping track in 1960. That didn't happen by accident. It wasn't magic. It happened by law enforcement doing its job. Kind of funny how that works, too, you know? When you take the criminals off the street, crime goes down. Imagine that. All right, to wrap up this segment of the show, I'm going to tell you about UT Health's Institute on Aging, that collaborative of thousands of providers who, in addition to their medical school training or physical therapy training, psych training, whatever it is, they go back and get additional education so that they can apply their knowledge specifically to seniors. 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Most of these people are in the med center. 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
4: All right, welcome back to 50 Plus. Thank you for listening. Final segment of the show today starts now. I caught a sports-related stuff, or sports-related story, if you will. Not World Cup-related, by the way, so don't think I'm going off on the World Cup, because I've watched a lot of it, more than I thought I would, actually, in quick sidebar. I've actually sat down and watched the games, and I'm trying to learn the strategies. And what I see, though, is that almost all the time, not all the time, but almost all the time, there's a lot of patience involved in this game, whereas football and even baseball, everything happens pretty quickly relative to football, European football, let's call it, soccer. Those guys spend a lot of time back in their own half of the field, of the pitch, excuse me, just tapping the ball back and forth, maybe back to the goalie once or twice, and really trying to line up these plays that they have drawn up back in the locker room or wherever. And then once they flip the switch, though, and once they start going downfield, everything moves very quickly. And either they work their way through all the other players, all the defensive players, to get a close shot on goal, or a defensive player steals the ball. And usually when that happens, they try to whack one way down the field again. Again, I'm no expert, and I suppose that's pretty apparent by now. In any event, the story I saw this morning was actually about legislation that's proposed by Senator Ted Cruz from right here in Texas and a Democrat senator from Washington, Maria Cantwell. It's called the Protect College Sports Act of 2026, and it aims to set national frameworks for college athletics. It's kind of a consolidation of rules of sorts that would apply to all the conferences and all the divisions as to how athletes are compensated. And more importantly, I think, protected. In addition to the NIL stuff, that's name, image, and likeness. That's where they're all making their money. You've got 18, 19, 20-year-old kids making $3, $4, $5 million a year. The most elite of the elite, and most of them in football, maybe basketball. Once you get past those two sports, though, the NIL money isn't what you might think it is. In any event, this new legislation, if it's fixed up and passed and gets signed, would also set national standards for transfers of eligibility. that would expand regulation of sports agents and establish these long-term standards for medical coverage of concussion, of heat-related injuries, stuff like that. And in addition to that, it creates an NCAA injury fund and a whole lot more. So, naturally, somebody's going to be against it. And the first two to raise their hands, UT and Texas A&M University, issued statements from the chairman of their boards of regents to say they weren't on board with the act as it's written, but they did look forward to working with Congress and the Southeast Conference, and everybody's going to sit around a table for a long time and hopefully come up with something that protects those athletes a little bit. I don't understand the current rules these colleges and universities have in place now, not well enough to be qualified to really talk about them. But what I'm more curious about than learning that is I want to know exactly what Texas's two powerhouse university systems feel are the sticking points on this one. If they're designed to protect the athletes, then what's wrong with that? We'll see. By the way, if you're ever inclined to drop me a line or leave me a message, two options. Number one, go to the iHeartRadio app and use the TalkBack feature. After I want you to put your first name and kind of the neighborhood or the area that you're in. And then after that, you'll still have 15, 18, 20 seconds to kind of tell me what's on your mind. Or number two, if you have more to say or you need to suggest a future show topic, just use my email, dougpike@iheartmedia.com. So pressing on, and I hope you've all listened to 50 Plus long enough to hear me say AI, while it's great for trivia answers or high school essays, AI is far from infallible and much closer often, very often really, to outright inaccurate. And here's just another example of that. From Breitbart this morning, news that DuckDuckGo's AI search feature has been tossing out a claim recently that President Trump and J.P. Vance, VP Vance, VP J.D. Vance, both died earlier this month from rabies. They didn't, of course. They didn't die at all. But this is just the latest in what's being called a prank as an example of AI poisoning. And it's just what happens is these groups of people, big groups of people, start putting stuff on the internet and it just mushrooms and AI sucks all that information in as though it's fact because it's been presented so many times. This group who did this is called, they call themselves R Poison AI. They plug false and ridiculous stuff into social media and it gets accepted. Sort of like what mainstream media does to make liberals believe that falsehoods are true. And boy, they did a good job on this one too. No, President Trump's not dead. No, J.D. Vance is not dead. No, neither one of them died in early June from rabies. Good heavens. But just let that, anytime you're looking at something on AI or you're asking AI questions about relationships or money or just anything that really matters to you, just remember that. Remember that AI claimed that our president and vice president both died of rabies. It's just ridiculous. Coming into the holiday weekend from Newsmax.com, President Trump's urged gasoline retailers to lower prices at the pump. Falling crude prices should have allowed them to do that, but they seem to be the drop in gas isn't really following, even noting that it takes a little extra time for the oil to become sellable gasoline. It's still the gas prices ought to be lower. He especially called out California too. They've got 89 cents per gallon in tax before you ever start looking at oil. 89 cents per gallon. That's nuts. The price of oil is already down a little more than 30% from its peak in excess of $100 a barrel only, maybe a month ago. But the cost of gas hadn't flagged nearly that much. And like I said, there's lag time. We should be, though, I think, based on where we are with oil and where we were, we ought to be closer to maybe $3.50 or so by now, maybe even a little bit lower, as opposed to the current national average of about $3.86. Oh, and for the record, gasoline down 60 cents in just this past month. California, though, They're at $5.56 a gallon for regular unleaded. Oh, my, look at the time. Before we get out of here, and we've got a couple of minutes, but that's it. To prove crazy isn't restricted to our country, the mayor of Paris, France, not Texas, the mayor of Paris, Audrey Pulvar, has released a long-winded accusation against the United States that claims it was we who caused the heat wave in his city this past week. He whined because a lot of his buildings and homes are not air-conditioned. That's not our fault. And sadly, when the temperatures rose to 104, 48 people actually died while trying to cool down outside of what they call designated swimming areas. Apparently, you can't just go swimming in the pond. You can't just go swimming in the creek, whatever. And that's tragic, but that's also not our fault. Summer's hot, Monsieur Mayor. Get used to it. All right, I'm down to about a minute now, and I want to lighten things up on this Tuesday leading into Wednesday. Some more hot weather ahead of us, of course, and America's 250th birthday on Saturday. Don't forget that. Some shoppers actually say you'd never know. Instead of the stars and stripes, a lot of the stores, they say, are just jam-packed with World Cup stuff. I'm kind of disappointed about that. America's 250th, not getting the love it deserves, that's for sure. And if you're planning on traveling at all over the holidays or anytime soon, here are some things you should never put in a TSA bin. Loose cash, your passport, because you might lose those, headphones, glasses, neck pillows, because TSA bins are loaded with germs, and you're about to put those things on your face. One more quick crazy around the world, too. A guy in Scotland says he can't do community service unless his emotional support lizard comes with him. And to wrap it up, Polish is the only word in the English language that changes its meaning and pronunciation when capitalized. That's it for today. We'll talk again tomorrow. Adios.
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24: A closure on the National Mall. I'm Lisa Brady, Fox News. It's a temporary shutdown of the Great American State Fair in D.C. because of extreme heat.
25: I can confirm the heat is absolutely a major factor here. We are just shy of 100 degrees right now with the heat index. It feels well over it.
24: Fox's Mark Meredith on the National Mall, where they moved everyone out a short time ago on what's been the busiest day at the state fair so far. For now, signs are posted that they do plan to reopen the event at 5 p.m. Eastern.
25: It's always possible that they could extend those closures right here. The heat is going to continue well through sunset, but you can also hear on the loudspeaker right here, they push everybody to the exit. We've seen a number of VIPs, cabinet secretaries. Donald Trump Jr. was out here earlier today. A lot of people coming to check it out, as we expected.
24: Earlier, a Philadelphia parade was canceled, also because of the weather, with multiple states enduring triple-digit heat for another day. A celebration planned for tonight at Mount Rushmore, led by President Trump as he continues a visit to the Dakotas. New York City Mayor Zoran Mamdani using part of an America 250 speech to criticize what he calls an arena of supremacy, where the powerful do not see everyone as created equal.
0: Division is the oldest trick in politics and the cheapest. But time and again, 250 years ago, those forces of division have been vanquished by the forces of progress.
24: The Democratic Socialist mayor flanked by newly naturalized U.S. citizens and sitting at a desk used by George Washington when it was located at Federal Hall, the first Capitol building for the U.S. FBI field offices across the country being asked to dedicate employees to investigate Trump claims of voter fraud in Georgia.
1: The Associated Press obtained a memo describing the effort as a priority investigation and calling for a surge of 260 investigative analysts and staff operations specialists.
24: Fox's Jared Halpern in D.C. FBI agents seized documents from Fulton County, Georgia, in a January raid. 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
24: A deadly shooting at a gas station in South Carolina as a man tried to break in.
26: Dorchester County Sheriff's officials say a deputy was responding to a burglary at a gas station in Somerville, South Carolina, when he confronted a man who pointed an object at him. The deputy opened fire, killing the man, 35-year-old Ismail Clark. It turned out the object he pointed was a glass bottle that had been painted black. Clark later died at a hospital. Dorchester County asked the State Law Enforcement Division, or SLED, to help with the investigation. SLED said Clark was involved in a burglary and an officer-involved shooting at the exact same location 3 years ago. He was charged at that time with burglary. The deputy's been placed on paid administrative leave during an investigation. Jessica Rosenthal, Fox News.
24: There's still time to mail something today, even though it's a federal holiday. Post offices are open. They'll close tomorrow on the 4th instead. Some banks also closing tomorrow instead of today, but may have shorter hours. And Wall Street already closed for a long weekend. If the summer heat sends you inside, picking the right movie could keep the 4th of July spirit going.
27: Classics like 1776, Yankee Doodle Dandy, and Mr. Smith Goes to Washington celebrate the nation's founding and civic spirit, while films like Saving Private Ryan and Band of Brothers honor the sacrifices made to protect those ideals. Then there are the crowd pleasers, including Top Gun Maverick, The Patriot, and of course, Independence Day.
28: We're going to live on. We're going to survive. Today, we celebrate our Independence Day.
27: Whether you're in the mood for history, heroism, or just a little Hollywood spectacle, there's no shortage of red, white, and blue entertainment this holiday weekend.
24: Fox's Matt Murphy. Of course, there's plenty of World Cup action with three more countries to advance today. The first game beginning at this hour on Fox, Australia and Egypt. I'm Lisa Brady. This is Fox News.
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8: In the spring of 1776, 32-year-old Thomas Jefferson enjoys the serenity of Monticello, his secluded estate in the Virginia countryside. Away from war, politics, and revolution.
9: Thomas Jefferson was a very wealthy plantation owner in Virginia, and he was expected to be a leader in that colony. He was a member of the House of Burgesses. He had participated in some of the early revolutionary documents, but he wasn't yet the Jefferson we know today. He was mostly concerned with renovating his house, Monticello, with his young family at home. This was a particularly difficult moment for Jefferson because they had recently lost their infant son. His wife was really struggling with the complications after childbirth. So he was always worried that at any point he would lose her.
10: Sir. Your wife's up. Would you like to have breakfast at her bedside again?
11: Yes. Thank you, Jupiter.
10: All right, this morning from Williamsburg.

0: Not especially. Pack my things, Jupiter. We're going to Philadelphia.
1: Yes, sir.
2: Just a few months after leaving Philadelphia for a much-needed break, Jefferson is summoned to return and serve as one of Virginia's delegates to the Second Continental Congress.
3: John F. Kennedy once quipped that the most brilliant dinner conversations in the White House took place when Thomas Jefferson dined alone. But as spring arrived here in the foothills of the Blue Ridge Mountains in 1776, history did not yet have its eye on this Renaissance man of Virginia, a man who, as JFK went on to say, could calculate an eclipse, survey an estate, tie an artery, plan an edifice, try a cause, break a horse, and dance the minuet. Now, as Jefferson departs his hilltop estate and heads for Philadelphia, the time has come for his great mind to meet the moment. The result will be one of the most influential documents in human history.

0: Thomas Jefferson has arrived for the Second Continental Congress. With no idea what his role, if any, will be.
1: Jupiter, would you please hand me Cindy's discourses?
2: Yes, sir.
1: Thank you. A treasure trove of dangerous Republican ideas.
2: Yes, sir.
1: Well, I better get going. God knows how long these blowhards like to drone on.
3: So in the spring of 1776, Jefferson is part of the delegation that Virginia sends to the Continental Congress.
2: Good luck, sir.
1: Thank you, Jupiter.
3: But he's not a particularly prominent member. He's only 32 years old, and he certainly doesn't have the public profile like somebody like John Adams or Benjamin Franklin have. But he could write.
0: With a British assault of New York widely expected, the debates over grievances against the king and parliament have given way to something far more radical. A new, perilous idea is on the table, promoted by none other than John Adams of Massachusetts.
4: Independence. We've been afraid to use this word for far too long. But look at our current situation. We've now spent a full year at war with Britain. Our people have been slaughtered. And still, we call ourselves subjects to a king who has long since abandoned us. Declaring our independence is the only way forward.
3: We think in the lead up to the Declaration of Independence that there was unity behind this idea of even declaring independence. That was not the case at all. You had John Adams, who was pushing for independence, but you also had opposition that had legitimate questions about declaring independence without a firm government that had been established beforehand, and B, allies. I mean, it's one thing to issue a Declaration of Independence. If you can't back it up with guns, well, everybody is going to get hanged.
1: Well, that could have gone better. Could have, John?
4: No, I guess not. You could have jumped in to help, you know.
1: No, I think you said enough for the both of us.
4: There is something you could do to help. I've spoken to many of the delegates privately. The push for independence is gaining ground. We need to put it in writing. A document that states the case for why we must separate. Something that the people can rally behind. Something that explains what we're fighting for. You should write it.
1: I don't know, John. I shouldn't go to someone with a little bit more clout around here. Someone like yourself.
4: I'm obnoxious, unpopular, and from Massachusetts. You, Thomas, are none of those things. Besides, you write 10 times better than me.
1: I don't think I'm the right person for this job. Besides, I only just got back from Virginia. Honestly, I don't think the half of these delegates even know who I am.
4: They will soon. Take the night to sleep on it. But I need your answer tomorrow.
5: Jefferson was not a persuasive speaker. He very rarely engaged in the public debate. So I think sometimes he protested that he wasn't up to a task. But where he excelled was taking those ideas and putting them into simple rhetoric that was powerful, but would also be understood by the common man.
0: Jefferson mulls over his decision. In New York, General George Washington and his Continental Army face a colossal task. Fortify the island of Manhattan and surrounding towns in anticipation of a British attack.
6: Imagine that you're George Washington and the world's superpower is on the way, the largest amphibious armada in British history, and you have to defend this island of New York. What choices do you make? Where do you place men?
7: New York seemed to be a trap. It was a very difficult city to defend, but it was something that Washington had to do. This is a war where you wanted to unite a people that weren't quite yet united. So for morale reasons, New York could not be surrendered without a fight.
4: These are my newest guards.
8: Yes, sir. Sworn in yesterday.

0: What's your name, soldier?
1: Hickey, sir.
0: Hickey. You served with the Royal Army.
1: Yes, sir. Until I came to my senses 2 years ago.
0: Don't be ashamed. I also fought for the British. It means you're well trained. It is an honor to have you by my side.
1: The honor is all mine, sir.
0: That'll be all. Dismissed.
2: The new city means new security measures for Washington, including an elite unit of bodyguards known as the Commander-in-Chief's Guard.
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16: Unlike Boston, where patriots vastly outnumber British sympathizers, New York is a divided city.
17: New York had many people who had strong commercial and cultural ties to Great Britain, who were very loyal to the British Empire. It had large numbers of people who were not supporting the revolution.
16: With loyalists around every corner, Washington knows that the enemy could be anywhere.
18: Were you followed?
19: No.
18: Well?
19: He'll be inspecting the Southern Battery in the morning, and then troop encampments near the Bowery in the afternoon.
18: Anything else?
19: Cannons are going up on Brooklyn Heights.
18: Are you fully prepared for what will be asked of you when the time comes?
19: You don't have to worry about me.
20: So there's a conspiracy to try to assassinate George Washington in New York. Loyalists who are there. They have money, they have resources to try to corrupt various people within George Washington's military family, including in the Commander-in-Chief's guard.
16: Thomas Hickey is part of a network of loyalists spread throughout the city. They're controlled and funded by New York's royal governor, William Tryon. And every one of them is working toward a single mission: to take out Washington the moment the British fleet appears in the harbor. As the threats against Washington and his army build in New York, 90 miles away in Philadelphia, Thomas Jefferson has a decision to make. He knows just how vital a declaration of independence would be to the survival of the cause.
21: They had to make clear what they were fighting for. There was a lot of uncertainty. There were some people that wanted independence. There were some people that were afraid. It was a scary thing to separate. No colony had ever done that.
16: 50 years later, Jefferson will recall that even in this moment, he believed the document could transcend the crisis at hand and speak to lovers of freedom everywhere. So he agrees to take on the task of writing the Declaration of Independence.
22: Thomas Jefferson would often speak humbly and write humbly about his talents. But there was a great deal of confidence that when given the job, he was going to knock it out of the ballpark.
16: In a rented house here in Philadelphia, as Jefferson dips his quill in the ink and begins writing, he faces a monumental challenge: to balance his own ideals with the political realities of producing something the Continental Congress could actually adopt. There's also the contradiction of advocating for liberty while owning hundreds of slaves. As Jefferson wrestles with himself in this crisis of conscience, the next battle in the war is looming. A fleet of more than 70 British warships is threatening George Washington and the Continental Army in New York City. On June 21st, 1776, more than 150 British ships carrying 9,000 troops are only a week out from New York. Washington knows an attack is coming, but the fleet's arrival will also trigger a plot aimed at his life. But on that same day, the plot hits a snag. As Thomas Hickey, the traitor within Washington's personal guards, is thrown into jail on the unrelated charge of counterfeiting.
23: That's why I won't be here much longer. I'm too important. And to think, in just a few days, it'll all be done. And you,
0: you can tell everyone that you shared a jail cell with the famous Thomas Hickey. The hero that took out the traitor to the crown, George Washington.

0: was a man named Isaac Ketchum. And as they were talking, Ketchum catches wind of this plot to assassinate Washington. And when he hears this, he believes this may be his ticket out of jail. And he rushes to tell whoever he can.
1: As the plot to kill Washington slowly begins to unravel, in Philadelphia, Thomas Jefferson has been sequestered in his boarding house for days, driven to produce a document that will meet the moment. One that isn't just a statement, but a foundation of a new nation.
2: Jefferson, the lawyer, really approaches the Declaration almost like a trial document or a court case. And it has three distinct parts. The first part is the preamble, in which he gives the philosophical foundations. And then he's going to provide all the evidence in the middle, and that's in the form of the 27 grievances against King George III. And then he's going to provide the remedy. So he's going to tell the jury, here's the solution. And what's the solution? Well, there's only one choice: independence.
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2: I'm Robert Smith. 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
6: Jefferson, the lawyer, really approaches the Declaration almost like a trial document or a court case. And it has three distinct parts. The first part is the preamble, in which he gives the philosophical foundations. And then he's going to provide all the evidence in the middle, and that's in the form of the 27 grievances against King George III. And then he's going to provide the remedy. So he's going to tell the jury, here's the solution. And what's the solution? Well, there's only one choice: independence.
7: In one particularly pointed grievance, Jefferson blames King George III for the transatlantic slave trade and includes a passage condemning slavery as inhumane.
8: Thank you, Jacob.
0: The challenge, of course, with the idea of all men are created equal was that it was written by someone who, over the course of his lifetime, enslaved 600 people. Jefferson's inclusion of this grievance demonstrates how stuck he felt in this economic system. He didn't know how to make his plantation profitable without enslaved labor. And so he was looking for someone to blame for this system. And rather than self-reflection, he settled on King George III.

0: Just days after accepting the job, Thomas Jefferson completes his draft of the Declaration of Independence.
1: But in the course of human events, it becomes necessary for one people to dissolve the political bands which have connected them with another, and to assume among the powers of the earth the separate and equal station to which the laws of nature and of nature's God entitle them. A decent respect to the opinions of mankind requires that they should declare the causes which impel them to the separation. Thomas, has anyone ever told you that you have a knack for this sort of thing? This paragraph here, you say, we hold these truths to be sacred and undeniable. That it doesn't exactly roll off the tongue, does it? Mr. Franklin, what do you think?
2: How about self-evident?
1: We hold these truths to be self-evident, that all men are created equal. That works. That all men are created equal, that they are endowed with certain unalienable rights by their Creator, that among these are life, liberty, and the pursuit of happiness. This is good. I mean, I knew you could write, but this is really good.
3: You really think?
1: This passage on the slave trade is extraordinary. We have to get this before Congress immediately.
4: Jefferson first shared his draft with John Adams and Benjamin Franklin, and they made a number of suggestions that Jefferson accepted willingly. He respected Benjamin Franklin's knowledge and many of the ideas he included in the Declaration of Independence. John Adams had actually written first.

0: Thomas Hickey is court-martialed, thanks to the testimony of his cellmate, Isaac Ketchum, in exchange for his freedom. As details of the plot emerge, Washington learns just how far-reaching the conspiracy against him is.
1: Washington always feared that someone might try to kill him. And in this instance, he was dealing with someone who had sworn themselves, in a sense, to protect him, but had then violated that, and that was just seen as being too much.

0: Washington knows, if he's going to put an end to this conspiracy, there's only one thing he can do.
1: Washington is adamant that Hickey needs to be executed and executed publicly. He'll hang Hickey in Lower Manhattan in front of 20,000 people. It's the most widely watched execution in American history at that point. The execution of Thomas Hickey revealed how tough of a disciplinarian George Washington could be when he had to. He had to execute this man publicly so it ended any other plots against him.
0: On the same day that Thomas Hickey is hanged, in Philadelphia, Thomas Jefferson submits his draft of the Declaration of Independence to Congress. But if Jefferson thought the document would be approved easily, he was sorely mistaken.
2: We'd have some order! Please! Please! Now, the gentleman from Delaware has objected to the phrase, and I quote, disparaging language against British citizens. So we propose removing the line asserting that they are deaf to the voice of justice and consanguinity. All in favor? Those opposed? The proposal passes, the line will be stricken.
3: Jefferson had to sit back and kind of remain silent while the other delegates edited his language, removed in clauses that he thought were incredibly important, add new language he thought was superfluous, and Jefferson found that process infuriating.
2: Moving on to Mr. Rutledge's objection to the passage about slavery. All in favor of removing the passage in its entirety? All those opposed? The passage condemning slavery will be stricken. Moving on to the gentleman from Maryland's suggestion that we alter the phrase, suffering the administration of justice to cease totally in some of...
4: Thomas Jefferson submits it to the Continental Congress, and they start tearing it apart as far as he's concerned. And he would later talk about how painful it was. But, like John Adams seeing the forest from the trees, right? It's a matter of getting consensus. We all got to be able to sign this thing.
2: The proposal passes.
5: Yes, Jupiter.
6: Mr. Adams is here to see you, sir.
5: Let him in.
2: I know that was painful to watch.
5: Painful? They butchered it. John. And you went along with it.
2: Thomas?
5: That passage. The one about the slave trade. You agreed with it, right? You told me yourself that when the time came,
2: that when the time came, we had to hold the South. Thomas, without them, there is no revolution.
5: I never even asked for this job, John. But I agreed. Only for it to be torn apart, piece by piece, by men who speak so boldly about liberty and debate, and shrink when it comes time to put their convictions to paper.
2: You know as well as I that politics is a dirty business. Your fellow Southerners would never approve a statement condemning the slave trade. You'll see it differently one day. Still an extraordinary piece of writing. You should be proud.
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1: In the end, over a quarter of Jefferson's words were changed or removed.
2: He actually did keep his original draft of the Declaration of Independence for the rest of his life, and would show it to people. I think in order to show that, hey, this was a lot better before the final product.

0: One day after Jefferson submits his draft of the Declaration of Independence to Congress, General William Howe's fleet of British warships appears in New York Harbor. As Washington's army braces itself for a British invasion, in Philadelphia, the Continental Congress gives Americans a new reason to fight.
1: The resolution carries.
0: As delegates quickly approve the final text, the Declaration of Independence, on July 4th, 1776. While Jefferson feels his work has been gutted, the heart of his writing remains. A clear, concise argument for complete separation from Britain, and a compelling case for the fundamental rights of man.
2: The Declaration of Independence is one of the most important documents in the history of mankind. It was a political document as much as a legal document, and that really transformed the cause that Washington and his army was fighting for. But it also has this incredible philosophical justification for declaring independence, which is that all men are created equal and that they're endowed by the Creator with certain rights. And if those rights are abused by governments, they can be overthrown. It's an incredible sentiment that there are universal human rights that can be drawn upon to justify your grievances, to improve your condition.
0: Just hours after it's adopted by Congress, 200 copies of the Declaration are printed and distributed across the colonies.
3: This was a document that Congress wanted to have spread through the newly declared independent states, and they wanted it read aloud to people.
4: That whenever any form of government becomes destructive to these ends, it is the right...
3: Congress was hoping that these public readings of the Declaration would inspire Americans to join in this cause and see it all the way to the end.
4: But among these are life, liberty, and the pursuit of happiness.
5: That these united colonies are, and of right, ought to be free and independent states. That they are absolved from all allegiance to the British Crown, and that all political connection between them and the state of Great Britain is and ought to be totally dissolved. And that as free and independent states, they have full power to levy war, conclude peace, contract alliances, establish commerce, and to do all other acts and things which independent states may of right do. We mutually pledge to each other our lives, our fortunes, and our sacred honor.
2: From the beginning, Washington was defining the cause of the continent, turning what had been a squabble in Boston into something that was an American fight. He is a master of morale. He wants these men to be inspired to fight. And it has a transformative impact.
0: The Declaration gives the army something to fight for. And just in time, because 3 days later, the fight comes straight for them.

0: Jefferson's powerful words unify the brand new nation and explain to the people what they're fighting for. A message that Washington's troops here in Manhattan take to heart. When Jefferson dies on July 4th, 1826, 50 years to the day after the Declaration of Independence was adopted, his tombstone will name this as his first and greatest accomplishment. Being President of the United States, not even mentioned. But for now, as the British bear down on New York, what George Washington needs by his side is not just a great man of words, but of bold action as well. And whom does George choose? A poor kid from the West Indies, a brainiac driven by a thirst for glory, who will become the son George never had. His name, Alexander Hamilton.
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9: America is running and sailing into the 4th. On the Sabrady, Fox News. There's a grand parade of sail in New York Harbor.
10: Today we welcome this incredible flotilla of tall ships sent by some 20 nations.
9: New Jersey Governor Mikey Sherrill kicking off the Maritime Festival billed as the largest international flotilla in U.S. history.
10: They're here as an enduring symbol of friendship and cooperation.
9: Tall ships sailing down the East River today before the main parade of ships up the Hudson River tomorrow. The Relay for America set to arrive in D.C. tomorrow. More than 5,000 volunteers running and carrying an American flag 3,000 miles from the Pacific Ocean, honoring a different veteran with each mile. Elias, one of the many flag bearers.
11: Thinking about my grandpa, Darrell McElroy, served in the South Dakota National Guard. I have a mile dedicated to him and his service and what he did for our country.
9: He says there's been a public show of support along the way, people honking horns. That run also aims to bring a message of unity across the country. But extreme heat remains an issue for the eastern half of the nation. In New York, 100 degrees feels like 108. D.C.'s real feel, more than 110.
12: Philly may be the hottest with 104. Real feel, 113. Fox weather meteorologist Michael Estime measured how hot outdoor items were, like chairs and a park play gym with a temperature gun in National Harbor, Maryland.
7: You want to take the kids out to the park today? Maybe you have the day off because of all that heat. Again, we're seeing temperatures here at 123, 122, 161.
12: The extreme highs move out early next week, but linger over the southeast through the week.
9: Fox's Jessica Rosenthal. A parade canceled in Philadelphia today, and in D.C., the Great American State Fair on the National Mall temporarily shutting down from the heat. The president visits South Dakota later. He's to hold a celebration at Mount Rushmore tonight. 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
9: Employees of a social service agency are being held accountable for the first time over a child's death in a Northern California county.
23: Four social workers in California's Santa Clara County are losing their jobs in connection with the death of a toddler, the third child in county care to die since 2023. Authorities say the two-year-old boy, known as Baby Jackson, was repeatedly sexually and physically abused in a foster home, placed there despite the caregiver's troubling criminal history. The firings follow an investigation by local Child Protective Services, which placed a dozen employees on administrative leave. Four of the remaining employees were cleared of wrongdoing. Three have retired or resigned, and one remains on paid administrative leave. Lillian Wu, Fox News.
9: Some banners across Tehran urge the public to rise up in support of the Islamic Republic as Iran begins a days-long funeral for the now former supreme leader killed on the first day of conflict with the U.S. and Israel. Peace talks with the U.S. on hold during the funeral events. The federal government putting gas companies on notice about price gouging investigations.
24: The Justice Department and Federal Trade Commission warn they are watching petroleum markets and will enforce any illegal conduct contributing to high gas prices. Federal agencies are also urging state attorneys general to do the same and conduct investigations into possible state antitrust or anti-competitive laws. President Trump is urging action from the DOJ, accusing retailers of not dropping prices fast enough amid falling oil prices. Energy prices surged over the spring as the war in Iran close the vital Strait of Hormuz.
9: Fox's Jared Halpern at the White House. The Justice Department in 17 states reaching settlement agreements with three major egg producers accused of illegally colluding to raise prices. They'll pay more than $3 million and donate 53 million eggs as part of that settlement. I'm Lisa Brady. This is Fox News.
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16: July 21st, 1873. The American frontier was a vast, lawless stretch where the only real authority was the iron on your hip. In the deep woods of Adair, Iowa, the silence of the prairie was met with a screech of grinding metal as a steam engine hurtled off the tracks. Jesse James and his gang had just committed the first train robbery in the American West. They did not just steal gold. They stole the sense of security that the railroad had pledged. It marked the rise of the outlaw as a dark celebrity, a figure who reveled in the chaos of a changing nation. 1876. In Dodge City, Kansas, a man named Wyatt Earp pinned on a tin star. He brought a cold, calculated resolve to the wickedest city in America. For Earp, the only way to tame the West was with a steady hand and a shotgun. But the frontier was unforgiving. That same year in the Black Hills of Dakota, the legendary Wild Bill Hickok sat down for a game of poker. He broke his own rule and sat with his back to the door. Hickok was shot dead in the back, slumping over the table with a pair of black aces and black eights, the dead man's hand. The era of the quick draw scout was bleeding out on a saloon floor. The violence reached a narrow vacant lot in Tombstone, Arizona. The gunfight at the OK Corral lasted only 30 seconds. But those 30 seconds defined the American West. The Earp brothers and Doc Holliday faced off against the Clantons and the McLaries, trading lead in a whirlwind of smoke and cries. When the dust settled, three men lay dead, and the myth of the lawman was cemented in American lore. April 3rd, 1882. The final chapter of the Old West was written not in a battle, but in an act of treachery. Jesse James, the man who started all of it, was living under an assumed name in St. Joseph, Missouri. He had retired from the road, but the reward on his head was too tempting for a fellow outlaw by the name of Robert Ford. As Jesse turned his back to straighten a picture frame on the wall, Ford drew his weapon. The legend was ended by a coward's bullet in his own living room. The saga of the Wild West remains the moment America grappled with its own violent birth, a time when heroes and villains were often carved from the same stone. It was the era that taught us that while the law could be brought to the frontier, the spirit of the outlaw would always haunt the American imagination. Tanya J. Powers with more.
17: We're joined by Tom Clavin, who is an author whose latest book is on the American West. He's also written on military history, several bestsellers. The most recent book of his is Vengeance, The Last Stands of Custer, Crazy Horse, and Sitting Bull. Who exactly was Jesse James? How did his gang operate? What was it like as far as, you know, what he did and what he's famous for?
19: Well, Jesse James is kind of a romantic character to a lot of people who study the American West, but he and his brother Frank were Missouri boys. There's the idea that Jesse James was a Robin Hood. He stole from the rich and gave to the poor. Well, he stole from the rich. He stole from anybody. It didn't matter if you were rich or poor. The idea of him as a Robin Hood was really an invention of the press, especially his Kansas City newspaper that kept writing these editorials that said how wonderful Jesse and Frank James were in their gang's activities. But actually, they were thugs. But the power of the press at the time put a different shine on it.
17: Okay, that is something that I did not realize. I guess I've kind of gone along with the regular narrative that we always know, like I said, the Robin Hood figure kind of thing. In 1873, he shifted from robbing banks to pulling off the West's first train robbery in Iowa. Why did he suddenly decide to do this? Why did he target trains? And what was the kind of after effects for law enforcement who were, I guess, trying to catch him?
19: Well, what was happening after the Civil War is that as the years went on, there were fewer stagecoaches and more trains. I mean, the railroads were building track all over the western part of the United States. And it became a more efficient and faster way to convey money. So many trains, in addition to passengers, would carry lockboxes, safes, vaults of cash. And so it just made sense if you were going to, you know, keep up with the times as an outlaw, that you were going for where the money was, and that would be on the trains.
17: One of the things that we always think about when we think about, like, the Old West and the Wild West, so to speak, is the term that's kind of taken on its own meaning in pop culture, gunfight at the OK Corral. What was the real story behind that shootout? Did it actually, you know, bring any kind of order to the West? Tell me about that.
19: Well, the gunfight at the OK Corral was generally a dramatic event. You know, most people don't know that it took only 30 seconds. And if you see the movie versions, they're usually drawn out for 10, 15 minutes or more. But it was really only 30 seconds. Six of the seven gunmen involved were killed or wounded. Just for that reason, it deserves the notoriety that it has. But the bigger picture was, it was a boiling point for who's going to control the American frontier. Was it going to be the lawless ranchers represented by the Clantons and the McLowries, or the law and order advocates represented by the Earp Brothers and Doc Holliday? So I don't think this one event brought law and order to the West, but it was the most glaring example of the transition taking place. The ranchers that used to control all the open land were on their way out. And these communities like Tombstone, which were trying to grow and raise kids there and build churches and schools, they were starting to take over the frontier. And I think that OK Corral was that flashpoint.
17: You have a long history of journalism and writing about everything from military history to the American West, the books that you have written. The most recent one, which sounds very interesting to me, Vengeance, The Last Stands of Custer, Crazy Horse, and Sitting Bull. Like I said, that one you've written on Wild Bill, Dodge City. I mean, you name it, you've kind of covered all of this. Is there one thing in particular, when we're talking about Jesse James, you know, kind of narrowing it down to him, is there anything that you found out about him in all of your research and your, you know, authoring your different books that really stood out to you that a lot of people might not know, like just a kind of a weird fact or anything?
19: Yeah, I'm glad you asked that question. That's a good one. I believe this is told in my book Wild Bill, about Wild Bill Hickok, but Jesse James was his own publicist, especially at the peak of his activity as a train robber, he and his brother and his gang. He would write up ahead of time, sort of like a news report on what he was going to do. And he'd stop the train, and they'd board the train, and they would, you know, intimidate the passengers and the crew. Jesse James would give the conductor what he had written up. And they proceeded to do what he was going to do. He was going to rob the passengers. He was going to blow up the safe in the express car. And then they were going to ride away, and they were going to escape in any pursuit. And they did exactly what he had written up that they did. And when the conductor got to the next town, he would just hand it over to the local newspaper, and the newspaper could just pretty much print it the way it was. So Jesse James was his own publicist.
17: I really appreciate your time today and in sharing all of your knowledge. Thank you.
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29: It's August 2023, a county government meeting in Pennsylvania's Lehigh Valley. 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
30: My two-month-old son was happily drinking milk from his bottle when he quickly started choking, turned blue, and went limp. My boyfriend transported our son to the changing table as I grabbed an anti-choking device and my boyfriend began assembling it. Two pumps of the device and my son was conscious, gasping for air and coughing up milk.
29: They all went to the ER to make sure the baby was okay.
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30: 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Enough is enough.
29: 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And the next one. The stories they tell form a pattern of parents walking into a Lehigh Valley hospital to get help for a child, only to leave without them. And the same doctor's name kept coming up again and again. A pediatrician.
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29: That's what I wanted to know, too. From Serial Productions and The New York Times, I'm Diane Neary, and this is The Preventionist, a story about a doctor and the rise of a powerful field of pediatric medicine.
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16: October 12, 2000. The guided missile destroyer USS Cole pulled into the port of Aden, Yemen for a routine refueling stop. It was a radiant morning in the Gulf, and the 17-story warship, one of the most capable in the U.S. Navy, stood as a symbol of American strength in the region. Around 11:18 a.m., a small motorized workboat approached the side of the destroyer. The two men on board waved to the sailors on deck, appearing to be assisting with the refueling operation. But as the craft drew alongside the hull, the friendly gesture revealed a deadly trap. The boat was packed with hundreds of pounds of plastic explosives. The blast ripped a 40 by 40 foot hole through the steel hull, tearing into the ship's galley where sailors were lining up for lunch. 17 sailors were killed instantly, and 37 more were wounded as the crew fought for hours to keep the ship from sinking.
3: An explosion claimed the lives of at least four sailors on one of our naval vessels, the USS Cole, this morning. If, as it now appears, this was an act of terrorism, it was a despicable and cowardly act. We will find out who was responsible and hold them accountable.
16: The attack was soon linked to a growing terrorist network called Al-Qaeda, led by Osama bin Laden. The group announced itself onto the world stage only 2 years earlier with the bombing of two U.S. embassies in Eastern Africa. But this was a warning that terrorism had evolved from small-scale threats to coordinated state-level attacks against the U.S. military. The bombing of the USS Cole remains a grim milestone in modern history. It was the final prelude, less than a year later, to the September 11th attacks, forever changing how the United States would approach global security and the growing threat of radical extremism. Kirk Lippold, former USS Cole commander, joined Chris Foster of Fox News Radio.
4: USS Cole is an Arleigh Burke-class Aegis guided missile destroyer. It was commissioned into the Navy in June 1996, and it has the capability of doing both surface, air, and anti-submarine operations. It carries a towed array sonar behind the ship. It was an earlier design of guided missile destroyer, what they call a Flight 1. So we had a helicopter landing deck where we could land helicopters, refuel, rearm them, but we could not keep them on board like the later designs could do. So extremely capable platform, principally designed to protect an aircraft carrier strike group, but also project power if necessary with 90 vertical launch cells on board the ship. 5-inch gun, so we can do surface-to-air missiles, Tomahawk missiles, anti-submarine rockets. So a very capable platform.
8: So this was just a quick stop in Yemen, right? You were just there fueling up, and it's a working port, not a military installation. So that explains how this little boat filled with explosives was able to get so close.
4: Absolutely. We pulled into Aden, Yemen. We are below 50% fuel, expecting to take on a little over a quarter million gallons of fuel, expecting a fueling rate of 300 to 500 gallons an hour. So we were going to be there at least 6 to 8 hours. When we pulled alongside the pier to refuel, we shut down the four main engines. We left two of our three 2,500 kilowatt gas turbine generators running. We contracted for three garbage barges to come out. Two came out, one to the middle of the ship, one to the back of the ship, and the crew loaded up with trash, plastic, and hazmat. They left, and we were expecting a third boat. What we didn't know is that Al-Qaeda had been there for a year watching routine harbor operations. We were the 27th Navy ship to pull into that port. They had brought in a boat from Saudi Arabia. They had attempted an attack 9 months before the attack on Cole that failed. They recovered the boat and the explosives. Now they built them into the boat, so you couldn't even tell they were there. And that boat came and approached Cole, turned by the bow, came down the side of the ship, went to the middle where the previous garbage barge had been. That's how it got inside security perimeter and detonated. What we didn't know is there was no intel or training to expect a waterborne improvised explosive device that detonated, blowing pieces of boat and bomber, and then blew a 40 by 40 foot hole in the side of the ship.
8: Now, were they lucky with the placement and the timing to set up that explosion under the galley during lunchtime, or was that just pure luck?
4: I think it was fortuitous timing on the part of Al-Qaeda. When they aimed for the middle of the ship, what I actually think they intended to do was break the ship in half and let it sink right there at the harbor. The force of the explosion was so powerful that damage extended across 60 of the 66 feet. It hit at the widest part of the ship. But also, when we pulled in that morning, we were in 36 feet of water. It literally blew a 20-foot wide, 4-foot deep crater under the ship and lifted that 8,400 tons and 505 feet of fighting steel up and toward the pier. And as we settled back down in the water, lights went out, power failed, And the crew reacted magnificently, despite the fact that we lost the announcing system to tell them what had happened, where to go, or what to do.
8: You weren't in the galley. How far away were you approximately? What did the explosion feel like to you? And I assume you knew in quite short order how bad this was and what you were dealing with.
4: When the explosion went off, I was actually in my cabin on the starboard side in the forward superstructure area. The blast hit and projected right into the galley area, the mess line, and really what bore the brunt of the blast was directly beneath that was main engine room number one in the general workshop. And it literally devastated that.

0: 32 of those 33 survived. And over the next few days, we would have several people with ruptured eardrums that had been in the vicinity of the blast. Their injuries manifested itself, and they were evacuated off. And that's where you came up with the ultimate total of, unfortunately, 17 sailors killed and 37 wounded.
1: Also, tell people about what you and the crew went through after the bombing to keep the coal from sinking, and why was that so important to you as opposed to just abandoning ship with everybody?
0: Well, I mean, all you have to do is go to the U.S. Naval Academy to Memorial Hall and look up, and you'll see this big blue flag hangs there that says, don't give up the ship. That is part of the Navy's heritage and history. We aren't going to give up the ship. And the crew knew that we were going to do whatever it takes to keep that ship afloat. Not only did they save the ship that first day, but 3 days later, in the middle of the night, when our only operating generator quit because of fuel starvation, and we attempted to restart it, and we were unable to do that, early Sunday morning, we were sitting there alongside the pier in Aden without power, and the ship was slowly beginning to sink. But God loves sailor ingenuity. They literally took a pump down into main engine room number 2, cut a hole in the side of the ship, put the poses out, and were able to stabilize the floodwaters that were slowly rising. And then it was amazing. They then took portable high pressure air packs and recharged the flask for the generator. And then early Monday morning, 5 minutes after midnight, we restarted number 3 generator, restored power to the ship, got the floodwaters out, and then we stayed power for the rest of the time we were in port.
1: Former Navy Commander Kirk Lippold, commanding officer of the USS Cole when it was attacked on October 12th, 2000. Sir, it's good to talk to you.
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6: 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Who were they? What made them so notorious? How did the internet, or sometimes the algorithm, choose them? And what does a person do when they're suddenly confronted with more attention than the human psyche can handle? Take The Dress, a story that went uber viral in early 2015 in spite of being, well, kind of a boring optical illusion. A mother of the bride in Scotland took a picture of a dress she was thinking about wearing to her daughter's wedding. But she saw the dress as blue with black lace, and her daughter saw it as white with gold lace. One BuzzFeed post later, every single person on the internet was talking about the dress. But to me, the dress is a story about the last couple of months when the internet was still sort of fun. It was shortly before the stories that spread across the internet stopped being driven by exploited millennials with useless arts degrees and started being decided by algorithms hell-bent on growing internet usership at all.

0: all costs. And on a long enough timeline, the story of the dress is one entangled with abuse and media exploitation. 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

0: Welcome back to the 250 most impactful moments in American history.
1: April 12, 1955. For decades, the arrival of summer meant the arrival of terror, a silent, invisible enemy that paralyzed children and emptied public swimming pools. Polio was the great American shadow, a disease that struck without warning and left leg braces and breathing machines in its wake. But on this day, the tension finally broke. At the University of Michigan, officials gathered to announce the results of the largest field trial in medical history. Dr. Jonas Salk, a dedicated researcher, had found the key. Without a patent attached to the discovery, the life-saving vaccine remained entirely affordable. April 12, 1955, 10 years to the day after the death of the nation's most famous polio survivor, Franklin D. Roosevelt, the news flashed across the wire. The vaccine was safe, it was potent and effective. The FDA granted approval for mass distribution. Church bells rang out across the country, and strangers hugged in the streets. It wasn't just a medical triumph. It was a collective sigh of relief from a nation that had been holding its breath for 30 years. Salk's breakthrough ushered in a new era of public health. Now human ingenuity could systematically erase a scourge from the face of the earth. The approval of the polio vaccine remains the moment America traded fear for faith in science, ensuring that the summer sun would never again be synonymous with a silent threat. Lisa Brady with more.
2: Dr. Peter Salk, son of Jonas Salk, an adjunct professor with the University of Pittsburgh's School of Public Health. So I want to begin with some of his history. And I'm wondering, as a son and a fellow scientist, how would you introduce Dr. Jonas Salk? What drove his passion for virology and public health?
3: Let me just start out with something very early in his life, which is that when he was a young child, he used to pray that he could do something to help humanity. And I think that was just a thread that ran throughout his life and drove him in everything that he did. He ended up going into science when he was in college, took a chemistry course, and that just really appealed to him. He went on to medical school, knowing that he wasn't wanting to practice medicine on an individual basis, but he wanted to go into research to try and do something that could be of broader application to helping human health.
2: Take us back to the peak of the polio epidemic. I know it had become one of the most feared diseases in the world, paralyzing and killing thousands of children every year. So what was the atmosphere in the country like at that point?
3: The people were just terrified because these epidemics were getting worse and worse, and there was no way of predicting where they were going to happen, whose child would be affected, and parents were just absolutely panicky about it, and with very good reason. The largest epidemic in this country took place in 1952. There were around 58,000 people that came down with polio. About 21,000 were paralyzed, and quite a number of those ended up dying. So this was just something that was on everyone's mind.
2: And for anyone who doesn't know, how does polio spread?
3: You know, there's still some controversy about this. It spreads in two ways. One way is the virus gets into the mouth, it grows in the pharynx or the throat, gets into the intestines, and that's the primary source of where it then continues to grow from the intestinal tract. What ends up happening is that the virus gets into the bloodstream, travels through the bloodstream to the central nervous system, the brain and the spinal cord, and there it infects the nerve cells that control the muscles, and it kills them. So that's where the paralysis results from. In order to protect against that consequence of being infected with polio, what's necessary is to have antibodies in the bloodstream. And antibodies are something that the body makes to recognize foreign materials and then take care of them fundamentally. So if a person has had a previous polio virus infection, and that can happen, or is infected again, at that point, there would be antibodies in the bloodstream that would protect the individual from having the virus travel to the brain and the spinal cord and do more damage. The virus then is excreted in the feces, in the stool, in the bowel movements, and can spread. In case of poor sanitation, it can spread easily through that route. It also can be spread through coughing and sneezing. The reason that the epidemics were getting worse and worse is because the world was cleaning up its act. In many parts of the world, sanitation was improving to the extent that, but here's the interesting thing, is that the virus before good sanitation, it was so prevalent in the environment that young infants were infected very early on because it was just everywhere. And the advantage of that is that their mothers had previously been infected in the same sort of way, and the mothers would transmit antibodies to the young children, starting in the when they're still in the womb and then continuing through the breast milk. So the children would be infected by the poliovirus at a time when they were protected against any paralytic damage. And that was a good thing, so to speak. As we began to clean up our act, then when the children were born, the virus was no longer hanging around everywhere, so to speak, and it wouldn't be until much later in their life that they would get exposed, way beyond the point when they were being protected by their mother's antibodies. So that's the reason that epidemics began to start happening rather than just a few cases here and there.
2: How did your father's approach to developing a vaccine lead to a breakthrough? What was different about it?
3: The main thing there is that it had been thought for many, many years that for a viral infection like influenza or polio, it wasn't possible to immunize using a virus that would be killed or inactivated. You could do that sort of thing with some bacterial diseases, but it was felt that you couldn't for a viral disease. And my father was taught early on in medical school that that was sort of the way things were. And he just couldn't understand why that should be. And he began to approach that question, even while he was in medical school, working with one of his professors, Thomas Francis Jr., to begin work towards an influenza, another viral disease, an influenza vaccine using killed or inactivated influenza viruses. After he finished his medical training, he went back and worked with Dr. Francis further, who had moved to Ann Arbor, Michigan, and the University of Michigan. And Dr. Francis's team, with my father as a significant member of it, indeed created the first successful vaccine against influenza in the work that took place during World War II. It was introduced very shortly thereafter, both in the armed forces and in the general population. My father then went on to the University of Pittsburgh, where he had the opportunity to continue work along those lines with polio.
2: When this vaccine was declared safe and effective, though, and authorized by the federal government that same day, it did make your father kind of instantly famous, an international hero, really. How did that change his life and your family's life?
3: Well, things became very complicated all the way around. There was some good to it, but it was also a great distraction to my father. But ultimately, what ended up happening is he wanted to continue this kind of effort to help do good things for humanity. He wanted to set up a new institute for experimental medicine. And indeed, what he was thinking at that time, this was just a couple of years after the polio vaccine had been introduced, he was thinking that in addition to doing traditional kind of medical work with diabetes and heart disease and so on and so forth, that the people who would come together would be interested in addressing the problems that arise from man's relationship to man. Now, forgive the male voice there. That's the way that was the expressions of the times.
2: Human to human, in essence.
3: It's indeed. It's the problems that arise in humanity from our relationships with each other as human beings, which we really do need to work on. And indeed, my father placed a great deal of attention in the later part of his life on efforts to try and help us think through what we need as a species to be successful as we continue into the future, and having to do with how we relate to each other on this planet.
2: Dr. Peter Salk, son of Jonas Salk, an adjunct professor with the University of Pittsburgh's School of Public Health. Thank you very much for your time.
3: You're welcome, Lisa. Thanks.
1: We'll be back with more impactful moments right after this.
4: Are you paying too much for term life insurance? There is a tremendous price war in the term life industry. 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
1: On May 1st, 1931, the nation was gripped by the darkest days of the Great Depression, a time when bread lines were long, bank vaults were empty, and hope was in short supply. But in the heart of Midtown Manhattan, at the corner of 34th Street and 5th Avenue, a monument of limestone and chrome was rising at a breakneck pace, often growing by more than four floors in a single week's time. It was the era of the Sky Boys, Daring iron workers who walk narrow beams hundreds of feet above the sidewalk without a harness, bolting together the skeleton of a new America. For months, the Chrysler Building had held the title of the world's tallest structure, crowned by its iconic Art Deco spire. But its reign would be short-lived. As President Herbert Hoover pressed a button in Washington, D.C. to symbolically turn on the building's lights, the Empire State Building was officially open to a stunned American public. Standing at 1,250 feet, it did not just displace the Chrysler Building, it rewrote the architectural rulebook. It was a triumph of logistics and human will, completed ahead of schedule and under budget in just 410 days' time. While it initially struggled to lease space in a stagnant economy, earning the bitter nickname the Empty State Building, it soon became an enduring symbol of New York's resilience and America's unyielding ambition. It was the first building in the world to feature more than 100 floors, a feat that seemed like science fiction to the crowds gathered at its base. For 40 long years, it remained the tallest building on Earth, surviving world wars, a B-25 bomber crashing into its 79th floor, and even King Kong. The completion of the Empire State Building stands as a testament to a country that refused to look down, even when the ground beneath it was shaking. Anthony W. Robbins, Vice President Emeritus of the Art Deco Society of New York, former Survey Director of the New York City Landmarks Preservation Commission, and author of the award-winning Classics of American Architecture, the World Trade Center. He joined Gernal Scott of Fox News Radio.
11: Well, you know, there are 8 million New Yorkers, and I'm sure they all had different ideas about it, but they would have been aware that there had been a competition for building ever taller skyscrapers. The idea of the world's tallest building was a New York City thing, right up until the Sears Tower muscled in the 70s from Chicago. So there were six projects, of which the Empire State Building was the fifth. So it wasn't anything new that a building was making this claim. The irony, of course, was that 2 weeks after they had the opening ceremonies for, I think, laying the cornerstone, I forget what it was exactly, the stock market crashed and the building went up in the middle of the Depression and it was empty for a while. And it was derisively known as the Empty State Building for a while and as Al Smith's Folly, because Governor Al Smith, or the former Governor Al Smith, had become the president. He could run for president in 1928, president of the country, lost. Instead, he became president of the Empire State Building. So it was Al Smith's Folly. And it was also in a part of town that was gradually changing. Eventually, when it filled up after the Depression was over and World War II was over, it filled up with minor companies, the notions business, button companies, things like that. It wasn't until more recently that it became a prestigious address, which is what, of course, the developer would have had in mind originally.
19: To see these things just go up, when you talk about the tall buildings and the competition, the Woolworth Building, the Chrysler Building, 40 Wall Street, all those buildings at the time,
11: New Yorkers were fascinated by this proliferation of ever taller buildings. You mentioned the Woolworth Building. That held the title of world's tallest building in 1913, and they held it until the Chrysler Building opened in 1929-30. You know, Woolworth was a major presence in New York, certainly, if you remember long enough ago, that there was the stores were everywhere. But Frank Woolworth, who built it, needed only 1.5 stories for his operation. The rest was rented out, and he needed to make the building stand out. And one way to do that was to make it the tallest in the world. And another was to have an architect who could design a gorgeous building in Cass Gilbert. So the same was true even more so in the case of the Empire State Building, because there was no Empire State Company that built it. This was a speculative venture by John Jacob Raskob, actually a vice president, I think, at General Motors. And he needed to bring attention to the building if he was going to rent it out. So he did that in various ways. First, he chose a site. It was the site of the original Waldorf Astoria Hotel. You know, we all know the Waldorf Astoria on Park Avenue, but that's the second version of the Waldorf Astoria. The original one was at 34th and 5th. And it was one of the most famous hotels in the city. So famously, he was on that site. Then it was this great construction feat. And, you know, you talk about the pictures of people hanging out on the beams. He hired Lewis Hine, who was a very famous architectural photographer, to take pictures of the building as it was going up. And they were put up, pasted to the walls, I believe, on the construction site as the building went up. Look what we're doing. Look how extraordinary, you know, what you were just talking about a minute ago. Look at this incredible feat that the human beings are doing this. And let's make it the tallest in the world. And we'll have Al Smith, the most popular governor in history and, you know, recently presidential candidate will be the president of the building. And all these things are going to bring attention to the building, and that's going to make it work financially. And then the stock market crashed, and it all fell apart. You know, what kept it going from actually going bankrupt, apparently, though, during the worst years of the Depression, was the, I think it was a dollar to go up to the observatory and see the sights. That's what kept it going. And that's also, that was more PR. Al Smith's job, basically, was to take famous people up to the top of the building and point out the sights. And, you know, there were the royalty and movie stars and all sorts of people like that would come, and he would take them, up and show them the place. And so it was all about PR. And, you know, why not? This is New York. You know, we're the city of Madison Avenue. PR is really important to how we do things. But it's certainly true in this, in the case of these half dozen buildings that one after another took the title of world's tallest building. Of course, we lost that title a long time ago. I think we may have the 60, we may be number 60 on the list of world's of tallest buildings in the world right now. They're all elsewhere. The title's gone overseas.
19: When you think of the city as a whole, even in the days of when the Twin Towers were standing, when you think of the city, you thought of the Empire State Building. What does that say about its impact?
11: It just became a symbol of the city. And I think one of the reasons that it became a symbol is that it held the title of world's tallest building for a long time, almost 40 years. And that's why it's well known. The other buildings never had it that long. I think the Woolworth Building had it for about 15 years. The Chrysler Building had it for 11 months. But the Empire State Building went up, and then the economy crashed, and nobody was building again until the 70s with the Twin Towers. So that's just sort of accidental in a way. But I think it's more the symbol of New York, I think, is its skyline. When 9/11 happened and the Twin Towers came down, it was a horror show for, you know, just because of 3,000 people who were killed. But quite apart from that, in terms of the emotional impact on the city, I think it was a writer in France who pointed out that what cathedrals are to the identity of cities in Europe, the skyline is to New York. And seeing suddenly a hole in the skyline was really difficult. It was a difficult thing to look at as a reminder of what had happened. So the skyline's really important and has been for a good 140 years. And the Empire State Building is, even now, even though it's no longer the tallest building in New York City, it's still a really important part of the skyline. You can't miss it. It's being challenged a bit in the sense, not just because the new World Trade Center building is a bit taller, well, more than a bit, but also because newer buildings are going up and obscuring the view of the Empire State Building from certain angles. And that never used to be. You could see the Empire State Building from anywhere once upon a time, which is probably another reason that it was so important to the city. If, even if you're 20 miles away, if you look down, if you got the right view corridor, there it is. The one thing you would see would be the Empire State Building. And then after the 70s, you'd also see the Twin Towers. But those were the things that marked Manhattan.
19: That's a good point to leave it on. Anthony Robbins, thank you so much for talking with us about the Empire State Building.
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3: Here's something pretty disturbing I discovered while researching this podcast. This is what it actually says on the Los Angeles Police Department website. The site states that the Adult Missing Persons Unit investigates 3,200 cases a month, and 70% of those missing people are found or returned voluntarily within 2 or 3 days. It goes on to explain, and I quote here, "Since being a missing person is not a crime, police are given a very limited role while conducting these types of investigations." At the bottom of the webpage, it gets more disturbing. There's a section titled, "What if they never returned?" And here's the official police advice. In such situations, you may want to enlist the services of a private investigator to assist in your search. If you can't afford a PI, the police elaborate, quote, "Another option would be to contact the Salvation Army, which has a missing persons locator program." There is not a single sentence on the LAPD website that would lead a loved one of a missing person to have any faith that the police would properly investigate it. What the LAPD is basically saying is, if someone you love goes missing, don't overreact. They'll probably turn up, unless they don't, in which case you should get someone besides the police to look into it. All this is my way of saying, if the police took missing persons cases as seriously as they do, say, bank robberies, I wouldn't have had to do this podcast in the first place and end up chasing a violent criminal halfway around the country. I'm Neil Strauss, and you can hear the full story of To Live and Die in L.A.
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24: President Trump addresses the nation tonight. Elisa Brady, Fox News. He'll speak at Mount Rushmore.
25: Quite a day here in South Dakota, specifically Keystone, Rapid City area. Beautiful day, nice breeze. President Trump will speak at 8:30 local, 10:30 Eastern time. There are going to be flyovers, the new Air Force One B-52 bombers, F-16s, also Marine One. The president will speak, and then the big event, the fireworks.
24: Fox's David Spud at Mount Rushmore, where they haven't had fireworks since 2020 because of a fire risk in the Black Hills. The U.S. Interior Secretary says they have plans in place to monitor for and address any issues. Tall ships sailing to the Statue of Liberty, part of an international flotilla for the Sail Forth 250 event.
26: We're in New York Harbor. We just cruised down the East River, just went under the Brooklyn Bridge, just passing the Cunard Line, the Queen Mary II, and then off to our starboard side, we have the Pride of Baltimore, too.
24: Fox's Lucas Tomlinson on one of the many vessels gathering, also including U.S. warships. The main parade of ships up the Hudson River is tomorrow. But the Great American State Fair, on hold in D.C., shut down for several hours this afternoon because of extreme heat. A parade was canceled in Philadelphia.
27: And other events are starting to move indoors to keep people safe. The heat index, this is new, just reached 111 degrees for us, and that comes after yesterday became the fourth hottest day ever recorded in Philadelphia. So it's been a brutal stretch of heat as hundreds of thousands of tourists are in town to celebrate America's birthday in its birthplace.
24: Fox Weather's Katie Byrne in Philly. Just getting reports of a mall shooting in Michigan. Police in Dearborn responding to the Fairlane Town Center Mall, and they've just confirmed three people were shot, two have died, all three described as young adults. They say it appears it was not a random act of violence, but a fight that escalated with gunfire. 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
24: Complaints about a Florida immigration processing center are being echoed by a House Democrat who calls the conditions unacceptable.
5: Florida U.S. Congresswoman Debbie Wasserman Schultz alleges that the two temporary holding cells at a U.S. Immigration and Customs Enforcement office in a Fort Lauderdale suburb are unacceptable. She made an unannounced visit to the office Thursday.
6: I looked into each of these rooms and there were people laying on the floors, people standing, like literally they were on top of each other.
5: Neither ICE nor the U.S. Department of Homeland Security has commented, though in the past they've said the holding cells only house people for up to 72 hours, as the location is a processing office and not a detention center. In Miami, Eben Brown, Fox News.
24: An Airbnb ban is now in effect in the Chicago village of Arlington Heights. It's supposed to apply to shorter stays, under 30 days, but some are still posted.
7: Community member Devin Gray, who owns one rental property, says that raises questions about how the new ordinance is being enforced.
8: Nobody in town wants to turn Arlington Heights into a party town or a spring break destination or have the house across the street from them turn into a hotel. But we also believe that we should have the right to manage our properties as we choose.
7: Village leaders approved the ordinance after some residents raised concerns about noise, parties, and frequent turnover at certain properties.
24: That's Casey Cronus with Fox 32 in Chicago. At least two property owners have sued the village over the ban. The village mayor says they'll reconsider the ban if the Chicago Bears move to Arlington Heights. Just recapping that breaking news out of Dearborn, Michigan, where police responded to a mall shooting. They're confirming three gunshot victims. Two of them have died. And they say this was not a random act of violence, but a fight that began in the mall and escalated with gunfire. I'm Lisa Brady, Fox News.
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0: Welcome to Fox News Talk's 4th of July special, Why I Love America, hosted by Fox News Talk hosts Brian Kilmeade, Jimmy Fallon, Guy Benson, and Will Cain. Each host tells us what they believe makes this country worth celebrating, defending, and loving. 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
1: Hi, everybody. I'm Brian Kilmeade, and welcome to this special edition of the Brian Kilmeade Show. And it's really themed on why I love America. 250 years, an experiment that has really worked out. I look at our country as basically a human all-star team, at the same time, also a bunch of people that weren't drafted, if I can go back with a sports analogy. Because a lot of people came here because they had no other option in their country. There was a problem in their nation. There was a change they needed to make. And others just said, look, I want to bet on myself. I can't get anywhere, but man, America has promised I'm coming. Together, we formed a nation, but it all seemed unlikely. There was no format. There was no North America that was ready for action. There were no bunch of houses there. There was not land all mapped out. Instead, it was, let me arrive, let me make my way, let me try to find some semblance of unity with towns and maybe even a state, and then make those states come together. And then when there was time to crack down on those states came together and fought for their individual freedom, then realized a little bit later on, man, since 1789, I think we're going to need a constitution and we're going to need to fight together and have one strong federal government. And I think about that whole process and the personalities that came to fruition because of it. I mean, think about this. We're a bunch of states with different objectives. You were not doing the same things in Boston that you were in Charlotte, North Carolina, even back then. If you're in Charleston, you're not living the same life as you are in New York, even back then. So what would bring us together? A common enemy. What do we have? Great Britain, who did that twice within 36 years. You got the War of 1812, and then you got the Revolutionary War. Both times dramatically underestimated. Both times expected to be destroyed. Both times it looks like we were, but we found a resiliency to bounce back. And you know who benefited from all that? The rest of the world. Because we showed people what democracy was like, representative government was, the freedom of speech. And when freedom of speech takes root, you have a country that's based on that. Now, people on the outside say, why can't I do that? Why are they cracking down on me for my free speech? Why don't I have a chance at the middle class, the upper class, the chance at riches if I wasn't born that way? And it forced other governments to change by the way we changed. And I think that when you say America changed the world and it's an experiment that changed everything, you're not overstating it if you just take a step back and analyze it. Now, look, I could say, yeah, well, that guy from New York has that point of view, or that lives in America. Of course, they have a pro-American point of view. But look back at Europe's history. Look back in the Middle East. Look back throughout every continent out there. They live and breathe off the example of America. What I think people are mistaken now is when we argue and we have these political battles and they get ideological and sometimes they get violent, they think these guys are coming apart. But that's what you get with freedom. Now, you'd have the same thing in China. You'd have the same thing in Russia if they didn't shoot you and jail you for doing it. But because they do, people don't. They bring their freedoms and their wants and their needs underground and say, I don't want to upset the apple cart. But the people that do come to us, the people that come here for the right reasons and maybe get frustrated about the process and try to sneak in, I would say maybe 50% want a better life. The other 50% just want a life in which they take advantage of our freedoms in society, and they do it selfishly. Others just want to be a part of this great country. If you think about it, think about everything that we do well. Not we when you have Thomas Edison. I'm not saying I'm not brilliant. Not we when you say Henry Ford. I could never have figured out to do what he did. I could never lead an army like Eisenhower or Patton, but they're part of the American story. No matter what your story is, whether you have a truck company, you drive a truck, you're a teacher in fifth grade. That's part of the American story. You're playing your role. You're allowed to. Pursuit of happiness. Pursuit of your personal happiness, that's one thing. Pursuit of happiness for your family, that's why you have two jobs and you're looking to forge out a living to make the next generation better than yours. And it's easy to live here, grow up here, and say, well, that's the way it always is. That's the way it is everywhere. I'm upset with America because we're too divided. I'm upset because we don't have the fast trains that we should. The infrastructure is updated like we're used to. We're unable to produce weapons or cars like the rest of the world. But you understand, if you travel around, you're not going to find the same freedoms and opportunities anywhere. Yeah, there are things about Sweden that are great and Japan that are fantastic. And people like to vacation in these different islands and go to Iceland because it's so different, and Greenland because there's so few people and you want to experience it. But when it comes to living, they choose here. And that's always been the story. And what happens is, in my view,
10: is if you weren't here for the founding, you weren't part of World War One, where America and freedom were pressed, but they were really pressed in World War Two. We were late into the action. You don't have a generation of soldiers that fought for World War Two, fought in World War Two through a draft, or they could tell their stories for the next 80 years. We're just about out of, sadly, all of our World War Two veterans. So if you're not fighting for it in Vietnam and Korea, you maybe don't appreciate what you have if you're not forced to live on other places and other bases. It's just human nature. How can you possibly appreciate stuff that you've always had? For example, if you have no wealth growing up and then you acquire wealth now, there's just no way that a generation born into a situation where you don't have to worry about living paycheck to paycheck, go on vacation every year, get a car when you turn 18, there's no way you can appreciate the struggles, and it's not your fault. You're the next generation of success. What happens is if you don't instill that incentive, of course, in your family and in the next generation, it'll all fall apart until you have to pick you up by the bootstraps again and decide, well, it's time for me to put our family in a new direction. Same thing with the country. Every single time we get in a conflict, every single time we have a challenge, we figure out a way to overcome it and come back, for the most part, better. And I think people are so frustrated with the success that America's had, it breeds the resentment around the world. And we've seen that pretty consistently. But I think that resentment always comes to being in first. Almost like, for example, people resented the Cowboys for a while. They resented, when I was growing up, the Dolphins, who seemed to be always good, the undefeated season. They always, to this day, resent the Yankees. People love to hate the Yankees, even as likable as they turned out to be over the last 20 years, because they've won too many championships. And basically, they angle their way to success. But people tend to resent New York, almost in a way like they resent America. And I think we found a way to overcome it. We used to have a swagger that really got on people's nerves. We kind of lost that swagger over the last 20 years. I believe it started with President Obama's choice to apologize for America over things he perceived we need to apologize for. And I think that since that moment, people have resented that apology. Other people say we should apologize and never stop apologizing. And I've never been from that camp. I mean, we have segregation, we had slavery, and it was terrible, and women had to wait till 1919 to vote. But I think the bigger story in America is what we did. Women have the right to vote. Segregation did come to an end. Slavery, thankfully, went by the wayside, thanks to a civil war. People do have equal rights. There's a sense of equal opportunity now more than ever. If I told you in 1960 what the situation was, you'd say, man, how can we tolerate that? But man, the progress we made in 2026 is not looked at in a way in which I think it truly should be looked at, because people don't have a full view how far we come. And while you look at America and you look around and you say, man, we still have far to go, I ask you, look around to other countries. See how much mobility is there. See how much equality that they have. And just know, people are always trying to equal the playing field. But I think we're at a point in this country where all we need is an equal opportunity. And I think your height, your speed, your color, your skin, your ethnicity matters less and less with each passing year. And I think you got to go out of your way. It's been too cool for the longest time not to learn about our history, appreciate our history, or apologize for it. Take down that statue rather than explain that statue. And I think all of that stuff is changing rapidly in real time. And I think the only thing you could do as an individual who appreciates this country is find a way to explain it to other people who don't. More than likely, they're in their 20s. More than likely, they haven't had the 11th grade or 5th grade teacher or 6th grade teacher focusing on American history in a positive way. But that's easily correctable. Some great documentaries out there to do it, and no better place to go than Fox Nation, where I've put together 72 pieces produced. I had the easy part. I showed up to the interviews and the stand-ups, but our great producers put together a series. I have over 70 episodes of What Made America Great. And in 30, 45 minutes, you'll understand little by little this fantastic American story. So that's the American story, a little bit why I love America. It's the journey every day to make America better than it was the day before. My goal now is to make everyone appreciate how great something we have, because we've always had it. I'm Brian Kilmeade.
12: More of Why I Love America next.
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30: Really? Hey there, I'm Jason Alexander, and this is my dear friend, Peter Tilden.
31: Hey, Jay. By the way, the script says best friend.
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30: Mm-hmm, because we had two things in common. Number one, we like to argue about everything. Driving, food, music.
31: No, we don't. 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
31: 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Jerry Seinfeld wondered why they refused to make the stall door go all the way to the floor in a public bathroom, but he didn't get an answer. We did, by reaching out to an expert.
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31: 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How about that?
30: Really? No, really?
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32: What makes the great American experiment worth it after 250 years? What makes America worth it? What makes the experiment worth it? Is the amount of personal experiments you can conduct here because of your freedoms. You can start businesses, run them into the ground, start a new one, keep going, eventually get there. Think of a guy like Elon Musk, who has bankrupted companies, who has almost gone personally bankrupt trying to get his SpaceX rockets into the air. As you listen to this right now, Elon Musk is the world's first trillionaire. He's an immigrant, by the way, who came to this country with not a heck of a whole lot and is currently so rich they want to rob him of his fortune, divvy it up, and blow it on more dumb government programs. But the beautiful thing about America is whether you agree with those programs or not, you have the right to exist freely, go about your life, and pursue any type of happiness you can conjure, assuming it's remotely legal. Okay, I was raised in Levittown, New York, and that's the thing that hooked me on America was the dream therein. You know, we were told when I was coming of age, it was 1986, they were renovating the Statue of Liberty, and they were getting ready to take the scaffold off of it. When they were reopening the Statue of Liberty and President Reagan was coming out to give that big iconic speech at Ellis Island, I was, of course, a chubby fourth grade boy with a mullet and pretty big boobs. But I was so punch drunk on patriotism because we devoted that entire year to explaining the melting pot that was America. Every kid in my classroom had to bring in a dish from their origin country. Jennifer Sabosky brought in Swedish meatballs. That was the first time I had Swedish meatballs. Blew my mind. Well, before there was an IKEA and a bunch of furniture that broke halfway through assembly, there were Swedish meatballs in my fourth grade classroom. And those were the things that hipped me to the fact that we were, in fact, a cultural melting pot from all over the world that moved here to pursue whatever our own happiness was, whether it was a financial happiness, a religious happiness, a creative happiness. The point was anybody could come here and be anything. And if you were invested in that, like I was as a little kid, it was really empowering. You know, I grew up in Levittown. It was the first World War II community built for American GIs returning home. So I grew up, everybody in my community was a veteran. You know, that's really the truth. I grew up surrounded by old men. You should never make a sudden move around. Somebody might have a flashback and punch you in the throat and kick you off your bicycle. And they did. We got beat up a lot growing up. We had a very healthy respect for law and order and authority. But one of the reasons we had that respect is we understood there was a greater good out there. And in America, we all had to do our part to preserve it. You know, to do right, to take advantage of opportunities we had, to show respect to elders, to show compassion to people who were in trouble, okay, to show community and camaraderie to our neighbors. I very much grew up in an America that had a very strong fabric, a connective tissue, because we did things like common culture, okay? We didn't spend all day fighting on social media about political differences. We knew to put our differences aside when there was a beer to drink or a ball game to watch or a late night comedy show to throw on. It's one of my biggest frustrations with modern day America is too much of our content choices are segregated. And what I mean by that is a lot of late night talk shows alienate half the country. If you throw on Jimmy Kimmel, you pretty much figure out in the first 10 seconds that you're not really welcome there as a Republican. Okay, Stephen Colbert was doing for a long time a well-dressed group therapy session for liberals. It was chicken soup for the Trump hater's soul. Unfortunately, the doctors who run CBS decided all that soup was bad for the digestion tract and the ratings weren't clicking anymore. And the next thing you know, Stephen Colbert was off to do whatever. I have no idea. But the point is a guy who sits here right now with a nationally syndicated talk show and a Saturday night TV show right here on the Fox News channel. Okay, I am a testament to the spectacular possibilities of life in this country. I was a cab driver who was driving a taxi 6 days a week, most weeks, you know, for 72 to 84 hours a week if I went 7 days. And at night, I was doing stand-up comedy in service of the American dream I had from the time I was a small child and decided I wanted to host a radio show and a TV host someday. I got to work on that in about fifth grade when my fifth grade teacher, Mrs. Pascana, told me I could. She said, go home, watch The Tonight Show. I'm telling you, kid, you could host one of those shows someday. And listen, it was Levittown. She might have been day drunk in the faculty room for all I know. But the fact remains, I believed her. And I believed in the possibilities of life here in America enough to pursue that crazy dream until the day I actually procured it. And, you know, might have taken me another 30 plus years and a million defeats along the way. But that's the coolest thing about America is everybody you hold in the highest regard, the business entrepreneurs, the presidents, every single one of them has a losing record. Okay, every actor you know, you want to tell me Brad Pitt? Brad Pitt went to about 500 failed acting auditions before he landed the roles that made him Brad Pitt. Think of how many times the Democrats like to tell you Donald Trump is a failed businessman. He bankrupted a casino. He bankrupted a lot of things along the way because that's what entrepreneurialism is.

0: preserve it by reminding people of just how many incredible stories have been told by the people born here and the people who migrated here, who took advantage of all the opportunities we have at our disposal. And that's what America really means to me. If you have self-awareness about it, you never spend a day in this country without realizing how lucky you are. But if you listen to the politicians who want to tell you what's wrong with the place, you kind of grow up sounding like that rich kid who doesn't know how good life is. You know, to the rest of the world, you probably had a friend growing up whose house was way nicer than everybody else's. And you were always a little blown away by the quality of everything. You wanted to sleep over there. Okay? But if you ever showed up to that house and heard those kids complaining, you were like, hey, what the F is wrong with you? You have your own Pac-Man machine right here in your freaking bedroom, dude. Suck it up and have fun. And to the rest of the world, a lot of Americans have become that kid. The kid who has no self-awareness and doesn't realize how lucky he has it comparative to the rest of the world. It is my resolute hope, as you sat through this little dispensation, that you have that perspective going away today. It's America's 250th birthday, and every day we carry forward from here is nothing more or less than what we've always been, which is a land where anything is possible for anyone, including you. So get going, and I'll be at the bar.
1: More of Why I Love America coming up.
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12: That place is rowdy, man. 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
10: And go behind the scenes to the making of Drumline. Just as its inspiration, Morris Brown College was about to lose it all.
13: We prayed, and then I brought the president up. 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
10: 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It's the stories it tells about itself. And these are our storytellers.

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4: Caffeine can be really good for you and help a lot of things, and caffeine can be kind of bad for you.
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4: 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It's got that adrenaline going, and it's rewarding you with the dopamine. I mentioned the vicious cycle, the inevitable crash.
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7: I want to talk about patriotism and loving this country and our collective national mood as we head toward July 4th and the 250th birthday of the United States of America. I am someone who loves this country. I've been taught to love this country. I was born overseas. I grew up as a young kid overseas. I love to travel. I travel internationally generally at least once a year, every year, and have for a long time. It's a great blessing. It's something that I enjoy. And having gone abroad many times and experienced a lot of different cultures and cuisines and met with lots of people, I really love all of that. It's something that is meaningful to me. It's something that I derive a great deal of pleasure from. I also always am excited to come home. Because this is home, and this is the greatest country in the world. I'm absolutely convinced of that. You don't have to have traveled all over the place to also have that conviction. I have, and I share that conviction, which is not demeaning anyone else. It's not minimizing anyone else. It's just saying, I think just empirically, but even if you want to call it subjective, I think we are the greatest country known to mankind. And what a blessing it is to be American. Think about the inheritance that we have received from those who came before us, forging this great experiment in self-governance and prosperity and freedom, the likes of which the world had never seen. And it could have gone wrong. It could have imploded immediately, right? When the founders affixed their signatures to the Declaration of Independence, and they pledged their lives and their fortunes and their sacred honor to the founding of the new country, they very well could have been signing their own death warrants, and they knew it. Instead, they gave us this inheritance. And people will say, well, what about this? What about that? Yes, our history is imperfect. Yes, it is stained. Yes, there are dark chapters. That is true of every nation and every civilization ever. Pretending like our flaws are unique to us is, I think, a lie and a farce and propaganda meant intentionally to turn impressionable young minds against this country. In fact, what is unique is our ability to constantly strive for a more perfect union and move toward a far better society based on the various metrics of equality and freedom and the values that we hold dear. We have improved upon these things continually, sometimes through the gauntlet of war, right? Going through and being forged in fire. Some of these battles and fights that had to be won in the name of true progress, with an obvious example being the Civil War, and then the Civil Rights Movement, etc. You don't have to turn a blind eye to the flaws to recognize the progress and the greatness and the miracle of what we have here. And it is my fervent hope and prayer for the country that more of us feel that way than seems to be the case right now. And what is disturbing to me is the extent to which patriotism, loving the country, seems to now be a polarizing proposition, where there is a growing contingent of Americans who do not love this country, and many actively dislike or even revile this country. And that idea, I think that poisoned, toxic mindset is rewarded and cheered and increasingly indoctrinated, imposed upon the young. That's not an accident. I think this is something that has been done very deliberately. And if you look at the polling suggests that people on the political left and young Americans disproportionately hold these anti-American or at least not America-loving views. And I think it's a tragedy. I also think it is deliberate. And part of our job is to talk about what's so great about this place and to spread that word and to overcome the drumbeat of negativity that some people are addicted to, including our enemies, of course. I think a lot of the negativity is seeded by, or the flames are fanned by, overseas influence. Because a lot of our enemies and adversaries, they know they can't beat us. Their system of government is corrupt and creaky and wheezing. It doesn't work. They will always be less prosperous than we are. They will always be less free by design than we are. They will be militarily inferior to us. They can't beat us on the merits. Their best chance is for us to turn against ourselves and each other, which then gives them the opportunity to draw even or perhaps supplant us, which is the goal. They can't do it on their own. Us standing strong together cannot be beaten across all these different metrics. But if we're at each other's throats and falling apart and increasingly rejecting our own country, that's exactly what they need to have a chance. And believe me, the world would be far, far worse off in a scenario under which the United States of America is not the dominant, hegemonic superpower. I know a lot of people are like, well, it'd be good if it were someone else. I don't agree with that, A. B, if you think that, then who's the someone else? And the options, you go through them. There are not many. The realistic alternatives are much worse. So we should be really, really proud of what we have. We should view this national experiment as something spectacular and sacred that must be defended vigorously. And that involves passing down not the propaganda, but the truth generation to generation. And I fear right now we are on some level failing at that. Clearly, there are quite a few Americans in need of a pep talk, in need of reminding, or perhaps just straight up education about what makes this place so special and so great. You love America. For those of you who are part of that extremely or very proud to be an American contingent, and by the way, that's still a substantial majority in the overall population, if you look at the NBC poll, like a 35% gap between extremely and very proud people versus not very proud or not at all proud, we are still a significant majority. But that won't always be the case, particularly if younger people aren't getting our side of this great story. So let's give it to them. If we're proud to be Americans, we should say why. And some of our fellow Americans obviously, manifestly need to hear it.
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7: 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Why I Love America. I'm here today with my producers, Tinfoil Pat and Two-A-Days Dan. I have deep thoughts about America. I have unique philosophical, cultural beliefs about the unique space in this world and in our history occupied by the United States of America. But in order to make our way through some of the deeper thoughts, Tinfoil Pat, Two-A-Days Dan, and myself thought we would share with you our three favorite things each about America. Dan, I want you to take it away. Give me one of the things you love about America.
20: One of the things I absolutely love about America is our national parks. I think they're beautiful. They're gorgeous. They're a great place to go. I think our national parks make our country what's so great.
7: How many have you been to?
20: Not a lot. I just think they look beautiful.
15: So do you only like them in the movies and on the postcards?
20: Still the same. Still
15: Are
20: beautiful.
15: You serious?
20: Yeah.
15: Seriously, how many have you been to?
20: I've been to the state parks. I haven't been into any national parks.
15: Dan, you just did the hypothetical thing. Patrick, how many national parks have you been to?
21: I can't think of any.
20: Yosemite.
15: Okay, well, let me jump in on this one.
20: Grand National.
15: I have. Okay, you have identified something that absolutely belongs on the list of great things about America. It is absolutely one of the coolest things about America. Do not die. I'm telling you, I don't mean to be more morose. Do not let this life slip away without having gone to the national
20: Bucket
15: parks.
20: List, for sure.
15: Go ahead, Patrick.
21: I love how we've dominated and stolen Canada's game, hockey, away from them to the point where we have won the last 33 Stanley Cups.
20: Yeah.
21: It is ours now.
20: Yes.
15: And the Olympics, right?
21: And a gold medal at the Olympics.
20: And the Olympics.
21: Yes.
20: It's beautiful.
21: Yes. So,
15: Patrick, don't you see, therefore, how badass it would be to win the World Cup?
20: Yes.
15: Stealing the game from the entire world, not just the Canadians? Can't you see how badass that would be?
21: That would be fair.
15: All right. First thing on my list. I love Dr. Pepper. Now, I know I'm starting light. At this point, I feel like, and I know it's very Texas-y, Dr. Pepper is quintessentially American. And I love the taste. I think it's unique. I think Dr. Pepper over ice from a fountain. That's, if I were coming home from America, from Europe, and somebody said, what do you want to do? I'd want to get one pretty quick. And culturally, I love that it represents something that nobody else has that is uniquely ours. I love that. You know, the world can have a Coke and a smile, but we'll have a Dr. Pepper. All right, what else you got on your list, Nance?
20: My next one is I love the national anthem. I think our national anthem ranks number one in the world. I think it's beautiful.
15: You're going super patriotic. I'm over here talking about Dr. Pepper, and you're talking about the national anthem.
20: It's true. I think it's the most beautiful. I think it's amazing. It's the perfect way to encapsulate our country in a song.
15: You're actually a music guy, and I'm setting all patriotism aside for a moment. Okay. Do you think musically, for real, it's one of the better ones or the best one?
20: Musically, just how the notes are together, they have the big swelling moments. It hits those high notes, like the high G and high C's, that it just like gives you the goosebump feeling. You know the goosebumps you feel when you feel in a song that like a couple notes together? It has a bunch of those. And it's the perfect for vocal ranges, for singing. It's just the best
15: Interesting.
20: Song. Yeah. Not just for pride, but actually musically.
15: All right, Pat, what's next on your list?
21: I love how we take other people's food, add cheese to it, or deep fry it, and make it much, much better. And that's like, you think Italian, Texan, or Mexican, you know,
20: fried
21: Chinese.
20: Lasagna.
21: Like, we do everything so much better than everybody else, and they think we're co-opting their thing. No. We're Americanizing it. And it's so much tastier.
15: So, like, let's put some specifics on this.
21: And we call it Chinese, but it's not. It's not Chinese anymore. It's ours.
20: We do fried ravioli, fried lasagna, Italian. We just fry everything. It's great.
15: I don't know. Is the chimichanga even in Mexico, or did we just take a burrito and deep fry it?
21: We invented it here. Yeah. We deep fried it. It's created in America.
20: Yeah. God, that's great. That's a good one.
15: I like that. All right. My number two, I'm a little more aligned with Patrick on this list right now than I am with Dan. I love trucks. I love pickup trucks. I love trucks of every kind. I love 1970s trucks, 1950s trucks. I love 2026 trucks. And there's something quintessentially American about trucks. And here's what it is. Yes, they're big, they're tall, they're muscular, and they don't have that in other countries. I mean, have you seen the delivery trucks rolling through some of these Latin American, European countries? They're embarrassing. Get out of here. What is that? A 27-inch tire? Come on. You're barely off the ground. How are you clearing a speed bump? And what is it, three gears? It's embarrassing. It sounds like a lawnmower going down the alley. We've got these gas-guzzling F-250s getting 14 miles to the gallon that says, yeah, I'm here, and I'm sorry, I can't cross my legs. Everything about it is masculine and muscular and American, and it's deeper than that. I think it's tied to our relationship to the horse. I think the horse is quintessentially American. Now, I know horses came from everywhere else. I do know that. I know you do your thing in the Arabians and the equestrian style and this and that. But the horse is so much a part of the American story that a cowboy riding into town on his horse. Let me ask you a question. If you were riding into an Old West town in 1855, what would your ego feel coming in on a donkey versus a 16-hand white steed?
20: Yeah.
15: Right? We have taken the 16-hand white steed and turned him into a pickup truck. That's what it is. If you want to ride into town in your hybrid, that's fine. You're just the dude, modern day, riding a donkey. And first impressions mean something. Nobody's concerned when you come through the saloon doors. But if you come in with that horse in that truck, you've already announced your presence. I love pickup trucks.
20: What an argument. Heck yeah. My last one.
15: All right, what do you got? Last one, Dan.
20: All right, last one goes along with what you guys are doing. I love the Red Solo Cup. I think it's the most American thing you could do. You could drink anything out of it. You can play like beer that. Pong with it. It's just quintessentially American. The Red Solo Cup makes me love America.
15: I love that. I do love that. That's college parties. Yep. That's backyard barbecues.
20: Exactly.
15: That's just good times. Nobody ever looked at a Red Solo Cup and thought, well, this isn't going to be fun.
20: Yeah. Yeah. You see that in a package. You see a package of Red Solo Cups, you're going to have a damn good time. You know it.
21: And the great thing is, right. This
15: could be fun.
20: Yeah.
21: It's all tailored. The Solo Cup's all tailored for, this amount of alcohol, this amount of alcohol, this amount. Like, it's perfect.
20: It's made for more.
15: Yeah, ridges. The ridges are shot or two shot, right? Mm-hmm. Isn't that what they each signify? Yeah.
20: It's a beautiful thing.
15: All right, Patrick.
21: I will not apologize for air conditioning. Air conditioning made it so that Americans could move into the South. I mean, you think about the population boom throughout from the 60s onward, and I won't apologize for it. And I'm not going to apologize. You know, these Europeans are finally understanding what they're missing.
15: What do you keep your thermostat at in the house?
21: It's getting way too hot now, so, like, I have to bump it up during the day to, like, 75, 76, because, like, it can't keep up. It's just too hot.
20: That's hot.
15: But what's your optimal in a hotel room, 70, in the house? What
21: 70,
15: is your
21: 69.
20: Yeah. Mine's 68.
21: Yeah.
15: Yeah, I'm more a 70-71 guy. Yeah. I like it right in there.
20: I like it cold.
15: At night, 69 maybe, when you go to bed, because I know you sleep better when it's colder. All right, my last one is my most serious one. I love, finally, and I don't want to box any part of the country out, and I don't think when I say this that I'm going to, but I love the American West. I love everything about the American West. Yes, I love bright orange spreading across the sky as far as the eye can see sunsets. I love mountains. I love endless horizons. I love train tracks. I love roadside motels. I love all the little things about it. But I love what it represents as much as anything else. And that's where it applies to everybody. And this is like my advice to you to take a road trip and do the national park. For me, driving through nothing in eastern Colorado, driving across the state of Wyoming, for many people, can, I guess, look boring. There's not a lot to see. There's long periods between civilization. But to me, all of that represents possibility. It's a little bit like standing at the beach and looking out at the ocean, right? And you think, man, what's beyond? What's beyond? And what guys launched their ships from here and in search of what? And it's the same thing that the American West represented for not just European immigrants that came to America, but Easterners who wanted something more. And it represented the pursuit of something more. And that's quintessential to being American. There's possibility. It's physically represented in the West. And it's your job to go West. And in modern day America, that doesn't necessarily mean literally go West. But that phrase, go West, young man, that represents go get it, go do it, go lay it all on the line. It might back then mean getting scalped. It might mean dying of starvation. Today, it simply means 100 miles between stops for Dr. Pepper. But whatever, it's, you know, the idea that you can make of this vastness whatever it is that you want to make of it. And that vastness is our life. It is our country. I absolutely think if you took America and distilled it into one area, it is the American West at large. That doesn't mean you can't have that same spirit in Maryland or you can't have that same spirit in Connecticut, but it's physically, in my mind, represented in the American West, and that's what I love about America. We hope you have what you love about America as well. This was Why I Love America, 4th of July special from Fox News Radio. 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
27: A deadly day at the mall in Michigan. I'm Lisa Brady, Fox News. Three people were shot and two have died after a fight at the Fairlane Town Center Mall in Dearborn. Police Chief Isha Shaheen says this does not appear to be random violence.
28: This is between two parties that knew each other here at the mall, and a fight began to escalate in gunfire. It appears that both parties had firearms. We have a number of the people involved at the station, and we're interviewing them to better understand what led to this escalation.
27: Police say the two killed and one injured are all young adults. On the National Mall in D.C., the Great American State Fair scheduled to reopen at this hour after being shut down for several hours this afternoon because of triple-digit heat, which has broken records from the Midwest to the East.
29: We have excessive heat warnings that are not only in effect for today, but the National Weather Service was like, listen, looking at Independence Day tomorrow, it's going to be hot, sticky, humid once again.
27: Fox Weather's Michael Estime in D.C. President Trump will address the nation tonight from Mount Rushmore, wrapping up a visit to the Dakotas, also reportedly meeting with top advisors after holding a call with Israeli Prime Minister Benjamin Netanyahu.
30: This Netanyahu call comes at a very interesting time. It's after a couple weeks of President Trump telling anybody who asks that he thinks Netanyahu has no common sense for the way that he has been handling the war, Israel's war with Hezbollah in Lebanon. But it sounds like this call was perfectly pleasant. According to the Prime Minister's office, during the conversation, the Prime Minister said that the United States is a guarantor of global freedom and that Israel greatly values the close relationship between the two nations. Prime Minister Netanyahu and President Trump agreed to meet soon in the United States.
27: Fox's Peter Ducey at the White House. Peace talks with Iran on hold temporarily because of public funeral events lasting several days for the former supreme leader, who was killed on the first day of the conflict with Iran back in February. 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
8: That heat's going to be out there for one more day.
11: Temperatures being 30 degrees above average.
1: 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Just click listen, then swipe right and hear the latest news updates on your time. 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
27: The U.S. State Department in talks with Indonesia to return the body of an American pilot who was shot and killed by separatist rebels.
12: Indonesian military forces have recovered Nicholas F. Gosling's body. He was a pilot for the Indonesian airline PT AMA, attacked and killed by members of the West Papua Liberation Army after landing a small plane on a mountain village airstrip. The rebels burned that plane. A spokesman says it violated their ban on civilian flights in areas the group considers its operational zones.
27: Fox's Chris Foster. The first American pope marks the nation's birthday while being honored during the annual Liberty Medal ceremony in Philadelphia.
13: Pope Leo XIV addressed a crowd at the National Constitution Center virtually from the Vatican, wearing the 2026 Liberty Medal he'd been presented with by center officials who'd previously traveled to Rome. The pope remarked on the honor of receiving the medal ahead of America's 250th birthday.
14: I join you in asking God's blessings upon America's future, that the lofty ideals enshrined at the beginning of the Declaration of Independence may continue to guide the flourishing of the nation in unity, justice, and peace.
13: Prior medal recipients include former President George W. and First Lady Laura Bush and Ukraine's President Volodymyr Zelensky. Jessica Rosenthal, Fox News.
27: A wedding celebration expected to begin at this hour in Madison Square Garden for Taylor Swift and Travis Kelce, who may or may not be married already.
16: This pair has gone to great lengths to protect their high-profile guests, which, by the way, are rolling in here behind me in these black SUVs with tinted windows. Also today, we saw some black privacy screens go up near the arena next to a white tent that has been used for these SUVs to pull into. We're told the inside has been transformed into a garden-like area.
27: Fox's CP Cotton, the couple not confirming any plans or reports of a private ceremony already held somewhere else. I'm Lisa Brady, Fox News.
17: Special.
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0: 32-year-old Thomas Jefferson enjoys the serenity of Monticello, his secluded estate in the Virginia countryside. Away from war, politics, and revolution.
2: Thomas Jefferson was a very wealthy plantation owner in Virginia, and he was expected to be a leader in that colony. He was a member of the House of Burgesses. He had participated in some of the early revolutionary documents, but he wasn't yet the Jefferson we know today. He was mostly concerned with renovating his house, Monticello, with his young family at home. This was a particularly difficult moment for Jefferson because they had recently lost their infant son. His wife was really struggling with the complications after childbirth. So he was always worried that at any point he would lose her.
6: Sir. Your wife's up. Would you like to have breakfast at her bedside again?
7: Yes. Thank you, Jupiter.
6: I arrived this morning from Williamsburg.

0: producer?
1: No. Not especially. Pack my things, Jupiter. We're going to Philadelphia.
0: Yes, sir.
2: Just a few months after leaving Philadelphia for a much-needed break, Jefferson is summoned to return and serve as one of Virginia's delegates to the Second Continental Congress.
3: John F. Kennedy once quipped that the most brilliant dinner conversations in the White House took place when Thomas Jefferson dined alone. But as spring arrived here in the foothills of the Blue Ridge Mountains in 1776, history did not yet have its eye on this Renaissance man of Virginia, a man who, as JFK went on to say, could calculate an eclipse, survey an estate, tie an artery, plan an edifice, try a cause, break a horse, and dance the minuet. Now, as Jefferson departs his hilltop estate and heads for Philadelphia, the time has come for his great mind to meet the moment. The result will be one of the most influential documents in human history.

0: Thomas Jefferson has arrived for the Second Continental Congress. With no idea what his role, if any, will be.
1: Jupiter, would you please hand me Cindy's discourses?
2: Yes, sir.
1: Thank you. A treasure trove of dangerous Republican ideas.
2: Yes, sir.
1: Well, I better get going. God knows how long these blowhards like to drone on.
3: So in the spring of 1776, Jefferson is part of the delegation that Virginia sends to the Continental Congress.
2: Good luck, sir.
1: Thank you, Jupiter.
3: But he's not a particularly prominent member. He's only 32 years old, and he certainly doesn't have the public profile like somebody like John Adams or Benjamin Franklin have. But he could write.
0: With a British assault of New York widely expected, the debates over grievances against the king and parliament have given way to something far more radical. A new, perilous idea is on the table. Promoted by none other than John Adams of Massachusetts.
4: Independence. We've been afraid to use this word for far too long. But look at our current situation. We've now spent a full year at war with Britain. Our people have been slaughtered. And still, we call ourselves subjects to a king who has long since abandoned us. Declaring our independence is the only way forward.
3: We think in the lead up to the Declaration of Independence that there was unity behind this idea of even declaring independence. That was not the case at all. You had John Adams, who was pushing for independence, but you also had opposition that had legitimate questions about declaring independence without a firm government that had been established beforehand, and B, allies. I mean, it's one thing to issue a Declaration of Independence. If you can't back it up with guns, well, everybody is going to get hanged.
1: Well, that could have gone better. Could it, John?
4: No, I guess not. You could have jumped in to help, you know.
1: No, I think you said enough for the both of us.
4: There is something you could do to help. I've spoken to many of the delegates privately. The push for independence is gaining ground. We need to put it in writing. A document that states the case for why we must separate. Something that the people can rally behind. Something that explains what we're fighting for. You should write it.
1: I don't know, John. I shouldn't go to someone with a little bit more clout around here. Someone like yourself.
4: I'm obnoxious, unpopular, and from Massachusetts. You, Thomas, are none of those things. Besides, you write 10 times better than me.
1: Besides, I only just got back from Virginia. Honestly, I don't think the half these delegates even know who I am.
4: They will soon. Take the night to sleep on it. But I need your answer tomorrow.
5: Jefferson was not a persuasive speaker. He very rarely engaged in the public debate. So I think sometimes he protested that he wasn't up to a task. But where he excelled was taking those ideas and putting them into simple rhetoric that was powerful, but would also be understood by the common man.
0: Jefferson mulls over his decision. In New York, General George Washington and his Continental Army face a colossal task. Fortify the island of Manhattan and surrounding towns in anticipation of a British attack.
6: Imagine that you're George Washington and the world's superpower is on the way, the largest amphibious armada in British history, and you have to defend this island of New York. What choices do you make? Where do you place men?
7: New York seemed to be a trap. It was a very difficult city to defend, but it was something that Washington had to do. This is a war where you wanted to unite a people that weren't quite yet united. So for morale reasons, New York could not be surrendered without a fight.
4: These are my newest guards.
8: Yes, sir.
4: Sworn in yesterday.

0: What's your name, soldier?
1: Hickey, sir.
0: Hickey. You served with the Royal Army?
1: Yes, sir. Until I came to my senses 2 years ago.
0: Don't be ashamed. I also fought for the British. It means you're well trained. It is an honor to have you by my side.
1: The honor is all mine, sir.
0: That'll be all. Dismissed.
2: The new city means new security measures for Washington, including an elite unit of bodyguards known as the Commander-in-Chief's Guard.
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6: Hey, it's Blazer. So, did you jump in on Awaken 180's Lose 40 by the 4th? 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Seriously, setting a goal and actually hitting it before July 4th? 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My A1C is 4.8. 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
22: Unlike Boston, where patriots vastly outnumber British sympathizers, New York is a divided city.
23: New York had many people who had strong commercial and cultural ties to Great Britain, who were very loyal to the British Empire. It had large numbers of people who were not supporting the revolution.
22: With loyalists around every corner, Washington knows that the enemy could be anywhere.
24: Were you followed?
25: No.
24: Well,
25: he'll be inspecting the Southern Battery in the morning and then troop encampments near the Bowery in the afternoon.
24: Anything else?
25: Cannons are going up on Brooklyn Heights.
24: Are you fully prepared for what will be asked of you when the time comes?
25: You don't have to worry about me.
26: So there's a conspiracy to try to assassinate George Washington in New York. Loyalists who are there. They have money, they have resources to try to corrupt various people within George Washington's military family, including in the Commander-in-Chief's guard.
22: Thomas Hickey is part of a network of loyalists spread throughout the city. They're controlled and funded by New York's royal governor, William Tryon. And every one of them is working toward a single mission: to take out Washington the moment the British fleet appears in the harbor. As the threats against Washington and his army build in New York, 90 miles away in Philadelphia, Thomas Jefferson has a decision to make. He knows just how vital a Declaration of Independence would be to the survival of the cause.
27: They had to make clear what they were fighting for. There was a lot of uncertainty. There were some people that wanted independence. There were some people that were afraid. It was a scary thing to separate. No colony had ever done that.
22: 50 years later, Jefferson will recall that even in this moment, he believed the document could transcend the crisis at hand and speak to lovers of freedom everywhere. So he agrees to take on the task of writing the Declaration of Independence.
28: Tom
0: Thomas Jefferson would often speak humbly and write humbly about his talents. But there was a great deal of confidence that when given the job, he was going to knock it out of the ballpark.
1: In a rented house here in Philadelphia, as Jefferson dips his quill in the ink and begins writing, he faces a monumental challenge to balance his own ideals with the political realities of producing something the Continental Congress could actually adopt. There's also the contradiction of advocating for liberty while owning hundreds of slaves. As Jefferson wrestles with himself in this crisis of conscience, the next battle in the war is looming. A fleet of more than 70 British warships is threatening George Washington and the Continental Army in New York City. On June 21st, 1776, more than 150 British ships carrying 9,000 troops are only a week out from New York. Washington knows an attack is coming, but the fleet's arrival will also trigger a plot aimed at his life. But on that same day, the plot hits a snag. As Thomas Hickey, the traitor within Washington's personal guards, is thrown into jail on the unrelated charge of counterfeiting.
2: That's why I won't be here much longer. I'm too important.

0: So he's going to tell the jury, here's the solution. And what's the solution? Well, there's only one choice: independence.
1: To hear and see more great American history specials like this, sign up at foxnation.com. More of The Patriot War, Thomas Jefferson, a Fox News Radio special, coming up next.
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6: What's going on, fellow sports fans? It's Andy West. Let's take a look back on this day in sports history, July 3rd. We'll start off in 1982. Martina Navratilova begins her streak of six straight titles at Wimbledon with a 6-1, 3-6, 6-2 victory over Chris Everett Lloyd. It's the third Wimbledon singles title for Navratilova, all against Everett Lloyd. Staying in Wimbledon today, in 2005, Roger Federer wins his third consecutive title by beating Andy Roddick. Federer is the third man since 1936 to win three straight Wimbledon crowns, joining seven-time champion Pete Sampras and five-time winner Bjorn Borg. And today in 2013, Tigers pitcher Max Scherzer worked into the seventh inning and got the win to become the first pitcher in 27 years to get off to a 13-0 start. He'd lose his first game a couple weeks later, but finished the season 21-3 and won the American League Cy Young Award.
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1: Jefferson, the lawyer, really approaches the Declaration almost like a trial document or a court case. And it has three distinct parts. The first part is the preamble, in which he gives the philosophical foundations. And then he's going to provide all the evidence in the middle, and that's in the form of the 27 grievances against King George III. And then he's going to provide the remedy. So he's going to tell the jury, here's the solution. And what's the solution? Well, there's only one choice: independence.
2: In one particularly pointed grievance, Jefferson blames King George III for the transatlantic slave trade and includes a passage condemning slavery as inhumane.
3: Thank you, Jim.
4: The challenge, of course, with the idea of all men are created equal was that it was written by someone who, over the course of his lifetime, enslaved 600 people. Jefferson's inclusion of this grievance demonstrates how stuck he felt in this economic system. He didn't know how to make his plantation profitable without enslaved labor. And so he was looking for someone to blame for this system. And rather than self-reflection, he settled on King George III.

0: Just days after accepting the job, Thomas Jefferson completes his draft of the Declaration of Independence.
1: When in the course of human events, it becomes necessary for one people to dissolve the political bands which have connected them with another, and to assume among the powers of the earth the separate and equal station to which the laws of nature and of nature's God entitle them. A decent respect to the opinions of mankind requires that they should declare the causes which impel them to the separation. Thomas, has anyone ever told you that you have a knack for this sort of thing? This paragraph here, you say, we hold these truths to be sacred and undeniable. That it doesn't exactly roll off the tongue, does it? Mr. Franklin, what do you think?
2: How about self-evident?
1: We hold these truths to be self-evident, that all men are created equal. That works. That all men are created equal. That they are endowed with certain unalienable rights by their Creator. That among these are life, liberty, and the pursuit of happiness. This is good. I mean, I knew you could write, but this is really good. You really think? This passage on the slave trade is extraordinary. We have to get this before Congress immediately.
3: Jefferson first shared his draft with John Adams and Benjamin Franklin, and they made a number of suggestions that Jefferson accepted willingly. He respected Benjamin Franklin's knowledge and many of the ideas he included in the Declaration of Independence. John Adams had actually written first.

0: Thomas Hickey is court-martialed, thanks to the testimony of his cellmate, Isaac Ketchum, in exchange for his freedom. As details of the plot emerge, Washington learns just how far-reaching the conspiracy against him is.
1: Washington always feared that someone might try to kill him. And in this instance, he was dealing with someone who had sworn themselves, in a sense, to protect him, but had then violated that, and that was just seen as being too much.

0: Washington knows. If he's going to put an end to this conspiracy, there's only one thing he can do.
1: Washington is adamant that Hickey needs to be executed and executed publicly. He'll hang Hickey in Lower Manhattan in front of 20,000 people. It's the most widely watched execution in American history to that point. The execution of Thomas Hickey revealed how tough of a disciplinarian George Washington could be when he had to. He had to execute this man publicly so it ended any other plots against him.
0: On the same day that Thomas Hickey is hanged, in Philadelphia, Thomas Jefferson submits his draft of the Declaration of Independence to Congress. Please, please. But if Jefferson thought the document would be approved easily, he was sorely mistaken.
2: We can have some order! Please! Please! Now, the gentleman from Delaware has objected to the phrase, and I quote, disparaging language against British citizens. So we propose removing the line asserting that they are deaf to the voice of justice and consanguinity. All in favor? Those opposed? Proposal passes, the line will be stricken.
3: Jefferson had to sit back and kind of remain silent while the other delegates edited his language, removed in clauses that he thought were incredibly important, added new language he thought was superfluous, and Jefferson found that process infuriating.
2: Moving on to Mr. Rutledge's objection to the passage about slavery. All in favor of removing the passage in its entirety? All those opposed? The passage condemning slavery will be stricken. Moving on to the gentleman from Maryland's suggestion that we alter the phrase, suffering the administration of justice to cease totally in some of...
4: Thomas Jefferson submits it to the Continental Congress, and they start tearing it apart as far as he's concerned. And he would later talk about how painful it was. But, like John Adams, seeing the forest from the trees, right? It's a matter of getting consensus. We all got to be able to sign this thing.
2: The proposal passes.
5: Yes, Jupiter.
6: Mr. Adams is here to see you, sir.
5: Let him in.
2: I know that was painful to watch.
5: Painful? They butchered it. John. And you went along with it.
2: Thomas?
5: That passage. The one about the slave trade. You agreed with it, right? You told me yourself that when the time came,
2: that when the time came, we had to hold the South. Thomas, without them, there is no revolution.
5: I never even asked for this job, John. But I agreed. Only for it to be torn apart, piece by piece, by men who speak so boldly about liberty and debate, and shrink when it comes time to put their convictions to paper.
2: You know as well as I that politics is a dirty business. And your fellow Southerners would never approve a statement condemning the slave trade. You'll see it differently one day. Still an extraordinary piece of writing. You should be proud.
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0: In the end, over a quarter of Jefferson's words were changed or removed.
19: If he actually did keep his original draft of the Declaration of Independence for the rest of his life and would show it to people. And I think in order to show that, hey, this was a lot better before the final product.

0: One day after Jefferson submits his draft of the Declaration of Independence to Congress, General William Howe's fleet of British warships appears in New York Harbor. As Washington's army braces itself for a British invasion, in Philadelphia, the Continental Congress gives Americans a new reason to fight.
1: The resolution carries.
0: As delegates quickly approve the final text, the Declaration of Independence, on July 4th, 1776. While Jefferson feels his work has been gutted, the heart of his writing remains. A clear, concise argument for complete separation from Britain, and a compelling case for the fundamental rights of man.
2: The Declaration of Independence is one of the most important documents in the history of mankind. It was a political document as much as a legal document, and that really transformed the cause that Washington and his army was fighting for. But it also has this incredible philosophical justification for declaring independence, which is that all men are created equal and that they're endowed by the Creator with certain rights. And if those rights are abused by governments, they can be overthrown. It's an incredible sentiment that there are universal human rights that can be drawn upon to justify your grievances, to improve your condition.
0: Just hours after it's adopted by Congress, 200 copies of the Declaration are printed and distributed across the colonies.
3: This was a document that Congress wanted to have spread through the newly declared independent states, and they wanted it read aloud to people.
4: That whenever any form of government becomes destructive to these ends, it is the right...
3: Congress was hoping that these public readings of the Declaration would inspire Americans to join in this cause and see it all the way to the end.
4: That among these are life, liberty, and the pursuit of happiness.
5: That these united colonies are, and of right, ought to be free and independent states. That they are absolved from all allegiance to the British Crown, and that all political connection between them and the state of Great Britain is and ought to be totally dissolved. And that as free and independent states, they have full power to levy war, conclude peace, contract alliances, establish commerce, and to do all other acts and things which independent states may of right do. We mutually pledge to each other our lives, our fortunes, and our sacred honor.
2: From the beginning, Washington was defining the cause of the continent, turning what had been a squabble in Boston into something that was an American fight. He is a master of morale. He wants these men to be inspired to fight. And it has a transformative impact.
0: The Declaration gives the army something to fight for. And just in time, because 3 days later, the fight comes straight for them.

0: Jefferson's powerful words unify the brand new nation and explain to the people what they're fighting for. A message that Washington's troops here in Manhattan take to heart. When Jefferson dies on July 4th, 1826, 50 years to the day after the Declaration of Independence was adopted, his tombstone will name this as his first and greatest accomplishment. Being President of the United States, not even mentioned. But for now, as the British bear down on New York, what George Washington needs by his side is not just a great man of words, but of bold action as well. And whom does George choose? A poor kid from the West Indies, a brainiac driven by a thirst for glory, who will become the son George never had. His name, Alexander Hamilton.
1: To hear and see more great American history specials like this, sign up at foxnation.com. This has been a production of Fox News Radio.
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11: Scorching heat rewrites some of America's 250 celebration plans. I'm Tom Graham, Fox News. One city hardest hit, Philadelphia, where it's a dangerous 101 degrees.
12: It's kind of surprising what we're seeing. You're seeing a lot of grass, a lot of lawn in front of Independence Hall. This, well, I would have expected to be packed with people, but a lot of them are ducking for cover inside. There's long lines of people trying to find that air conditioning. So all these folks are waiting to go see the Liberty Bell and get a few minutes of AC. see that some people are still embracing the conditions. You can hear some live music right now. We had a band, so they started at 3. They said, I heard them say on the mic, they were told, you might have to cancel. And they said, nope, we're going to go on as planned. So here they are.
11: Fox Weather's Katie Byrne in Philly and New York City. The extreme heat causing equipment problems, prompting Con Edison to shut off power to about 10,000 people in Queens. A series of tall ships making their way down the East River in New York City. Fox's Lucas Tomlinson is aboard one of them.
9: It is great to be out on the water. I had the good fortune of coming alongside the USS Kearsarge, my classmate from Annapolis. I hailed her on VHF Channel 6-8. We had a great chat. It's good to catch up. There's other warships. We have the USS Nitsa, got a missile destroyer. USS Nimitz, the oldest aircraft carrier still in commission, is here. Well, the vice president will be going out there to give remarks tomorrow. Tomorrow's about the warships. Today's about the tall ships.
11: In Michigan, shots fired inside a mall in Dearborn, sending those inside running for cover. And police chief Isha Shaheen says officers quickly responded.
10: Upon their arrival, they discovered 3 gunshot victims here at Fairlane Mall. They immediately started rendering aid to those 3 gunshot victims. 2 of them have passed away.
11: Police say the shooting happened during a fight between 2 groups of young people. Officers evacuated the mall and plan to keep it closed. 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
11: President Trump reportedly meeting with top advisors after wrapping up a phone call with Israeli Prime Minister Benjamin Netanyahu. Fox's Peter Ducey's at the White House.
15: This Netanyahu call comes at a very interesting time. Speaks of President Trump telling anybody who asks that he thinks Netanyahu has no common sense for the way that he has been handling the war, Israel's war with Hezbollah in Lebanon. But it sounds like this call was perfectly pleasant. According to the Prime Minister's office, during the conversation, the Prime Minister said that the United States is a guarantor of global freedom and that Israel greatly values the close relationship between the two nations. Prime Minister Netanyahu and President Trump agreed to meet soon in the United States.
11: Meanwhile, peace talks between the U.S. and Iran are paused while Tehran has a state funeral this weekend for the late Ayatollah. Indiana Fever star Caitlin Clark finally breaking her week-long silence after being punched in the throat by Alyssa Thomas.
16: And I did think it was a flagrant foul, and our refing just needs to be better. And, it's tough. Obviously, the refs are in a really difficult spot.
11: Now, that sound from the Indiana Fever. Clark says contact from Phoenix's Alyssa Thomas was straightforward and should not be up for debate. Clark adding she's still sidelined for Sunday's game against the Las Vegas Aces due to her back injury. Taylor Swift and Travis Kelce's wedding is fast approaching at New York City's Madison Square Garden. Well, Dolly Parton with this message for the couple.
17: Taylor and Travis, it's Dolly. And I was just told that you two are making a donation of $2 million to my imagination library. Thank you, thank you, thank you. I'm blown away and overjoyed with that gratitude.
11: And that wasn't the only donation. As part of celebrations, the couple donating a combined $26 million to 20 different charities. I'm Tom Graham, Fox News.
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0: let's have some fun on a Friday. You have done it. The week is over. Celebrate. It is a wonderful, wonderful day today. There are wonderful things happening in the country. There are wonderful Ask Dr. Jesse questions on an Ask Dr. Jesse Friday. Man, oh man, do we have so much to get to. And honestly, I think like all of it's good. I mean, there are some darker questions you have, and we'll get into some darker subjects, but there are really good things happening. Gavin Newsom is currently being held hostage. We'll talk about that. Republicans, even weenie Republicans, are growing a spine. What is happening there? The Democrat rift, the insurgency, the communist insurgency within the Democrat Party is making things clear. We have asked Dr. Jesse questions on everything from the Haitian Syrian TPS stuff, the DMV, normie norms, the SAVE Act, a woman chopping all of her hair off in solidarity with her daughter, seizing people's assets, Barack Obama, all that, so much more coming up tonight on the world famous Jesse Kelly show. I want to begin. I just want to touch on this really quickly before we get to the Ask Dr. Jesse questions, though. So let's track something here. California Governor Gavin Newsom. I know you know who it is. Not going to insult your intelligence. We don't have to go through it. Gavin Newsom is a very ambitious man. He's one of those people, you track his political career, and he's always the next step, the next higher office, the next step, the next higher office. And as much as I do dislike him, I can recognize that he's been talented enough to move and shake his way into the next higher office. Remember, if governor of California, if he stops just there, governor period of any state is a big, big deal. Governor of the fifth largest economy on the planet is a big deal. He has risen that high. But people like Gavin Newsom, they have a very difficult time stopping and smelling the roses. I bet you Gavin Newsom hasn't taken a whole lot of joy in private moments in the fact that, hey, I made it. Governor of California. Because a lot of people are not just ambitious, it goes beyond ambitious, unsettled at all times. Unsettled at all times. And you see this across every industry. It's in your business. Shoot, it's in my business. You'll get some guy with a huge national show or a huge national podcast. I actually know a couple friends of mine like this, close friends of mine, and I feel terrible for them. Their show will get big. It'll be big. And you talk to them. Hey, man, congrats. I can't believe it's not bigger. It should be bigger. It should be the biggest in the country. It's not big enough. Dude, you talk for a living. You're doing fine. Anyway, Gavin Newsom. Gavin Newsom has wanted to be president for a long time. God only knows how long, maybe since he was a kid. Remember when Joe Biden was president? This is a story we talked about, but it's kind of been forgotten. Joe Biden took off on one of those overseas tours. And on the day Joe Biden left Washington, D.C., Gavin Newsom flew into town and was bouncing around the White House. What do you think he was doing around the White House? He was meeting potential staffers in the future. He's wanted to be president for a long time. And he is good at it. And so he's done a couple different things that non-political people may not be aware of. When you run for a congressional seat, you know what? I'll set that aside. A Senate seat, because that'll be easier to understand. You have an entire state you have to deal with. You can't have one campaign office if you're running for Senate. Because if you're in Texas, if you're running for United States Senate in Texas, and you're where I am in Houston, Texas, East or Western Texas is like 1,400 miles away. It's a totally different culture. And it's like this in your state too. The culture in this city, in this area, is different than this city in that area. And you can't be hands-on. You have to have people everywhere. You really need people. If you're running for Senate in the state of anywhere, West Virginia, Texas, Montana, doesn't matter. You need people really in every county. You have to have at least a guy, probably multiple people in every county. He's the head of operations there. He's the one that's going to go hand out your flyers at this meeting and recruit volunteers at that meeting everywhere. Everywhere. That's one state. To run for president of the United States of America, you have to do that in all 50 states. It requires a ton of preparation. You have to build, although it's a temporary business, you have to build and staff a multi-billion dollar corporation. Gavin Newsom has been doing that for years. No, of course, he doesn't call it my plan for president, but Gavin Newsom pops up in Georgia, South Carolina, Texas, all over the country. He seems to pop up. He's on a book tour. He's hiring staff for a charity. What's he doing? He's building the bones of a presidency and has been building the bones of a presidency for a very long time. But Gavin Newsom has recently run into two major, major problems. The first one, this legal thing. This legal thing, we already talked about what it is. It looks like there's something to it, this legal trouble that Gavin Newsom and his wife are in. It looks like there may be some ugly money that has flowed into the Newsom bank account. And it's not going to look good. And this did not come from the Trump DOJ. This came from inside the state of California. What's that tell you? This came from Democrats, meaning Newsom has an enemy. My theory is it's Kamala Harris, but he has an internal enemy inside the state of California. But everyone I talk to says, this looks bad. This doesn't look like some kind of witch hunt or hoax. It looks bad. Gavin Newsom has run into that, and that's been recent. Gavin Newsom's run into something else. The second thing Gavin Newsom has run into is what every Democrat in the United States of America has run into. The communist insurgency inside the Democrat Party. Communist insurgency led by guys like, well, this, Zohran Mamdani. Don't dismiss him as just the mayor of one city. He is quickly becoming the face of the communist insurgency inside the Democrat Party.
1: And to have people who frankly taught the world about freedom, have their own freedom be put in jeopardy by the actions of a Supreme Court and a federal administration. It is not only cruel, it's something that we will not ever accept. And so we stand here as New Yorkers, proud of standing in solidarity and proud to do everything that we can to keep people in their homes and to keep people together.
0: Democrats have a problem. And if you're Gavin Newsom and you want to be president of the United States of America, you have a serious problem, a problem that you and I have discussed many times, walking the tightrope being, how do I sound reasonable to the normies while sounding radical enough to the Zohran Mamdanis of the world who want to see America burn? That was a difficult tightrope to walk 5 years ago. It was a difficult tightrope. That tightrope is getting more difficult to walk as the communist nutters continue to run for and win elections across the United States of America. They're pulling too hard on one side. So Gavin Newsom put out a video this morning. Everyone's freaking out about it. Can't believe he said that. You know what I heard within this? You know what I heard in this video? I heard the Mamdani effect.
2: It's time for a national billionaires tax and a new social contract. Think about this. Just 10% of people, 10% of people in this country own 2/3 of the wealth. A 30-year-old, for the first time in American history, is not doing better than his or her parents. That's a 5-alarm fire. American wages have stood still, and the costs across the spectrum, cost of living, have skyrocketed. The system is fundamentally broken. The federal tax code, the corporate tax code, and the inheritance tax code seem to be written for a different set of Americans. It's time for an economic reset, a true minimum tax on billionaires that well, ensures the people at the very top pay at least the tax rate their own workers pay. We also should end this tax-free lifestyle loan. This is the gimmick that allows the ultra-wealthy to borrow against their stock portfolios while reporting no taxable income.
0: That's brilliant. We'll talk about why in a moment. Look, it's evil, sick, and it's wrong, but it's brilliant. We'll be back.
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10: And so

0: Friday and Ask Dr. Jesse Friday. All right, I'll play it again, as much as I hate to play his stupid voice on the show. But this is about as talented as you can get walking the tightrope Democrat presidential hopefuls will have to walk. You know, AOC is going to run for president, I think. AOC will have an impossible time because AOC, she's going to lean way too hard to the communist side of that tightrope. She'll freak out normies. It won't work. If you actually want to be the president as a Democrat, you have to let the animals know that you will burn down America, but you have to bring forward a message that will appeal to the normie who's struggling. And a lot of people are struggling right now. A lot of people are not making ends meet. The Democrat message of this is unfair. This is unfair. Your boss makes more than you. That guy has more than you have. You may not like that. And I may not like that because it's the politics of envy and it appeals to the worst parts of our nature. And all those things are true. But that's always been a very, very effective political message. Hey, he has a bunch of stuff. You don't have any stuff. Give me some power. I'll get you some of his stuff. Look, I don't know if it's going to work. I don't know if he's going to get out of legal trouble. This was very calculated and really smart.
1: It's time for a national billionaire's tax and a new social contract. Think about this. Just 10% of people, 10% of people in this country own 2/3 of the wealth. A 30-year-old, for the first time in American history, is not doing better than his or her parents. That's a 5-alarm fire. American wages have stood still, and the costs across the spectrum, cost of living, have skyrocketed. The system is fundamentally broken. The federal tax code, the corporate tax code, and the inheritance tax code seem to be written for a different set of Americans. It's time for an economic reset, a true minimum tax, a true minimum tax on billionaires that, well, ensures the people at the very top pay at least the tax rate their own workers pay. We also should end this tax-free lifestyle loan. This is the gimmick that allows the ultra-wealthy to borrow against their stock portfolios while reporting no taxable income.
0: I know you don't like it. I know he didn't just earn your vote with that. If you're the dude, not really that political, not super politically involved, that guy who can vote for a Democrat or a Republican or whatever, depending on if he's found work or something like that, that's effective. And, you know, look, Gavin Newsom has to throw bones to the animals. Here he was doing just that. Remember, the Supreme Court is something Democrats loathe really above anything else. Honestly, a lot of them loathe the Supreme Court more than they loathe Donald Trump because of the permanency of it. If you're a Democrat and you hate Trump, of course, every Democrat hates Trump and he's a spawn of Satan and all those other things. Donald Trump's gone in 2.5 years. He's gone. You'll have to deal with J.D. Vance or whoever is the one that comes next. The Supreme Court, they're there till they die or retire. But since they hardly ever retire, they're there till they die. Now that Trump effectively flipped the Supreme Court, they have been handing L after L after L to the communists in this country, and it's driving these people freaking crazy. And so all national Democrats now seem to be running on this insane message.
2: So you're talking about expanding to 13, and it's interesting. I mean, it is a great historical, and people forget it. Last time it was done again was under Lincoln. There's no constitutional constraints.
3: Well, the first thing that needs to happen is court reform and court expansion.
2: Yeah, look, you're getting me closer to your point of view, and you challenged me. I know we were talking. I was on your pod down in LA a few months ago, and this notion of 13, and then just looking at the district courts as that framework sort of anchor the old school. The ember of a traditional, you know.
3: For a guy who recognized the urgency of the moment with Prop 50,
2: yeah,
3: that is what I think is the natural evolution.
2: God bless
3: for somebody
2: you.
3: Like you.
2: I'm with you. I'm done winning arguments. We got to win.
3: Yeah.
2: And we got to consolidate power.
0: The communists are going to try to expand the Supreme Court if they ever take back power. They will. They're going to do it, and we will scream at them that, well,
4: you know, we're just going to do it when we take back power, right? Go ahead and expand it to 13. Fine. As soon as we get in there, well, how's 17 sound? And we're going to pack it. Then they'll pack it. And then and 100 years from now, we end up having 87 people sitting on the Supreme Court. That's how this goes. But if you're a guy like Gavin Newsom, he knows that's a radical concept that might freak out the normies. But you hear him sit there. Look, you're winning me over to that. He can't let the America-hating savages who make up the Democrat voting base, he can't make them think that he's not going to burn down the country they want. For the American Democrat, the average Democrat, they hear rantings and ravings about the Supreme Court every night on MSNBC. What is MS now, Chris? Who knows? On CNN, on ABC, on NBC, Democrat politician after Democrat politician ranting and raving about the Supreme Court, calling it out all the time. Gavin Newsom now can't be hands off with it. All right. Somebody who's happy about the recent Supreme Court decision, like ending temporary protected status for Haitians and Syrians, is having doubts that the Trump administration is going to actually follow through, round these people up, and kick them out of the United States of America. Let me calm your fears, maybe, on something. I will give it a shot here in a second. We'll be back.

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0: because we are live here. Jesse at jessekellyshow.com. Jesse, I'm glad of the recent Supreme Court decisions on immigration and TPS. However, I have my doubts on the testicular fortitude of this administration to actually boot these scumbags out of the U.S. I know it takes a while to turn a large ship, but the administration better start turning faster. The Dems are going to broadside. I'm not going to read those potty words. I'm all for big or small, deport them all. I know it's unrealistic due to weak leadership and an even weaker populace. I hope I'm wrong. I love the show, despise commies. Okay, let's say you're correct about that, and you might be correct about that. In case you weren't here yesterday, didn't pay attention yesterday, Supreme Court ruled, we'll focus on just one of the great rulings yesterday, temporary protected status that had been handed out to hundreds of thousands of Haitians and Syrians for 16 years in some cases. Temporary protected status yesterday was, it's not that it was revoked. The Supreme Court said the Trump administration can revoke it, and the Trump administration did revoke it. So if you are one of those Haitians now in the United States of America, your protected status is over and you got to go home. Tom Homan already came out publicly, was asked about it. Now, are you really going to deport these people? And he said, yeah, that's the law. I'm going to deport these people. Now, you say the Trump administration isn't going to go out there and track them down and deport them. All right. You might be right. Because we do have a weak stomach population, as we've seen before. And as we've seen before, this administration, as great as they are on immigration, they do tend to get the jitters when the commies start freaking out about deportations. We saw that in Minnesota. Remember, I want to encourage you with this. Remember, Trump and this administration are doing awesome stuff. Lots of awesome stuff. Some stuff that sucks, dude, but a lot of awesome stuff. But they are not going to finish the job on virtually anything. Anything. It's not possible. Even if they were perfect, and nobody's perfect, it's not possible to walk in and undo years and years and years of corruption and communist infiltration in 4 years. It would be impossible if Trump got his third term that he jokes about and all the commies freak about. It'd be impossible if he got a fourth or a fifth. It's going to take a lot of time. Donald Trump is not the end. He is the beginning of an America First movement that will take a long time to succeed. If you look at him as the end, we're out of time, he has to do this now, you are never going to be happy. You're never going to have a good day. Nothing he does will be far enough or good enough. And look, we can and should always encourage him loudly. No, go further. Do more. We can do that. I'm not saying we just sit back and wave pom-poms. Go, Trump, you're the best. I'm not saying that. But if you personally think that he's gonna wrap it all up and right all the wrongs in the next 2.5 years, you're just setting yourself up for disappointment. He can't do that. He's not going to do that. But if you're going to take down a criminal organization, an American mafia family, if you're going to take down an American mafia family, let's say, look, we'll just go with the movies and how it works. And honestly, it's not that far off. You're going after the Lucchese family, but you haven't ever gone after them before. What's step one? Well, you're going to have to start at the bottom, at the entry level guys. Probably not even somebody who's a made member of the family. And you're going to have to bust him at something. And then after you bust him, you're going to have to try to flip him and get him to flip on whoever's above him. And then you're going to have to work your way into that guy. And by the way, while you're doing all this, you're going to have to start doing wiretaps and tracking things down with bank accounts. And it is a step-by-step-by-step process. You don't wake up one morning and decide you're going after the Lucchese family and go right to the boss and throw him in prison next week. It takes a lot of time and a lot of steps after you've made that decision before you actually bring the family down and send mobsters to the clink. That's how it works. Well, the United States of America is extremely corrupt thanks to decades of Democrat infiltration and Republican fecklessness. Extremely corrupt. Criminal organizations are the government, essentially, now. We need steps. You can call it 100. It's probably like 1 million, but we'll make it 100 so it sounds more manageable. We have to take steps. Donald Trump is going to get us to step 5. He's not getting us to 100. He's not getting us to 80. But you never get to 100 without step 5. Stop looking at him as the end. You might be right. Do I think the Trump administration, because remember, a lot of these Haitians, they wormed their way into the healthcare industry. And you've seen even, quote, Republicans like Mike Lawler of New York say, well, we can't lose these Haitians. These are our nurses. Do I think the Trump administration is going to send ICE officers into the local hospital and round up a bunch of Haitian nurses? No, I don't. I think they'll be too afraid to do that. I don't. I think they will, when they contact some, deport them. When I say contact some, you know, some Haitian gets a DUI or something like that. Oh, you were on temporary protected status? Bye-bye. I think they'll get some out. I'm not expecting them to get all of them. But maybe the next guy will. Or maybe he won't. Maybe the next guy will get some. And then if the next guy's, you know, J.D. Vance or Marco Rubio or somebody, maybe he gets some. Maybe he gets more than Trump got. But maybe he falls short. Then, because you stay involved and you stay loud politically, maybe the next guy gets even more than the last guy. And then more than the last guy. That's how these things work. We can't put all of our hopes and dreams in any one administration, any one Congress, because it takes a long time to expose and untie this much corruption. You don't do it in a day. You made an accurate reference in the email about it being a large ship to turn. It takes a long time to turn that cruise ship around when there was another fight at the fried chicken line. It's going to take a long time to turn this ship around, but we're getting some turnage. Pete Hegseth. Hegseth has been in the news a lot because Pete Hegseth, he's starting to clear out some of the top brass in the military, Army, Navy, otherwise. Big, big names, big 4 stars and things like that. Big, big names. And now these other ones who've been dumped and retired ones are coming out and they're going to Rolling Stone and places like that. This is an outrage. Pete Hegseth is doing an awesome job. You think he's going to get them all? All the years of DEI filth and commie filth infiltrating every part of the military up to and including the military academies. Do you think in 4 years, Pete Hegseth is going to go get every bad actor and get them out? It's not possible. He's going to get a lot. Maybe the next guy gets more. And the next guy gets more. Doesn't mean we can't ask for more. But we're never going to get it all. And if you think we are, if you're putting your hopes and dreams into that, well, you're going to be disappointed. Let's talk about some normies in our job next.
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5: Taylor Swift and Travis Kelce donating $26 million to various charities this week ahead of their Madison Square Garden wedding in New York City. The charities include 9 food banks, an animal cruelty organization, 7 educational programs, and 3 children's hospitals. 2 of the charities, Children's Mercy Hospital and Harvesters, the Community Food Network, have personal ties to Kelce as he's made unannounced visits to patients in the hospital and has previously donated to Harvesters. The 7th installment in the Despicable Me franchise, Minions and Monsters, expected to make between $80 and $90 million over the extended holiday weekend.
6: Don't be scared, though. They're such good guys. Just try not to look too delicious.
5: Also new this weekend is Young Washington, which is expected to bring in $15 to $20 million in its debut. Meantime, Toy Story 5, expected to make between $35 to $45 million in its third weekend.
7: I never knew this is what...
5: Hannah Harper is officially hitting the road after revealing that she's purchased her own tour bus. In a post on Instagram, the American Idol Season 24 winner sharing the news while giving fans a glimpse of her life on the road. More Hannah Harper dates can be found on her official website. Snow Patrol and Kylie Minogue are sharing their first collaboration together. The band has released their new song, These Alarms, featuring the singer. The new track follows the release of Snow Patrol's 2024 album, The Forest is the Path. It's available to stream. That's entertainment. I'm Jennifer Polsoni.
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9: On the night before Halloween in 1975, 15-year-old Martha Moxley was murdered in the Tony Bellhaven neighborhood of Greenwich, Connecticut. She was rich and beautiful and loved by all who knew her. For decades, despite intense media scrutiny, police failed to make an arrest. In 2000, 25 years after Martha's murder, her one-time neighbor, Michael Skakel, was arrested. He'd been 15, like her, at the time of the crime. He was also a cousin of the Kennedys.
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9: 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He beat her to death with a golf club. 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My name is Andrew Goldman. I've been a journalist for 30 years. 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
2: Via iTunes. Dear Jesse, my husband and I just left Annapolis after dropping my daughter off for her first year at the Naval Academy. That's cool. This year, the female plebs were required to get short haircuts, and I got mine cut in solidarity. What are your thoughts on female haircuts in the military? My husband and I about died watching our hair hit the floor, but I'm actually kind of liking it after a couple days. All right, first of all, I have no doubt you're a dime either way. He does not like your hair short, and you need to grow it back out. I think that's really sweet. You cut it short once for your daughter. Really sweet. Good work. Pat on the back for you. Go ahead and let that grow out again. I'm just letting you know in case he won't. He doesn't like it short. That's one. Two. The military. And I'm going to, when I say this, it will undoubtedly offend so many people. Too bad, so sad. The military, like the business world, is a man's world. That doesn't mean women don't have a place in it. That's ridiculous. I'm not saying that. But it is a man's world. You are entering a testosterone-driven male environment. And I've known many women in the business world. Like Carol Roth. You know, Carol Roth comes on here, and she was a recovering investment banker. Do you know what an investment banker world is? Pure testosterone-driven world. Do you know how a woman has to operate in that world? Like a man. She has to learn to do things that are more counter to the natural instincts of a woman. Compartmentalize things. Don't be as emotional about other things. It is what it is. She has to act like a man as much as possible in order to function in that world. If she does not, it will eat her alive and she won't make it. The military. The military is supposed to kill people and destroy things and blow things up. There is obviously a place for women in the military. We can argue, and I'm not going to go into what those places are or what they aren't. We don't have to go into that right now. But there is a place for a woman in the military. She's not going to be or not going to be able to be as feminine as she wants to be, as feminine as her nature is, and thrive in it. The women I have known who have ended up thriving in the military, it's not that they didn't put on a pretty dress and some makeup in the weekend. That's not what I'm saying. But the women I've known who have really thrived in it have gone a little male. Not insulting them. I'm not saying they went lesbo or something like that. I don't mean that at all. But developed that kind of mentality. So I like that they're making the female cadets chop their hair off. We're not here for Instagram. We're here to create the next crop of naval officers. To be a naval officer, depending on which route you go, but to be a naval officer, it could very well mean that you will one day have the lives of 1,000 men under your command. And you will have to make critical decisions, unemotional, logical decisions at critical moments, or people will die. Those are the stakes. Go read some World War II books and look at the stakes of it. One mistake here, one wrong decision here, and men die. Men die in droves. So it's not time to be pretty anymore. It's time to get your hair chopped off, do a lot of push-ups, and dig down inside and try to find as much man inside of you as you possibly can. And wow, do I wish I'd put that differently. Dear Extra Oven Mitts, I was standing in line at the DMV. That means department. I know what it means. And I brought up a truly insane communist initiative petition that has enough signatures to be on this November's ballot here in our blue state. The man next to me had never heard of it, not even sniffed it. It instantly reminded me of you telling us how uninformed most people are. Ignorance is bliss
0: until you're shot in the face by a communist. That is all. It is both inspiring and disheartening when you, the politically involved person, talk to normies and find out what they don't know. When I say inspiring, I mean, I know this is wrong. It's probably prideful. Sorry, Lord. But when I talk to a normie who has no idea about this local election or national issues, critical national issues, I even have a friend who thinks he's political or tries to be. He's politically interested. And he'll bring up the dumbest, most old news story because he saw a little blurb on Facebook or something like that. And I explain things to him. I'm not being mean to him. But it does kind of make me feel good about myself, to be honest with you, of, man alive, you don't know anything. You are completely out of the game. I'm glad that I pay attention. And I'm glad that you pay attention. That's good. So that part, I do find inspiring, and you should feel good about yourself that you care enough about your country to be involved. I hope you feel good about yourself. You deserve to. The disheartening part is how many of these people vote and how ignorant they are to what is happening in the United States of America. They don't have a clue. And lots of these people are patriotic. We're coming up on Independence Day. They'll be all draped in red, white, and blue. And they'll have their American flag koozie. And yeah, I love America. Yeah? What was in the news this week? I don't know. I was watching the World Cup. You don't know? You love the country? You're all about the fireworks and the hot dogs and the Bud Evies. You don't watch the news? You don't 10 minutes a day? You don't take 10 minutes a day to get informed? How much time do you spend a week playing fantasy baseball? Not at all an insult on fantasy baseball, by the way. I've never played it myself, but it looks like a lot of fun. Maybe I will one day. Not an insult there, but how much time do you spend a week arranging your fantasy baseball team? You don't know anything about the Iran deal? You don't know anything about the border? What? Really? That part can get a little, oh my gosh, they don't know squat. All right, speaking of Iran, let's talk about freezing assets. Someone has a very good question about freezing assets. We're freezing assets. We'll be back.

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4: Celebrating a milestone in extreme heat, I'm Tom Graham, Fox News. The 4th of July, this 4th of July will mark the nation's 250th birthday. President Trump planning a pre-force speech at Mount Rushmore this evening in New York's Times Square. A New Year's Eve tradition is being combined with Independence Day.
5: A first in its 120-year history, the iconic Times Square ball making an appearance outside New Year's Eve. To celebrate America's 250th birthday across all U.S. time zones with ball drops. That's the first at 10 a.m. Eastern Friday when two U.S. territories, Guam and the Northern Mariana Islands, ushered in the 4th of July. An Eastern time ball drop at midnight is the second of eight drops. The final one is Samoa, the morning of July 4th. The ball drops can be seen live on broadcast and live streams. Lillian Wu, Fox News.
4: Millions of Americans hitting the road or skies for the Independence Day holiday. Many flocking to major cities, coastal towns. Fox's Dana Marie McNichol. It's in Miami Beach.
6: International visitors already here for the World Cup are staying to celebrate America's 250th birthday alongside locals. A record-setting 72 million Americans are expected to vacation this holiday weekend. Trending destinations this year include Seattle and Anchorage. Cruises out of Alaska are surging in popularity. The Sunshine State remaining a major draw, with Orlando, Fort Lauderdale, and Miami coming in the top 10. Despite the massive numbers, travel is only up 0.5% from last year. AAA says rising costs may be a factor. Domestic round-trip airfare is now averaging $830.
4: And gas prices have been falling recently, but spiked earlier this year due to the conflict with Iran. AAA reports the nationwide average for a gallon of regular going for $3.82. 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
4: Three people have been shot at a mall in Dearborn, Michigan. Two of them killed.
18: Dearborn Police Chief Issa Shaheen says one person who died passed at a hospital. The other person died at the Fairlane Mall.
19: It appears this was not a random act of violence. It was between two parties that knew each other here at the mall. And a fight began that escalated in gunfire. It appears that both parties had firearms. We have a number of the people involved at the station, and we're interviewing them to better understand what led to this escalation.
18: He says he did not have a specific motive, and no one was immediately arrested, but he insisted Dearborn is a safe city and that while the mall was temporarily closed, that people should feel safe to return when it reopens. Jessica Rosenthal, Fox News.
4: The FBI announcing more than 300 arrests. Agents also claim they recovered 24 missing children in Chicago during what's known as Operation New Dawn. FBI Director Kash Patel says those busted include robbers, kidnappers, drug traffickers. Sail 4250 underway with a parade of tall ships making their way up New York City's East River. Once in a generation tribute to America's maritime heritage, Fox's Lucas Tomlinson is on the river.
20: We're about 250 feet off the port beam of the Lynx on a course of 200 speed, 3.5 knots, just motoring, almost trawling shortly to New York Harbor, where 250 years ago it was the British fleet and Admiral Richard Howe that controlled this area. Now it's ours. We're seeing hundreds of people along the East River taking a minute enjoying this wonderful procession of sailing ships. Of course, Benjamin Franklin made 8 transatlantic crossings in his life on ships very much like Lynx.
4: A fleet of tall ships from more than 20 nations will fill the New York Harbor. An appeals court ruling President Trump's administration can reinstall its interpretive panels at the site of President George Washington's home in Philadelphia. New educational panels were designed to replace the ones put up in 2010 and told the story of how 9 slaves lived in that home. I'm Tom Graham, and this is Fox News.
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0: Jesse Kelly Show. Another hour of the Jesse Kelly Show on a wonderful Friday. And Ask Dr. Jesse Friday. Some awesome things happening. Some of them we've already discussed on the show. I'm gonna get to this really quick before we get to the question about frozen assets in Iran and all the other Ask Dr. Jesse questions. The GOP, I have called them for the longest time the low-T GOP for a reason. As the communist menace has been moving in this society, the GOP is time and time again failed to confront it. Too afraid to look mean. Too afraid of being accused of being a Nazi or something like that. Well, no. Always seeking out that good write-up at the local DC paper instead of actually trying to fight for you and me. That's been the GOP for a long time. And I'll be honest with you, Tom Emmer out of Minnesota, if you had asked me a couple years ago, I would have said, that's one of those guys. And I'm not saying he's not one of those guys anymore, but man alive, I think maybe we're starting to wake up.
1: You know, sometimes Minnesotans are so afraid that you're going to call us a racist, you're going to call us an Islamophobe, you're going to call us some name that we just don't want to get into that fight. You know what? I would argue that I never did care, but I'm done being careful, even the least bit careful. And I don't really care where you come from, but if you come to this great country, you have to understand you're coming here to be an American. We celebrate everyone's culture. We're happy with that as long as you are an American. Celebrate your culture. I don't care. Italian, Polish, Somali. Okay? But they don't assimilate. And if they don't assimilate, then they should go the hell back to where they came from.
0: That's an establishment Republican. If we're getting to the place where the establishment Republicans are willing to speak boldly about the foreign invasion of this country facilitated by American communists, even willing to call out specific cultures by name, we're taking good steps. I know it's not all the steps. I know it's not everything. These are good, good steps. Hey, Jesse, if we freeze Iran's assets, what or who is stopping anyone from freezing our assets? Okay, good question, because you hear this a lot, frozen assets. You definitely have heard it a lot with Iran. We had frozen their assets, and now as part of this memoriam of understanding, now we're unfreezing the assets. All right. Isn't it moratorium of understanding? Did I just call it a memoriam? That's definitely not whatever it is. The MOU, now we're unfreezing their assets. Hey, you can have this, you can have that, you can have that. Okay, well, what's to stop someone from doing this to us? In investing, and I am not an investing expert at all. I don't know anything about it. I'm not some day trader. When I look at all the NASDAQ star, the charts and things like that, I don't even know what I'm looking at. Okay. But I rely on others to figure that stuff out. I've just always been from when I was very, very young, put away 5%, put away 10%, whatever you can, just 401k, just put something away. And I never look at it. I never look at it. When the stock market rises, the stock market falls, it's better for my peace of mind if I just never even look at it. I just got to keep working, keep socking some money away, and I hope when the day comes that I retire or get fired, there'll be enough there that I don't have to go work at Walmart, right? I have looked before, though, and I was a little bit taken aback by some of the things that were in it, because I didn't like those things. You know, there were a bunch of big corporations, certainly in the height of all the DEI madness, there were all these big corporations in there that were wholeheartedly participating in all this DEI madness. And so I called the finance guy and I said, man, I don't like this company. I don't like that company. I don't like this. I don't like that. And he understood, he agreed with me politically, and he understood exactly what I was saying. But he also said, Jesse, listen, you have to understand that what you're asking, I can do, and I'll do it. Yeah, I'm going to move forward with it, with what you told me to do. I said, good. And he said, but please understand, you don't invest with these big companies because you like them or support them. You invest with these big companies because that's where your money is virtually guaranteed to grow. One of them, I'll tell you right now, was Apple. Now, I have an iPhone. I admit that. I'm not perfect. But Apple is one of those big soulless commie companies and has been for a very long time. And I said, I don't want any of my money in Apple. Apple's a guarantee. Apple's a guarantee. So companies so people invest their money, even if they don't know it. I didn't even know it, in Apple, and they see returns. The United States of America is Apple. The United States of America is as close as you can get to a guarantee financially. Okay, so how's that work for a nation state like even Iran? Well, if you're in Iran, you want money too. You need money too. Money for yourself, money you can toss out to the public. Governments need money so they can spend money. Okay. Where are you going to invest? The Sudan? Going to take that Iranian money and go sink it into the Sudanese stock market if there is such a thing? Sound good to you? You going to go to some other dump where there's a new civil war or something like that every day? That doesn't make any sense. You take that money, you sink it into the United States of America somehow, some way. Well, forget about it or monitor it every day. 10, 20 years, you doubled your money. It's a guarantee. Japan, back in World War II, part of what happened was we froze their stuff that was here. Hey, your stuff that's here, it's ours now. It's a diplomatic / military weapon to have a country and an economy that is so reliable. Everyone comes here. The Chinese are here. And now we don't like that, of course, but the Chinese are here invested in everything. The market, land, real estate, you know, invested in everything, in part to get a foothold here, but in part because America's as close as there is to a guarantee. The whole freezing assets thing, it's one of those things that we can do and not many others can. It's one of those weapons. Other people have atomic weapons. Other people have nuclear bombs. You know that. Not a lot of other people have the power to freeze assets because nobody invests in their country. What's Iran going to freeze? Who in their right mind was investing in Iran? Nobody. Look at Latin America, for example. Latin America, thankfully, is experiencing a real right-wing resurgence right now. They had a bunch of these commie governments, then USAID got defunded, and now the commie governments seem to be falling. I'm sure that's a coincidence. Anyway, Salvador Allende, you know who that is? Salvador Allende, this is years ago, back in the 70s. Salvador Allende, he is a man, a communist, who took over Chile, right? He takes over Chile and immediately does what commies do, starts stealing, grabbing things, nationalizing industries. Businesses started fleeing immediately. And of course, you know the story. Pinochet launches a counter-revolution, takes back the government, saves Chile, and all those other wonderful things. All that stuff is great. But even post Pinochet, if I'm Iran, do I want to take my $20 million and invest it in Chile? How do I know there's not going to be another commie revolution tomorrow and they're not just going to seize my money? We have the ability, because we are so strong economically, to freeze other people's assets. I hope that explained everything. All right, Jesse. Do you think Obama wants to hang around and to undermine and sabotage President Trump and his agenda? Also, Why can't the vice president and president truly get it that Iran will never give in because of their religion? All right, we'll touch on both those things. Obama, is he hanging around for a purpose? Also, J.D. Vance and Trump, do they not understand what they're dealing with in Iran? We'll talk about that.
2: Freedom every day.
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13: Hey there, I'm Jason Alexander, and this is my dear friend, Peter Tilden.
14: 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By the way, the script says best friend.
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14: 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Jerry Seinfeld wondered why they refused to make the stall door go all the way to the floor in a public bathroom, but he didn't get an answer. 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
14: 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How about that?
13: 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No, really?
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Wonderful Friday and Ask Dr. Jesse Friday as we churn through all the questions and head into a wonderful weekend. All right, so back to it. The question was, Obama, is he hanging around to undermine and sabotage Trump and his agenda? Yes, he works day and night at this. He's behind the scenes. He is organizing because he is at his heart a true America-hating communist, and I doubt Obama will ever let that go. That is part of what drives him. No American president did the damage that man did in 8 years because he was trying to do damage. Now, to the question of why can't the vice president and president truly get it that Iran can never give in because of their religion? And I, of course, saw the headline today, Iran struck a cargo ship in the Strait of Hormuz. Trump saw it, went out there, publicly threatened Iran. Hey, you did this. Why don't J.D. Vance and Donald Trump get it? Let me explain this again. They do get it. Trump has known about Iran and what drives them for a long time. J.D. Vance, Marco Rubio, they know about Iran and what drives them. They understand these are religious radicals. They understand what you understand about how insane and deceptive and crazy these friggin' dirtballs are. They understand it. We're stuck dealing with them now. I need to stress this. When you get mad about this deal that may or may not be happening, who knows? It's probably going to fall apart. Who knows? But as you get mad about it, I need to stress that Trump and JD and Marco and all of them, they understand that Iran sucks. We are now stuck dealing with a regime that sucks because Trump made the decision to go on some disastrous foreign adventure that closed the most important waterway, arguably, on planet Earth. I don't have another way to put it. I don't have a nicer way to put it. Once that decision was made to go start dropping bombs on Iran, everybody knew Iran was going to close the strait by mining it and firing drones into it. Everybody knew closing the strait would be disastrous economically. I'm assuming that Trump and Netanyahu thought the regime would fall and everything would clear up. The regime did not fall, and now we are stuck. We are stuck in a crappy situation. The president and vice president both fully understand that Iran is not trustworthy, that they'll probably violate this thing 1,000 ways from Sunday. We're trying to go on a nice leisurely walk with a rabid dog who tries to bite everyone, including us. You want to go on that walk. You need to go on that walk. You're too fat. You got to go walk 2 miles today. The walk must happen. The dog is making it a nightmare. The dog is making it virtually impossible. But when you sailed across the ocean and started dropping bombs on Iranians, you bought the dog. Now the dog is there. The mistake is not trying to do a crappy deal. I know the deal's crappy. It'll get crappier. It's a crappy situation. It's just crappy. I know. The mistake was going. We can't undo that mistake now. Trump can't undo it. It was done. It's a mistake that will, has the potential to drag down. It already has dragged down. It has the potential to drag down the rest of his presidency. Does in a very similar way that COVID did. Had the economy going gangbusters. He was deregulating everything. Everything was churning and burning. And then listen to the wrong people and shut down the country for a chest cold. Then it got away from him. By the time he wanted to open up the country, then the bureaucracy ran the country. The blue states had all the permission they needed, and it dragged down the rest of his presidency. And he was stuck on social media saying, "Open it up." These decisions are disastrous. They are disastrous. This situation is awful. We just got to try to work through it. And we're going to have to try to ensure that this decision making doesn't hold us back in November. And it is going to drag us down in some way in November.
We can try and should try. I know I'm going to try to mitigate any losses that might come. It looks like right now we have some real political headwinds because Democrats are going to run on affordability and they're going to run on the war that was unpopular. That's why Democrats are already running ads about the war. Trump's war in Iran. Trump's war in Iran. You see it in all these Democrat ads across the country. Why are they doing that? Because they give a crap about the war in Iran? No, they can read poll numbers. Independents hated it always and hate it worse now. It handed them a hammer to beat us over the head with between now and November. Now we're stuck with it. And every day we're going to have to deal with this crap like Iran pulled this morning, launching drones, being belligerent, trying to charge tolls, throwing mines out there. We're dealing with a rabid animal now, and now we're stuck dealing with it. That sucks. Wars are a very, very dangerous thing. A very dangerous thing. Even ones that look easy, ones that are sold as being easy, no problem. We're tougher. We're stronger. Regime change is a difficult, difficult game. It is. It's a very difficult game. All right. Let's move on. The SAVE Act. Someone isn't confident that the SAVE Act is going to do anything. We're also going to talk about a little bit about Somali fraud and cash withdrawals. How are they getting away with it?

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3: The different color noises, white noise, brown noise, pink noise. Brown noise is deeper, has lower frequencies, it's got more bass, minimalizes that higher frequency. Mm-hmm. And I didn't really know this, but apparently you can liken some of these to sounds in nature. And apparently brown noise is more akin to like a river rapid or a heavy rainfall or thunder.
4: Because there's also white noise and pink noise, you think brown noise is just named after the color brown. Wrong. There was a scientist named Robert Brown from Scotland.
3: White noise is used, aside from just sleeping, a lot of times with like noise-canceling headphones and stuff, mm-hmm. masking other sounds.
4: Pink noise is a little different. It's kind of like the compromise between white noise and brown noise.
3: As far as which one is best for sleep, there have been some very middling studies over the years. But at Oxford in 2017, they said that they fell asleep 40% faster listening to white noise, but their overall sleep was about the same.
4: Okay.
3: There was a study in 2017 from Northwestern of 13 older adults, and they said pink noise provided deeper sleep overall and improved ability to recall words.
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3: What's the doomsday clock, Josh?
4: So the doomsday clock is a metaphorical clock that is overseen by the Bulletin of Atomic Scientists. It's a graphic representation of how close humanity is to self-inflicted disaster.
3: They move the second hand on the clock forward to 89 seconds to midnight, which means it's the closest that clock has ever been to midnight since they started.
4: In 1947, when the U.S. and Russia were starting the Cold War, it was 7 minutes to midnight. We're now less than 2 minutes away from midnight. The furthest away it was from midnight was 1991, after the Soviet Union dissolved. It was all the way back from 17 minutes to midnight.
3: I think it's a valuable thing because it just raises awareness every year with people. Just another thing to kind of say, hey, like, we're not headed in the right direction as humanity goes.
4: All these things that have been developing for a while have been accelerated because of the threat multiplier of misinformation and disinformation and conspiracy theories.
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0: Friday and ask Dr. Jesse Friday. You can email the show your love, your hate, your death threats, jesse@jessekellyshow.com. Let's get back to them. Jesse, before I get to my main question, I've recently become obsessed with homemade cinnamon rolls. What are your thoughts on cinnamon rolls? I really, really like cinnamon rolls, but I need to clarify. I have a terrible diet, an absolutely terrible diet, but I don't do a ton of sweets, like for breakfast. I'm not a donut man. I don't know. Chris, have I ever brought donuts into the office, Corey? I'm just not a, I'll bring breakfast tacos. I'm not a donut man. I'd rather have bacon and eggs, toast, whatever. I'm not a donut guy. And it's not that I dislike a donut, like I bite into a donut and, oh, that's gross. I know it's delicious. After a couple bites, it's kind of too much for me. Milkshakes, I'm the same way. I'll order a milkshake. I enjoy it for a few sips. And then it's kind of a lot. It's too much for me. Cinnamon rolls, when they're done right, are amazing. But as soon as it gets crunchy or crusty on it, I just don't like it. What, Chris? Chris said, is cinnamon rolls with chili too much for breakfast? We get a lot of these emails of people suggesting this. Chris, have you ever done the cinnamon rolls and chili thing? Okay, I haven't either. And I'm not crapping on it because salty and sweet, I could see that being really good. I honestly could. I know it sounds weird. In certain regions of the country, that's a big thing. I would do it. I would absolutely do it. I just, for me, I'd rather have garlic bread. Is that weird? I'd rather have garlic bread. So, okay, I'm okay on cinnamon rolls. Jesse, the Somali fraud in Minnesota and elsewhere has me puzzled. I own a business. Whenever I need to make a large or make large cash withdrawals from my bank, I need to call the bank ahead of time so they can check if they have enough cash on hand. The Somalis are supposedly moving millions in cash through our airports to their beep countries. Why are bank managers in that area not being subpoenaed or not receiving attention? Maybe the DOJ is looking at them, but why aren't we hearing about Minneapolis, St. Paul, Minnesota bank managers who are most assuredly in on the scam and probably getting kickbacks from Somalis? She said I can say his name. I don't think I want to say your name, brother. You announced on national radio that you make large cash withdrawals. I'm not going to mention your name for your own protection. Okay. All right. So how is this not happening? Well, in a criminal system and criminal people, certainly people who deal in organized crime, there is, you know what? I'll explain it this way. Meyer Lansky. You ever heard of Meyer Lansky? He's the most famous, by far the most powerful Jewish gangster in the history of the United States of America. He worked very, very closely with Lucky Luciano to establish the mafia and the business side of the mafia, organize it, divide it up, consolidate. He was by all accounts completely brilliant businessman. I read somewhere someone said the guy could have been the richest man on the planet if he had been just completely legit. Like he'd be the guy running Amazon. That would be Meyer Lansky, a brilliant business mind. Apparently, I didn't know the man, but apparently that's what he was. Well, I was reading a book about him one time, and for Meyer Lansky, there was an entire budget. Okay, you know you have a business. Let's say you sell cinnamon rolls, right? You sell cinnamon rolls. It's Chris's cinnamon rolls, since we're talking about Jews here. Chris's cinnamon rolls. Chris has what in his business? He has a budget. He's got to pay his employees this much. I'm sure it wouldn't be much. He's going to have rent payments. He's going to have insurance costs. What's it cost to buy the frosting? What's the food? You understand? Just boom, boom, boom. This is our budget for this. This is our budget for that. This is what we spend on this. Meyer Lansky had one of those for bribes. And that's not uncommon in mafia circles. That's just when you're running an organized crime, organization, you are going to have bribes that you, it's built in. It's not an inconvenience, really. You know, that's part of the job. You're going to have cops. You pay off. Judges, you pay off. You're going to have this government employee. You pay off. This guy, you pay off. You have to pay off this guy. And you just have a certain amount set. Pablo Escobar was famous for this. He would have certain amounts. You know, we'll pay them this. If he asks for more than that, we'll have to kill him and we'll find someone else. But this goes into our budget, right? These Somali organizations that come over and pillage the American taxpayer, they have a budget too. They are natural criminals because theft is part of Somali culture. As offensive as that may sound, tough, go learn about the country, talk to people who've been there. Theft is what people do. It's what people do. If you took a dollar and laid it on a table in Somalia, I don't think it would last 30 seconds and it would be gone. Theft is what they do. If that's what you do, you become good at it over time. You become better at it over time, and you learn how to scale up. If you start out picking someone's pocket at the local Somali market, well, as you get older, you're going to want to make more money than the $7 you just stole out of somebody's pocket. And you start learning how to do bigger and better schemes. As you learn bigger and better schemes to steal from other people, you're going to learn that you have to start bribing people in order to stay out of legal trouble. You can talk about the low IQ of Somalia in general and all those other things, and that all that stuff may be true. Maybe low IQ, but they know how to do crime, and they most definitely know how to steal. When it comes to banks, bank managers, you know, they're going to spread their money around. I guarantee they spread it around. Spread it around to enough banks so as not to arise suspicion. You don't take all of your stolen funds and just go at the Bank of Minneapolis, if that's even a thing, and I'm sure it probably is a thing. But by the way, that was not an accusation if that bank even exists, but you don't just take it to the Bank of Minneapolis. You spread it around. You spread it around the area. You put a little here. You put it there. You don't have a bank. You have 15 banks. These people do this stuff for a living, the same way you run a business or work for a business. Whatever you do for a living, you've gotten better at it over the years, haven't you? You've learned, I can get away with this. This makes my life easier. I should do that. You learn these things. Well, criminals are the exact same way. Think about how advanced it is. I know it sounds simple, but it's pretty advanced. If you are a bunch of Somalis and you move into Ohio and you want to start trucking goods to and fro on these big trucks on the highway, well, you got to get CDLs. None of our people can read or write. Well, why don't we just start a CDL certification school? We'll just start handing out CDLs ourselves, whether or not you can even read the road signs. I mean, they're not bad at it. They're good at crime. Criminals are good at crime. All right. All right. Jesse, does Republican Congress understand time is ticking on their power? By my estimation, the migrant caravans, people coming across in pairs, so on and so forth. Anyway, he goes on to say, do you know if anybody in politics has this in mind? He's talking about the migrant caravans and people having kids, and he signs it. A single issue voter. Okay. It's easy to look at a lot of the ugly stuff out there right now and say, time is short. We do not have much time to turn this around. Time is short. It's very, very easy to convince yourself of that. I might make you feel better. I think I probably will make you feel better. I don't think time is short for us. I think time is short for them, and they know it. That's why you're seeing an increased desperation. I'll explain next.
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0: God, a wonderful Friday, and Ask Dr. Jesse Friday. Remember, you can email the show, jesse@jessekellyshow.com. Back to the email we just got. Guy was talking about how Congress, time is ticking on our power on the right because of the caravans of people who came here. They're going to have kids. They're going to vote commie. Okay. Numbers don't lie. And here's the truth. A huge benefit we have, and one of the reasons I actually am confident that we can save the country, I'm not saying we will, but we can save the country, is nobody wants to live under communist rule. Because nobody wants to live under communist rule, as the blue states of this country have gone further left and further left and further left, it has caused people to move. Where are they moving? To red states that aren't communist. Californian people are leaving. New Yorkers are leaving. These are two of the biggest states, but there are others. People can't afford to live there. They don't like the crime. They don't let them, I mean, pick your issue. People don't want to live under it. Remember, COVID tyranny had a lot to do with this. While the red states started to open up sooner than the blue states, the blue states would lock down harder, way harder. People who needed to live and wanted to live, they moved. People who could moved. A lot of people can't, but people who could moved. Okay, well, what's this have to do with anything? There is a census coming in the year 2030. A census is a really, really, really big deal when it comes to political power. A census determines two huge things. It determines more, but two huge things. Congressional seats, as in how many congressional seats does your state get? Remember, you get congressional seats based on the population of your state. If you lose 2 million people in your state, you lose, this is a rough estimate, 4 congressional seats. You lose congressional seats, and with that, you lose electoral college votes. The electoral college votes, as you already know, determines who is president of the United States of America. We're used to a situation in this country where we already start out, with all due respect to Texas, we start out behind in every presidential election because we know all the electoral college votes in California and New York are going to go to the Democrat. It's a guarantee. We start out handicapped every single time. I'm not saying that handicap will stop, but it's not going to be as bad. This is coming soon. 2030 is less than 4 years away. This is coming. And Democrats who have woken up to this, and I'm telling you, there's a lot who have. Democrats know it's coming. That is part of the reason they are moving with such desperation to get amnesty and to get foreigners here and to make sure they're counted in the census. People do not want to live in these blue states anymore. They're moving to red states. And so it's not just, I need to clarify, that a state like California is losing electoral college votes and losing congressional seats. Alabama's gaining them. Florida's gaining them. Texas is gaining them. We are getting stronger as they are getting weaker because people are moving and there is a census coming. And this is part of the reason so many communists are talking like this.
1: To pass permanent protections and a path to citizenship for TPS holders. We intend to pass permanent protections for our immigrant families with humane and comprehensive immigration reform.
0: We need them all here. Chuck Schumer on the record all the time. We're going to get them here and we're going to get them citizenship. These people are the only chance these Democrats have at maintaining the amount of political power they have. If we continue to win GOP primaries with the right Republicans and we continue to put in the work, we're going to take losses. We will take losses. If we continue to put in the work out there, we may live through, I don't know how long, I don't want to put a number on it, 50 years, 100 years, who knows? We may live through a long, long period where Democrat political power in the United States of America gets reduced every year, every election cycle, as they lose ground. They're losing ground. It's part of the reason they moved with such desperation to bring in 20 million foreigners when Joe Biden was installed as president. They know these numbers. They know everything I just said is true. I'm telling you, there's a real light at the end of the tunnel if we keep working. All right? Hey, Jesse. Or this one is, why hasn't Jesse conducted a stealth mission to sneak into the old building to retrieve drawings or cheese balls? All this talk about being a ninja and a spy, yet it's Chris who snuck into the building to get the equipment. Did you ever see that movie Man of Steel? It was about Superman. Don't shake your head, Chris. It was about Superman. And it was really kind of like his origin story stuff. And Kevin Costner plays Superman's dad. And at one point in time in the film, I think they lived in Kansas. I think that's the Superman story. I don't know. At some point in time, there's a tornado, as there sometimes is in the state of Kansas. And the tornado is ripping towards Kevin Costner, Superman's, what do we call him, adoptive father. And Superman, sitting there with a bunch of other civilians, you know, hiding from the storm, looks across at his father. And his father, because Superman's getting ready to go save him. Right? He's going to use his super speed and whatnot and go grab his dad. And his father reaches a hand up and says, no, let me die. It's more important that I die than you get discovered as having superpowers. It's one of the scenes in the movie, spoiler alert, it's a really good movie, by the way. I can't use my ninja skills all the time. If I do, what, Chris? If I do that, I'll be exposed and then I'm in danger. Part of being a ninja, it's, you know, we call it the dark arts for a reason. It's staying out of sight, out of mind. That's why. We'll be back.
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